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7: And I get it. It's as frustrating for me as it is for everybody else that the Dodgers are able to do what they did and teams like the Brewers and others can't. But again, don't blame the player. Blame the game. And that's the game that they're playing. And those are the cards that that Major League Baseball has dealt, and it's probably going to be addressed this offseason. And again, I don't think there's anybody that believes that there's going to be a normal start to the baseball season next year. That everybody believes that this is just going to get downright ugly.
8: That's what everybody feels like. Yep.
7: And it may have to be downright ugly. And somebody really, and the owners may really have to dig their heels in to get a cap. And the players are going to have to realize, look, even if a salary cap comes, and a floor comes along with it, which I believe it should, nobody going to be in the food line, right? Nobody going to be pumping gas anytime soon or anything like that.
8: Nope.
7: You know, you're all still wealthy. You're all going to be rich. And
8: of course.
7: You know what? Would it suppress contracts a little? Maybe. But that money should then be distributed elsewhere with other teams having to spend
8: probably
7: an extra amount.
8: The bottom salary.
7: Yeah, exactly. So. I mean, it's the system, it's not the team, and I don't like it. But I will say this again. When I found out that the Brewers didn't give up what people thought they would have to give up to get Skubal, I was happy, because that's not the way to do business when you're the Brewers. And I understand you have to give something up to get something.
8: Yeah,
7: but you got to get something that has more years down the road, right? You got to have a little bit of club control.
6: 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Get the full Bill and Rookie experience weekday mornings from 6 until 10 on The Fan and The Fan app.
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0: seven games. Like, they didn't need to get that much better. So I've now talked myself into it. I'm over on your North Carolina Tar Heels. I'm tired of your Bill Belichick Tar Heels slander. I'm going over on 4.5.
1: All right, there you go. If you like the Heels with P, you can certainly take them over 4.5 wins. What about Florida State? I mean, what a couple seasons it's been in Tallahassee. They have that undefeated year, get left out of the playoff. Then they win two games. Last year, another disappointing season, missed out on a bowl. It's make or break for Norvell, Pete. He knows it. We all know it. They got to be competitive this year. The schedule is really tough for Florida State. What do you expect out of the Seminoles this year?
0: I don't get it. I don't see where it's – I get they tried to save money, and they're trying to give them another shot. I mean, whenever you see a coach who gets – another chance like this, it usually means it's a money problem and or they like him. And so if they really don't like the guy, they launch him fast. That's not to say like a James Franklin wasn't liked. That was more of a, we want wins and we're really disappointed and sad. They did an okay job in the transfer portal. It wasn't a fantastic job. They didn't get these high-end guys. Like when it's kind of the same Alabama issue I have, where when Florida State was rocking and rolling, they would steadily pump in, you know, a few guys to, you know, 5-10 guys to the NFL every year. That's right. Not happening now. Same with Alabama, I think, coming out of this year. But like, They did a good job in the portal. You know, Xavier Champlin coming in at left tackle from North Carolina is a great get. Ashton Daniels is a good idea at quarterback. But it's in like, again, as we're talking here, the ACC just isn't that great. It's certainly gettable. But you're right. I mean, like, they got to go to Alabama, got to go to Miami, got to go to Boston College and Pitt.
1: Louisville.
0: And you know, that's November. Yeah. And God forbid it's cold and snowing. It's not, you know, exactly, you know, balmy all the time in Tallahassee in November, but still, that could be a problem as well. So I'm just not a fan of this team this year.
1: Yeah, man, that schedule's tough. Ashton Daniels is going to be the quarterback. I was never a Norvell guy, even when they went undefeated. I was like, I don't know. I don't think that's going to be a consistent
0: still the
1: thing.
0: Right move, not putting them in. I will defend this one till doomsday.
1: Amen,
0: but that's
1: Pete.
0: For another day.
1: Men. Nick Shapkowski joins us next. Notre Dame,
0: that's
1: Indiana,
0: stiff.
1: Iowa.
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6: Quarterback Tremont Williams, an undrafted free agent out of Louisiana Tech, came to the Packers late in 2006. Played 10 seasons in the Packers, green and gold. Appeared in 159 regular season games, 122 starts, 30 interceptions. An instrumental part of the defense that paved the way for their Super Bowl 45 victory. He made, I think, the play of that whole playoff run.
7: In Tampa Bay against Philadelphia back in 06. So a bit of a risk. Pass is picked off. Tremont Williams, and he may go. They tried to bite off more yardage, and they just got burned.
6: No seconds left on the clock. There was 10 seconds left on the clock when the play started. Matt Ryan rolls to his left, throws to the sideline, picked off and taken back 72 yards or about for the touchdown with no time left on the clock at halftime. And the route was on. Biggest play of the playoff run, if you ask me. He was a Pro Bowler that year. He had three picks that playoff run. I think the first one was in Philly, wasn't it, to kind of seal the deal? But anyway, he had three in that playoff run. Played in 15 playoff games, 56 tackles, 42 solo, four interceptions, and 18 passes defensed in the playoffs. He also had a little bit of experience as a kick returner. Played 72 consecutive games from 2007 through 2011 before missing a single game due to injury, and went on to start all 16 games in each of the next three seasons. Dependability, availability is one of your best abilities, right? And he was a good dude. Happy for him.
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13: The Brewers are in first place in the NL Central as they look to win the division for the fourth straight year. We're talking baseball on the Fan.

0: helped like right out of the gate?
1: Usually in most sports, yes. But in baseball, I think more often than not, you actually want to tend to be hot going in to the postseason, especially when you're like playing playoff baseball for like, you know, 5 weeks, 7 weeks, those sorts of things. You know, when you're a team like the Rays or the Dodgers and you've known since like May that you're going to be in the postseason, it can be tough sometimes for those teams to ramp it back up. I mean, the Red Sox were one of the worst teams in the American League. They're 26-3 in their last 29 games, and now they're 10 games above 500. They're squarely in the playoffs and maybe even have a shot at catching the Rays for the AL East. They beat the White Sox 14-2 today in Fenway. Pete, fun show. Linnell Willingham up next, Westwood One Sports Night. I'll be back tomorrow with Gabe Ramirez right here on BetMGM Tonight. We will see you then. Have a great rest of your evening.
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0: Athletic does this. A annual tradition. Their top quarterbacks in the NFL, they break them down by tiers. Who got disrespected? Who got overrated? And whose ranking is just right? That's next here on Westwood One Sports Night.
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13: 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This is a two-minute drill as part of the Bill and Rookie Experience.
14: And I get it. It's as frustrating for me as it is for everybody else that the Dodgers are able to do what they did and teams like the Brewers and others can't. But again, don't blame the player. Blame the game. And that's the game that they're playing. And those are the cards that that Major League Baseball has dealt, and it's probably going to be addressed this offseason. And again, I don't think there's anybody that believes that there's going to be a normal start to the baseball season next year. That everybody believes that this is just going to get downright ugly.
15: That's what everybody feels like. Yep.
14: And it may have to be downright ugly, and somebody really, and the owners may really have to dig their heels in to get a cap. And the players are going to have to realize, look, even if a salary cap comes and a floor comes along with it, which I believe it should, nobody's going to be in the food line, right? Nobody's going to be pumping gas anytime soon or anything like that.
15: Nope.
14: You know, you're all still wealthy. You're all going to be rich. And
15: of course.
14: You know what? Would it suppress contracts? A little maybe, but that money should then be distributed elsewhere with other teams having to spend an X amount.
15: The bottom salary.
14: Yeah, exactly. So, I mean, it's the system. It's not the team, and I don't like it. But I will say this again. When I found out that the Brewers didn't give up what People thought they would have to give up to get Scooble. I was happy because that's not the way to do business when you're the Brewers. And I understand you have to give something up to get something. Yeah.

0: 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You got to have a little bit of club control.
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10: Cornerback Tremont Williams, an undrafted free agent out of Louisiana Tech, came to the Packers late in 2006. Played 10 seasons in the Packers, green and gold. Appeared in 159 regular season games, 122 starts, 30 interceptions. An instrumental part of the defense that paved the way for their Super Bowl 45 victory. He made, I think, the play of that whole playoff run.
14: In Tampa Bay against Philadelphia back in 06. So a bit of a risk. Pass is picked off. Tremont Williams, and he may go. They tried to bite off more yardage, and they just got burned.
10: No seconds left on the clock. There was 10 seconds left on the clock when the play started. Matt Ryan rolls to his left, throws to the sideline, picked off and taken back 72 yards or about for the touchdown with no time left on the clock at halftime, and the route was on. Biggest play of the playoff run, if you ask me. He was a Pro Bowler that year. He had three picks that playoff run. I think the first one was in Philly, wasn't it, to kind of seal the deal? But anyway, he had three in that playoff run. Played in 15 playoff games, 56 tackles, 42 solo, four interceptions, and 18 passes defensed in the playoffs. He also had a little bit of experience as a kick returner. Played 72 consecutive games from 2007 through 2011 before missing a single game due to injury, and went on to start all 16 games in each of the next three seasons. Dependability, availability is one of your best abilities, right? And he was a good dude. Happy for him.
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11: And I get it. It's as frustrating for me as it is for everybody else that the Dodgers are able to do what they did and teams like the Brewers and others can't. But again, don't blame the player. Blame the game. And that's the game that they're playing. And those are the cards that that Major League Baseball has dealt, and it's probably going to be addressed this offseason. And again, I don't think there's anybody that believes that there is going to be a normal start to the baseball season next year. That everybody believes that this is just going to get downright ugly.
12: That's what everybody feels like. Yep.
11: And it may have to be downright ugly. And somebody really, and the owners may really have to dig their heels in to get a cap. And the players are going to have to realize, look, even if a salary cap comes and a floor comes along with it, which I believe it should, nobody going to be in the food line, right? Nobody going to be pumping gas anytime soon or anything like that.
12: Nope.
11: You know, you're all still wealthy. You're all going to be rich. And
12: of course.
11: You know what? Would it suppress contracts a little? Maybe. But that money should then be distributed elsewhere with other teams having to spend
12: probably
11: an extra
12: raise
11: amount.
12: The bottom salary.
11: Yeah, exactly. So, I mean, it's the system, it's not the team, and I don't like it. But I will say this again. When I found out that the Brewers didn't give up what people thought they would have to give up to get Skubal, I was happy, because that's not the way to do business when you're the Brewers. And I understand you have to give something up to get something.
12: Yeah,
11: but you got to get something that has more years down the road, right? You got to have a little bit of club control.
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9: Cornerback Brandon Cisse was the Packers' top draft pick this year in the second round at number 52 overall. And at his very first training camp practice, Cisse was getting first-team reps at corner, with Keyshawn Nixon out, reportedly because of a hamstring. And Cisse made the most of his opportunity.
11: It feels great. You know, there's just a long ways to go. You know, every day I'm working to get better. I'm nowhere near as great as a player as I'm going to be. And I never think I will be as great as I want to be. So, you know, it's just always just working and working, finishing the little details. But, you know, it's good to get out there and experience different speeds, you know, get used to it. So it'll be fun.
12: Looked like there was a screen on the right side that you kind of read like a book.
11: Just seeing the call, and you know, my coaches do a great job, and Coach Baptist, Coach Bullocks, and JG do a really good job of making sure my eyes are in the right places. So, you know, the opportunity was there and just happened to make a play.
9: For Cisse, it was also his first taste of the bike tradition and all the fanfare that comes along with Packers training camp. And the rookie made sure to soak it all in.
11: That was awesome. That was definitely very special. And, you know, I felt bad I couldn't sign everybody's autograph, but, you know, I hope one day I can.
9: That's today's Training Camp Report. I'm Marcus Eversall from Sports Radio 107.5 and 1400 The Fan.
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12: Cornerback Tremont Williams, an undrafted free agent out of Louisiana Tech, came to the Packers late in 2006. Played 10 seasons in the Packers, green and gold. Appeared in 159 regular season games, 122 starts, 30 interceptions. An instrumental part of the defense that paved the way for their Super Bowl 45 victory. He made, I think, the play of that whole playoff run.
13: In Tampa Bay against Philadelphia back in 06. So a bit of a risk. Pass is picked off. Tremont Williams, and he may go. They tried to bite off more yardage, and they just got burned.
12: No seconds left on the clock. There was 10 seconds left on the clock when the play started. Matt Ryan rolls to his left, throws to the sideline, picked off and taken back 72 yards or about for the touchdown with no time left on the clock at halftime. And the route was on. Biggest play of the playoff run, if you ask me. He was a Pro Bowler that year. He had three picks that playoff run. I think the first one was in Philly, wasn't it, to kind of seal the deal? But anyway, he had three in that playoff run. Played in 15 playoff games, 56 tackles, 42 solo, four interceptions, and 18 passes defensed. in the playoffs. He also had a little bit of experience as a kick returner. Played 72 consecutive games from 2007 through 2011 before missing a single game due to injury, and went on to start all 16 games in each of the next three seasons. Dependability, availability is one of your best abilities, right? And he was a good dude. Happy for him.
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3: And I get it. It's as frustrating for me as it is for everybody else that the Dodgers are able to do what they did and teams like the Brewers and others can't. But again, don't blame the player. Blame the game. And that's the game that they're playing. And those are the cards that that Major League Baseball has dealt, and it's probably going to be addressed this offseason. And again, I don't think there's anybody that believes that there is going to be a normal start to the baseball season next year. That everybody believes that this is just going to get downright ugly.
4: That's what everybody feels like. Yep.
3: And it may have to be downright ugly. And somebody really, and the owners may really have to dig their heels in to get a cap. And the players are going to have to realize, look, even if a salary cap comes and a floor comes along with it, which I believe it should, nobody's going to be in the food line, right? Nobody's going to be pumping gas anytime soon or anything like that.
4: Nope.
3: You know, you're all still wealthy. You're all going to be rich. And
4: of course.
3: You know what? Would it suppress contracts a little? Maybe. But that money should then be distributed elsewhere with other teams having to spend
4: probably
3: an extra
4: raise
3: amount.
4: The bottom salary.
3: Yeah, exactly. So I mean, it's the system, it's not the team, and I don't like it. But I will say this again. When I found out that the Brewers didn't give up what people thought they would have to give up to get Skubal, I was happy, because that's not the way to do business when you're the Brewers. And I understand you have to give something up to get something.
4: Yeah,
3: but you got to get something that has more years down the road, right? You got to have a little bit of club control.
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13: Cornerback Brandon Cisse was the Packers' top draft pick this year in the second round at number 52 overall. And at his very first training camp practice, Cisse was getting first-team reps at corner, with Keyshawn Nixon out, reportedly because of a hamstring. And Cisse made the most of his opportunity.
15: It feels great. You know, there's just a long ways to go. You know, every day I'm working to get better. I'm nowhere near as great as a player as I'm going to be. And I never think I will be as great as I want to be. So, you know, it's just always just working and working, finishing the little details. But you know, it's good to get out there and experience different speeds, you know, get used to it, so it'd be fun.
16: Looked like there was a screen on the right side that you kind of read like a book.
15: Just seeing the call, and, you know, my coaches do a great job, and Coach Babich, Coach Bullocks, and JG do a really good job of making sure my eyes are in the right places, so, you know, the opportunity was there and just happened to make a play.
13: For Cisse, it was also his first taste of the bike tradition and all the fanfare that comes along with Packers training camp. And the rookie made sure to soak it all in.
15: That was awesome. That was definitely very special. And, you know, I felt bad I couldn't sign everybody's autograph. But, you know, I hope one day I can.
13: That's today's Training Camp Report. I'm Marcus Eversall from Sports Radio 107.5 and 1400 The Fan.
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4: 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This is a two-minute drill as part of the Bill and Rookie Experience.
5: And I get it. It's as frustrating for me as it is for everybody else that the Dodgers are able to do what they did and teams like the Brewers and others can't. But again, don't blame the player. Blame the game. And that's the game that they're playing. And those are the cards that that Major League Baseball has dealt, and it's probably going to be addressed this offseason. And again, I don't think there's anybody that believes that there's going to be a normal start to the baseball season next year. That everybody believes that this is just going to get downright ugly.
6: That's what everybody feels like. Yep.
5: And it may have to be downright ugly, and somebody really... And the owners may really have to dig their heels in to get a cap. And the players are going to have to realize, look, even if a salary cap comes and a floor comes along with it, which I believe it should, nobody's going to be in the food line, right? Nobody's going to be pumping gas anytime soon or anything like that.
6: Nope.
5: You know, you're all still wealthy. You're all going to be rich. And
6: of course.
5: You know what? Would it suppress contracts? A little maybe, but that money should then be distributed elsewhere with other teams having to spend
6: probably
5: an extra amount.
6: The bottom salary.
5: Yeah, exactly. So, I mean, it's the system. It's not the team, and I don't like it. But I will say this again. When I found out that the Brewers didn't give up what people thought they would have to give up to get Skubal, I was happy because that's not the way to do business when you're the Brewers. And I understand you have to give something up to get something.
6: Yeah,
5: but you got to get something that has more years down the road, right? You got to have a little bit of club control.
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0: 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Here's Linnell Willingham.
1: I see you, Mike. The youngest in charge is here as we get you up to 3 a.m. Eastern time. Linnell Willingham rocking out with you on Westwood One Sports Night. A blessing to be here. Boots on the ground in Ashburn tomorrow for Washington Commanders. Training camp, super duper excited for that. Coming up in exactly 1 hour, Logan Paulson.

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0: 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Here's Linnell Willingham.
1: All right, welcome back. Westwood One Sports Night with the youngest in charge. Linnell Willingham getting you up to 3 a.m. Eastern time. I'm fresh off of my training camp tour, which will continue this weekend in Cleveland with the Browns. I'm back in D.C. to check out the Washington Commanders tomorrow. We're joined right now by what I would consider, in my world, Commanders legend, NFL veteran at the tight end position. Anytime you're able to carve out a long career the way that our next guest has, man, you got to thank the good Lord, man. Logan Paulson, former NFL tight end for the Redskins, the Texans, Bears, Falcons. Did I get all your stops right?
2: So, yeah, the Texans, Bears, Falcons, and the 49ers. Yeah,
1: 49ers. So, yeah. A man that is well-traveled. He joins us right now talking all things National Football League. Man, I always get to talk to you about Washington, but I want to pick your brain on some of the other teams across the NFL. I want to stick in the NFC East, though. I don't know how closely you have paid attention to the moves that the Dallas Cowboys have made throughout the course of this offseason. I've loved it, revamping their secondary, bringing in guys like Jalen Thompson from Arizona, who I was really, really high on. I love the Caleb Downs pick. When you look at the Dallas Cowboys in terms of what they can be in 2026, how optimistic are you?
2: For the Cowboys, man, I'm extremely optimistic. I think, you know, one of the things about last year that really stuck out to me was how potent the offense was specifically. Like, obviously, Dak Prescott is a top five quarterback last year. And obviously, when he's healthy, that is something that continues to be kind of his staple. Again, kind of a little ebb and flow there, up and down. Right. But the addition of George Pickens really changed the way that that team played. Reminded me a little bit of the Cincinnati Bengals, just driven by the offense. Love what the new head coach has done there. Love what the new OC has done there in terms of kind of mirroring run and pass, screen game improved. I really, really liked that offense, but the defense was kind of a disaster. So I do think that some of the things they've done to kind of patch over some of the weaknesses with the defense have been excellent. And I think it's kind of making it, you know, one of those situations where it's like you're going to have a top five offense most likely this year.
1: Right.
2: Can you get the defense to be a

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6: I don't know how closely for the mention to the moves that the Dallas Cowboys have made throughout the course of this offseason. I've loved it, revamping their secondary, bringing in guys like Jalen Thompson from Arizona, who I was really, really high on. I love the Caleb Downs pick. When you look at the Dallas Cowboys in terms of what they can be in 2026, how optimistic are you?
10: For the Cowboys, man, I'm extremely optimistic. I think, you know, one of the things about last year that really stuck out to me was how potent the offense was specifically. Like, obviously, Dak Prescott is a top five quarterback last year. And obviously, when he's healthy, that is something that continues to be kind of his staple. Again, kind of a little ebb and flow there, up and down. Right. But the addition of George Pickens really changed the way that that team played. Reminded me a little bit of the Cincinnati Bengals, just driven by the offense. Love what the new head coach has done there. Love what the new OC has done there in terms of kind of mirroring run and pass, screen game improved. I really, really liked that offense, but the defense was kind of a disaster. So I do think that some of the things they've done to kind of patch over some of the weaknesses with the defense have been excellent. And I think it's kind of making it, you know, one of those situations where it's like you're going to have a top five offense most likely this year.
6: Right.
10: Can you get the defense to be a top 17, 18 group? Turn the football over a little bit more, because if you can, like, and give that offense more bites at the apple, you're going to be in a really good position. So, yeah, I actually think that they are going to kind of probably lead the division, or my favorite for the division.
6: Wow.
10: And, again, I have a lot of confidence in the offense, or the defense improving, like the Vic Fangio disciple that's kind of had taken the helm there. And if they can do anything that the Eagles have done under Vic Fangio in terms of defensive production, they're going to be in a good spot.
6: Yeah, they are. And I guess, you know, sometimes I forget where Christian Parker comes from. I'm a guy who believes, like, personnel matters more than coaching in the NFL, and maybe I'm totally wrong with that. I'd love to get your perspective. But with Dallas in particular, the personnel on the defensive side, they got a couple of unheralded dudes that were really good football players in their last stops, but maybe here in Dallas they'll play in a bigger role. So I'm interested to see it. Let's go from the NFC East to the AFC East.

0: I don't think there's a coach under more pressure, a new head coach, rather, Logan, under more pressure in 2026 than Joe Brady. For Josh Allen to virtually lose that postseason game for them, and then Sean McDermott gets canned, makes it fascinating, man. Puts a lot of pressure on the new head man in Buffalo. What do you make of the Bills going into 2026?
1: Yeah, I mean, anytime you got a guy like Josh Allen, you're in the mix to kind of make waves, make a playoff push, obviously. And I think that's been the kind of the MO for them since he kind of has found his new identity after the first two or three years of kind of finding himself. I'm talking about Josh Allen.
0: Yeah.
1: And so I think like there's always going to be a little bit of pressure when you're in that environment. Like you mentioned, that former head coach is fired, defensive head coach. You come in and you got a lot of responsibility. The expectations that you're going to be able to get this team over the hump, and they were so close last year, painfully close last year, to kind of making that happen. And so, like, can you make and kind of make some tweaks, pull some levers, shift some things around, change your defensive approach to, again, get that, 5-10% better on the year? And then when you got to have it late in the postseason, you can win some football games and get yourself to the show. Because, like, how disappointing has Josh Allen's career been? Not because of things that Josh Allen has done,
0: right,
1: but rather more of what the organization has done around him. They just haven't been quite able to find the personnel, like, or find the defensive scheme, find the offensive scheme that gives them that edge when they got to have it.
0: Yeah, it's tough. I love Josh Allen as much as the next man does. Logan, I think we're in like the golden era of NFL quarterbacks between Allen, Lamar, Mahomes. Do you ever remember there being, and then even the youngsters that are coming up, and I'm talking about the dudes specifically in that 24 class with Caleb and Drake and Jaden Daniels. Do you ever remember a time where there was this much high quality quarterback play in the NFL?
1: I mean, shoot, man, like when I was in the league, like it was, Peyton Manning, Drew Brees, Tom Brady, Philip Rivers, Ben Roethlisberger.
0: It was some dudes.
1: Like there were some dudes there, some guys that were really, really talented. So there definitely was a little bit of a decrease in talent for the last couple of years, but it does feel like some of these guys, Mahomes, Allen, Lamar, Joe Burrow, were kind of starting to find their way. You have your Justin Herberts, then you got the young guys. So I do think if this young class, the Drake Mays, obviously Jaden Daniels, Caleb Williams, if they can kind of find their feet, you're definitely going to be in a good spot because over half the league at that point will have a quarterback that's a stud. But I do think I look back to the time when I was in the NFL and those guys were absolutely playing their faces off. So, I'm not ready to say that this is the golden age of quarterbacks just yet, but it could be pretty special if it all works out.
0: Logan Paulson joins us. NFL veteran at the tight end spot, carved out a long career in the National Football League with the Washington Redskins, the Atlanta Falcons, Chicago Bears, Texans, Niners. I want to ask you about one of your former teams, a couple of your former teams, actually. I want to start with San Francisco. Very tumultuous offseason, I would say, Logan, for the Niners, and it's something that they're not really accustomed to. They do a good job kind of keeping the drama free over in the Bay Area. I put Brock Purdy under the microscope at the start of this offseason. Logan, at this juncture, right, and that scheme inside and out and just how, helpful it is to a quarterback. When you look at Brock Purdy, is he a quarterback, Logan, that you win with or that you win because of?
1: I think it's a little bit of both, like it is everything. Obviously, there's certain quarterbacks like Josh Allen who are the truck as opposed to the trailer, right? Like they're driving the action of the offense. Yeah, I do think that with Brock Purdy, like the reason Kyle Shanahan has gone and made this decision is because Kyle Shanahan has shown that he could win with Jimmy Garoppolo, who is like obviously kind of a really good dude, really talented player, but more of a trailer type player. I think when you watch San Francisco games and you watch that offense, the thing that he's brought Purdy is this ability to make plays from the quarterback position. And I'm not talking about the plays that normally happen in structure. I'm talking about the off-schedule plays in the red zone, the extending the play on third down, the scramble for a first down on second and eight. Like those plays over the course of a season, over the course of a game are impactful. So I have a hard time categorizing truck trailer with him, but I think that the playmaking that he brings or that he adds to that offense is something that can't be slept on. So I'm a little bit probably higher on Brock Purdy than I think probably the rest of the league in terms of his playmaking ability, because it looks a little bit different, a little unconventional, like, you know, not this horsepower, high-powered arm, but there's anticipation there. There's some moxie. There's some scrambler to him. There's some extending the playability. And I think that that's something that I think a lot of people don't see with his game that is really valuable to that offense.
0: Yeah, for sure. I agree with you. I just, the one thing that was, and I guess you could say this about a lot of quarterbacks, Logan, when it's not 75 degrees and sunny is how I put it. How does he perform when he's missing guys, when he's not, you know, having his top weapon at his disposal? And you expect every quarterback to take a little bit of a step back when that is the scenario. I want to see him elevate the talent more there, man. When you get the sort of contract that he got, I think that expectation comes with it. We'll see if he can follow up and capitalize coming up here in 2026. We'll bounce around a little bit, go from the NFC back to the AFC. C.J. Stroud is someone we were talking about late last week, Logan. Nick Caserio, the GM in Houston, saying, you know, we're not really in any rush, but we've had conversations in terms of giving him a long-term extension. As you've watched him over the course of his career, what has changed since year one for him? And do you believe that he's closer to what we saw in year one, or is he closer to what we've seen the past couple of years?
1: Yeah, I think he's a really good example for a quarterback of what happens when you do not have a great protection plan and the offensive line can't consistently win one-on-ones. Like, obviously, offensive line, like playing offensive line to me is the toughest, second toughest thing in football outside of playing quarterback. And over the last, I'd say probably 2 years, they haven't done a good job with the personnel, I don't think. And I don't think just the general plan and protection philosophy approach. You know, like one of the reasons in Washington we're so excited about David Blau coming in, I think the Bears were so excited about Ben Johnson, is not only is there like offensive innovation happening, but he does a really good job of insulating the five dudes in the front. And they just have not done a good job of that. And so I think the person that suffered the most from that is C.J. Stroud. Like, I remember watching the playoff game with Kansas City, what was that, 2 years ago now? And they just did not have a plan for like basic blitzes, basic kind of pressures. And it really just put him under the microscope.
0: Yeah, he's fascinating, man. Even coming out of Ohio State, the way that he played, I think it was the Georgia game in the college football playoff, you saw the mobility. That was really the number one thing that people questioned. The accuracy, I think, with him is something that, you know, folks have kind of seen take a dip. I didn't think he was the same after the concussion at the end of last year, man. I think that kind of, you know, impacted him. He struggled to get his wits back about him, but
1: I think that's a great point. Like the injury too, like he missed a couple of weeks last year. Like it's hard. It's hard to kind of, especially at that spot, to be in and out and be a little bit nicked up. Like, you know, there are guys that can get it done. That's one of the reasons I have a lot of respect for Justin Herbert, you know, because he's always kind of playing dinged up with a less than stellar supporting cast. But, you know, we saw it last year in Washington, like how difficult it can be for a quarterback to find their legs, their sea legs, once they've missed a little bit of time.
0: So, you know, all about competition, you being, you know, a 10-year vet at the NFL position, man, knowing, you know, hey, you got to come into training camp, OTAs, mandatory mini camp on your P's and Q's or else you're not going to make the roster. I'm looking at the quarterback competition, Logan, in Minnesota, and Kevin O'Connell has taken this standpoint of just splitting the reps right down the middle. You understand how valuable reps are, especially at the quarterback position in practice and throughout the course of training camp. I look at it from the approach, Logan, of, man, I don't see him getting the best out of either J.J. or Kyler simply because they're not taking advantage of this time right now to learn the offense and to master the offense and to get that timing down with the other dudes. What do you make of the quarterback situation in Minnesota with the Vikings?
1: I mean, I think you're trying to make a decision. You're trying to make a decision about who's going to be the best player for your team. You know, I always thought that Kyler Murray, everyone was thought that was a very obvious kind of moved by them to bring him in. To me, he doesn't feel like a really good fit for what Kevin O'Connell has done there, you know, when they were really coming with Kirk Cousins. Like, he's just not a guy who can
0: play on time.
1: Be on time.
0: Right.
1: Yeah. Win from the pocket consistently. And that's not a knock. I'm not saying he's not a winning player, but like just the style of offense that has been built there doesn't seem to fit him. And so, like, I think, you know, some of the clips coming out of training camp are J.J. McCarthy, like, ripping that football, being a little bit more decisive, like, that's something that I kind of expected because I think J.J., like, is more familiar with what's going on there. So I think it'll be really interesting to see how this thing settles. Like, because, again, like, I'm not sure Kyler is is the answer there. And I might be in the minority there, but like to me, like J.J. McCarthy could still win that job. And again, I know Vikings fans are probably freaking out after last year, but I think there's more there that I see as transferable to what Minnesota has done. And I think about J.J.'s trajectory, right? Injured his first year, didn't really find his legs last year. Like maybe this is the year he looks like a guy that was drafted in the first round and has all that talent and all that winning potential coming out of Michigan.
0: It's going to be fascinating, man, because I agree with you. There are flashes there. I like him as an athlete. I think he's an above-average athlete at the position. To your point, though, he's now in the third year of this scheme. Like, so he should have a decided advantage and shouldn't need the extra reps if that's the case. Kyler was also signed to a vet minimum deal because he's still getting paid from Arizona. So money is not going to play a factor in this. I expect Minnesota to just, start the best guy possible here. Joined right now by former NFL tight end Logan Paulson, taking his trip around the National Football League. Logan, I was texting you yesterday on my way back from Philadelphia, and I don't know if you thought I was being biased at all. Technically, I'm going to be biased toward the Commanders. I can't help it. I try not to be, Logan, but I grew up rooting for the squad.
1: Can't help it.
0: So it's hard for me not to. And sometimes I'm biased to where, like, I'm overly critical of them. I got to see the Eagles up close in person yesterday. They were in the bubble, so I didn't get get the benefit of seeing how they would look on a real practice field. But man, the first thing that stands out is just the size, the length, and the speed that they have on defense. Vic Fangio is one of the best defensive minds in the NFL. I think that Eagles defense has a chance to be the absolute best in football. The question with Philly, obviously, is going to be, what are they offensively? We've talked about a couple of different coordinators that are coming in, helping, the run game and the pass game be married together. Similar situation in Philly with Coach Sean Mannion. What do you see from their personnel? Like, do you think their personnel kind of fits the scheme that they're trying to run?
1: Yeah, actually, they've done a really nice job bringing in people who fit that, like receiver, running back. I mean, those are all the tight ends. I think those are all people that you want to be a part of that system and can play in that system. I think the issue that I'm having a hard time getting past for me, and again, like I've watched a lot of Jalen Hurts since I started covering the Washington Commanders, and everyone thinks I'm hating on him. I think he's a good football player. I think he's a winning football player, right? Like, I mean, he's shown he can do that.
0: Right.
1: His skill set to me doesn't seem to translate well to what they were doing in Green Bay or what they're doing in San Francisco or what they're doing in LA. Like, there is a timing rhythm element. You've got to throw people open. You got to anticipate space in the defense. And Jaden Daniels, when I watched him last year, and I don't know if it's because it was a new coordinator, just didn't do that at a high level. And every time there's a new coordinator, it seems to adapt to what Jaden Daniels wants to do, which is to be in the gun, see the defense, not a lot of motion, not a lot of condensed formations. And there is value to that. Like, I think we saw that in 2024 with Washington, how successful it can be with Cliff Kingsbury at the helm. But to me, like, this is going to be a drastic departure from what he has done. Now, the team, I think, is talented enough to sustain him through a doldrum or some issues or some adversity early in the season.
0: Yes.
1: But I'm not sure, man, if this is going to be his cup of tea. And if it's not, like, that's going to really, really hurt the production of these pieces that they've assembled that I think fit this offense relatively well.
0: Yeah, I was interested to see, like, well, what do they look like on the perimeter? No Mekhi Lemon out there at practice yesterday. He's been dealing with a hammy dating back to the spring, and I don't think that's a good sign, if I'm being frank. To miss this amount of time as a rookie, as a wide receiver in this league, I think could be, could spell disaster, if I'm being honest. I don't want to gas the situation up, but the more time as a rookie that you're on the shelf and not on the practice field, you're just simply not getting better. Like Dontavian Wicks, I like Devontae Smith. Elijah Moore, Logan, was the guy that stood out to me yesterday in practice. Jalen Hurts hit him on like a 45-yard skinny post, and Elijah Moore makes the catch in, over a defender. He's a slight frame guy, so to see him attack the football that way was impressive. I agree with you, though, man. I think the supporting cast in Philly is good enough to overcome any sort of hurdles that Hurts may have in the early portion of the season. I'll let you go on this, my friend. I've taken up a lot of your time. I appreciate you making some for us here on Westwood One Sports Night. Sam Darnold, Logan, I just don't buy it. I don't buy it. I don't see that team getting back. You know what I mean by that. How the hell do you lead the NFL in turnovers, yet you're 14-3? It just does not happen. I think they're going to miss Clint Kubiak in the continuity that they had within that room. Looking at the 26 Seahawks, the defending champs, what is your outlook for them in 26? Do you see a hangover coming?
1: Not particularly. I mean, I think the area that I'd see the hangover is in terms of health of the roster.
0: Yes.
1: You know, they were very, very healthy last year. And, like, it's really hard to ride that kind of health year on year. Like, I think you see it with Philly. Like, obviously, we're very familiar with that team. Like, one year they're very healthy. They go win the Super Bowl. The next year they're a little bit banged up. You know, they're 10-6 or whatever they are. You know what I'm saying? Like, it's just, it's hard to be that consistently above the curve, above the injury variance. You know, I think they did a good job going out and hiring that San Francisco tight end coach to be the OC. They're going to kind of keep continuity of thought in terms of offensive philosophy. Right. I think they understand what Darnold is and what he can do. Like, dude, Lena, like, we had a couple crossover games with them. I got to watch him a lot last year. Mm-hmm. That dude's talented now. He can rip the football. Right. Tight windows, anticipate throws. But what they did a great job of last year is they said, hey, man, like, we are going to – you are the definition of a trailer quarterback. We've got one of the best defenses in the league. We've got an offense that kind of supports that. We're going to run the football a lot, take play action shots, find 5 to 7 explosive chunks off of play action, and then let you kind of just manage the game outside of that. And I hate to call him a game manager because that sounds pejorative, but that's exactly what that team needed. So if you can kind of – bounce back with that performance, and the defense can – I mean, that defense is a nightmare, bro. Like, when you watch that defense, like, the way they bring pressure, the defensive front – like, if that defensive front stays healthy, and that, and again, they have things like great hybrid nickel players with Nick Amonwori and Witherspoon there, like, they are a problem. They are, like, what every NFL defense is trying to get to. So, that unit is so gosh darn good. I have a lot of faith that they can bounce back. It just depends on whether they can stay healthy or not.
0: Yeah, I agree. You're right, though. They didn't leverage him a whole lot last year talking about Darnold. They put him in ideal situations. The one quick thing to wrap up here, I was just surprised. They ran the ball more than really any other team in the NFL, it felt like, but they didn't have the efficiency on the ground. They were not a great running team last year. Commander fans that are listening out there in the DMV are going to say, well, they ran it well on Sunday Night Football. Well, you know why that happened. I just think it's hard, Logan, to have Clint Kubiak was as a veteran kind of play caller, was able to have that patience when the run game wasn't working to stick with it. That's what I worry about with them.
1: So I think the thing is, bro, like, they can be patient with the run because their defense is so good. Like, this is a conversation we've had about Washington over the years. Like, and what I will say is, like, when you look at offenses that run the football, San Francisco's like this too. Like, their defense, when their defense is good, Kyle can be very patient as a play caller. So, like, they, like, when you watch the ebb and flow of a Seahawks game, of a San Francisco game, when the defense is playing as a top 10 unit, one of the things you'll notice is that they are totally fine punting the football. Like, in a backed-up situation, you'll get some kind of more conservative play calls. They'll punt. The defense will play well. And they'll kind of slowly play the field position game until they get that ball on the 35-yard line. And then it's like everybody perks up. Boom. And we're ready to go. And I think when you look at Seattle, like, that's exactly what they did. They didn't have to do anything heroic or crazy. They didn't have to get off script because they're playing games 10-7. And then all of a sudden it's like, okay, we got the last position. Let's go win this thing. And Sam Darnold is talented enough to get that done. And really, when you look at, if your defense is good enough, you can play the game that way. And I think that's like what you're looking at. That's how Philly plays. That's how Seattle plays. That's how these teams with like serviceable offenses play, because the defense is such a dominant group. And I think that's why you see them be like, it's the same thing in LA, man. That offense, everyone kind of taps Sean in the offense, but when you watch it, they can stick with the run game longer because the defense keeps the game in a very competitive, close environment. You don't have to do anything crazy.
0: Logan, this was fun, man. I always feel like I get smarter talking ball with you, and hopefully our listening audience. This is me chopping it up with an NFL vet, guys, and he agrees with me. So maybe you should agree with me too. Logan, I appreciate you as always, man. We'll chop it up soon, brother.
1: Thanks, brother. Appreciate you.
0: More Westwood One Sports Tonight coming at you next.
2: Quarterback battles continue every day. Michael Penix Jr. versus Tua Tagovailoa in Atlanta. The Vikings have J.J. McCarthy against Kyler Murray. When the starter is named, we'll let you know. Westwood One Sports.
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0: Here's Linnell Willingham.
1: Shout out to the homie Logan Paulson stopping by the program. Anytime we get to catch up with him, always fun. One of the absolute best talking all things National Football League. Anytime you get the perspective of a pro, ladies and gentlemen, you got to take it. You got to take it. Appreciate you all being here, man. About a half hour left to go. Here on a Tuesday night edition of Westwood One Sports Night, Linnell Willingham, Denton Day. Our guy Mike behind the glass. Getting her done. 310-840-4910. Had a lot of good calls and conversation on the phones about the most overrated quarterback. We went through the Athletic's annual quarterbacks list, their tiers ranking. 50 execs and coaches ranked 35 NFL quarterbacks. We'll get back to that momentarily, but the top story of the night to me was the big-time money that was given out at both the wide receiver position and the running back position today. We'll start at wide receiver. Zay Flowers, who I got the chance to catch up with out at Ravens camp, he's got a brand new deal from the Baltimore Ravens, and it makes him the fourth highest paid wideout in the NFL in terms of AAV, $35 million annually on a four-year, $140 million extension. Super duper excited for Zay. What's fascinating about the Zay Flowers deal, right, is I think we're getting ready to witness a changing of the guard at both running back and wide receiver. As we sit here on August the 5th of 2026, when you look at the wide receiver position, the highest AAV is Jaxon Smith-Njigba at $42 million per in his deal, right? And he signed that this offseason, right? Reset the wide receiver market. Ja'Marr Chase is going to get paid, or going to ask to get paid at the end of next year. Justin Jefferson is going to get asked to get paid at the end of next year. And this is what happens at the position. When other guys get paid, people go, oh, well, now it's my turn to go get the bag. Now it's my turn. Now it's my turn. At what point are NFL execs going to go, all right, now, we can't have a wide receiver making $50 million annually, man. We can't. We cannot have a wide receiver making $50 million annually. That's where we're on the cusp of going, man. The next wide receiver deal, I think, is going to break $50 million per, and I just don't think that that position impacts winning enough to eat up that percentage of the salary cap, man. And they're a dime a dozen. Ever since the evolution of the 7-on-7 passing leagues at the high school level, we have seen wide receiver play explode, man. They're a dime a dozen. You can find one each and every year. Our team's going to eventually go, hey, it's not worth paying top of the market money to a guy. Let's just reset the position every 5 years with a first round pick. It's just how I look at it, man. Zay Flowers is a really good wide receiver. Like, I don't want that to be misconstrued. I think Zay could play. I think the Ravens made this deal and extended him not off of what he's already done, even though he's coming off of the best year of his career last year, 86 receptions, 1,200 yards, a dog. The thing that gets me with Zay, and why I'm excited about Zay moving forward, in this Declan Doyle offense, he is going to be sent in motion a lot. And when you think about it, right, Zay Flowers is 5'8", y'all. 5'8". In terms of, like, the AAV at receiver, he's the shortest guy that's a top-paid guy. He's the only short top-paid guy. Everybody on this list, 6'2", 6'3", and above, 6 foot and above, at least 5'11". If you talk about Amon-Ra, he's like one of the shorter guys. But, like, dog, Zay is a really damn good run after the catch threat. And at 25 years old, I think he's still an ascending football player. I like the move for Baltimore. In this Declan Doyle offense, think about some of the limitations of a smaller wide receiver, right? You worry about press man coverage. He's going to get hemmed up at the line of scrimmage. In this Declan Doyle offense, one of the big, you know, benefits of it for Zay Flowers is he's going to constantly be set in motion, giving him free releases, therefore allowing him to get open at an easier clip. But I do feel like maybe we're going to have a changing of the guard when it comes to the thought process at the wide receiver spot, man. I just don't know how far NFL owners are going to be willing to go. Denton, when I make this statement about the wide receiver spot and owners having an unwillingness to pay at a certain point, do you think $50 million is that number? Or do you think as the cap continues to rise, teams will just bite the bullet?
2: Teams just going to bite the bullet, especially if you're good. I mean, Jeremiah Smith, if he lives up to his hype, his extension is going to be like $55 million in like 2030 or something absurd like that. If you're really good, the billionaires will find a way to give you the money.
1: Right, which is why, you know, Jets getting paid, Jamar getting paid, JSN getting paid, they're elite. I wouldn't put Zay in that tier. You know what I'm saying? And I think Denton hit it right on the head. It's going to come down to skill at the end of the day, not market value.
2: I also wonder what teams value, right? Because I think we as fans look at certain things, mostly statistically, and we put a lot of value in that. You know, 1,000 yards feels like a pretty big milestone, right? Well, in reality, 1,000 yards in 17 games is like a hair under 60 yards a game.
1: Especially in a passing league, D-Day.
2: Like, that's not that impressive, but 1,200 yards is. And he did have a 1,200-yard season last year. So you look at his game and you say, all right, in 3 years, has he been a Jackson Smith and Jigba-level producer? No. Has he produced the way that Amon-Ra St. Brown has? No. But he's ascended every single year, and he's gotten better every single year. I think that's kind of what they're banking on.
1: Yeah, I think it's a good gamble if you're Baltimore. Life without him, you don't really want to think about. He's quickly becoming the most decorated wide receiver in Ravens history. When's the last time a Ravens receiver had back-to-back 1,000-yard receiving seasons? It's been a little while. I like the move. I think Zay Flowers is a hell of a football player. I just feel like I'm somewhere like in between where Denton feels and how I felt initially. I think Denton hits it right on the head in terms of, yeah, your Jamar Chases, your Justin Jeffersons, those guys are going to get paid one way or another, by hook or by crook, through hell or high water. They're going to get the sack. It's those second-tier wide receivers, man. And there's so, this is what gets dangerous about the conversation. There's so many good wide receivers, guys. It's the most oversaturated position in the NFL. It's the deepest position group in the NFL by far. Nico Collins, Denton, makes $24 million per year on average. He's also in the midst of a contract negotiation, by the way. But, like, Nico Collins, in terms of, like, his stats and what he's put up as a receiver, Nico Collins is a damn dog. He's a legitimate, like, top 12 receiver in the sport. And his AAV is like 25th. You know, like, I just think we're getting closer and closer to seeing a changing at the guard at wide receiver. And maybe, just maybe, at some point owners are going to say, eh, I'd rather just go replace you through the draft than give you, you know, that percentage of our salary cap. Zay Flowers not the only skill guy to get paid today. Bijan Robinson getting the bag from the Atlanta Falcons. A record-breaking deal for the Falcons tailback. Three-year extension worth up to $75 million, making him the highest paid running back in NFL history. $51 mil guaranteed. Can I give a personal shout out? You know how I feel about Rich Paul. In football, right? We talk about coaches that like discover players, GMs that discover players. Rich Paul discovered Miss Nicole Lynn, who is quickly turning into one of the most successful agents in the NFL. She was on the negotiation for this deal, getting Bijan Robinson $51 million guaranteed at signing, man. And that's big time stuff. He now makes $22.5 million annually, passes Saquon. And this is the fascinating piece about all this, as I was preparing for tonight. Jeremiah Love got $53 million guaranteed at signing. Bijan Robinson's extension could not succeed that. Could not exceed that. The running back market, maybe more so than the receiver market, I think it's going to get capped out. I'm telling you, we're now at a point, just a couple years ago, and this just shows the explosion of the NFL salary cap. Just a couple of years ago, the highest paid wide receiver was making $30 million per. And now the highest paid running back is about to be making that. Like, and I think the positional value of running back, as we've seen, teams are going to devalue it.
2: It feels like running back more than anything is the pendulum that swings. Because 3 years ago, nobody wanted to pay a running back. Running back and by committee this, running back by committee that, get a guy on a rookie year, never pay him, right? Because the Giants didn't want to pay Saquon Barkley. And Saquon Barkley has a really good year. He gets paid, and now everyone's all in love because you have Jahmyr Gibbs and Bijan Robinson and Christian McCaffrey and all these dudes. Eventually, that pendulum is going to swing back the other direction where you'll be like, all right, well, if we could give $25 million to one dude, or we could give $15 million to two separate guys to do the job of the one guy.
1: I think it's a good point. And I think we'll get there sooner with running back than wide receiver. Let's look at the running back position in terms of AAV. Bijan Robinson making $22.2 million annually. Devon Achane, he signed his extension this offseason. He's getting $16 million per. Jahmyr Gibbs is the guy who should be thanking the Lord right now that Bijan signed, because they're in the same tier of back. And I think they're in a class of their own, right? Like, I think they're a cut above the rest of the NFL at the running back position, which means Bijan's probably going to get, what, $25 million annually? Like, I don't know, you know, what the negotiating, you know, table looks like and what the conversation looks like, but those two dudes, elite players at their position, they're going to be first ballot Hall of Famers. They're kind of redefining it because they're wide receivers playing running back. That's how I look at it in terms of their shiftiness, the route running, the hands, so on and so forth. I think Jonathan Taylor is the next big running back to be in line to get paid. Is that a gnat in my house or is that a dust? That's like a little dust thing. Okay, I was about to be tweaked out in here if it was a gnat in my house. I'd be pissed. Jonathan Taylor's going to ask to get paid. And if you're the Indianapolis Colts, dog, you best not. Please, Colts, don't do it. Jonathan Taylor. Go ahead, Denton.
2: You don't want to pay Jonathan Taylor and Daniel Jones?
1: No.
2: And
1: I'm sorry.
2: Alec Pierce?
1: Yeah, I'm sorry. That's not a good enough trio in my core to be paying him that money. The Daniel Jones decision is egregious. You all know how I feel about that. But as far as Jonathan Taylor, like, really good back. The numbers speak for themselves. But, like, Gibbs and Bijan Robinson are a cut above. They're way, way better receivers than Jonathan Taylor is. And this is coming off of Taylor having his best year ever as a receiving back. I just don't believe, and the injuries for him has kind of deterred me as well. Between 2022 and 2023, he missed 21 games over the span of 34 possible that he could have played. So that injury history, I think, is going to hurt him at the negotiating table. But he's just not the same talent level of Bijan and Jahmyr Gibbs. He's just not. It's fascinating, though. Because every year when we have these holdouts and things like that, like we talk about how it's going to have, you know, impact on previous, not previous, on future negotiations, I think Jonathan Taylor's going to end up getting in a messy situation with the Colts. I do. I really, really do. 310-840-4910. Is the number. Last chance to chime in on the phones here on Westwood One Sports Night. What would you want to chime in on? The Athletic interviewed 50 execs and quarterbacks, had them ranked 35 quarterbacks throughout the National Football League. You can tell it's getting near the end of the program. 50 execs and coaches ranked 35 veteran quarterbacks. Shador Sanders coming in last, and he got dunked on. One defensive coordinator said, "I'd slip like a baby if I got the chance to play him each and every week." An executive said he's inaccurate at all three levels. I can't tell if he's going to get better, but there's a huge gap between him and competent quarterback play. He was very accurate in college. So, like, this narrative that he's inaccurate, I think it's BS. He was inaccurate at times last year. You'd be inaccurate, too, if you were behind that offensive line throwing to those group of receivers. I'm just saying. I'm giving Shador the benefit of the doubt. Yeah, I know how I feel about the Browns. I know how I feel about the entire AFC North. I think for the first time since the 90s, we're going to have an entire division make the postseason. That's how I feel about it. I'm going to be boots on the ground in Berea, Ohio, Friday, getting an up-close-to-personal look at Browns practice. Shador Sanders, Deshaun Watson, continuing to duke it out to see who has the right to be the number one quarterback out in Cleveland with the Browns. When we had the dialogue about Shador earlier, I referenced his time at Colorado during year one, 69% completion percentage, 27 touchdowns to just 3 interceptions. and I look at how he performed against the top talent, I know they got their ass beat. I mean, absolutely dunked on. 42-6 on the road against Oregon, but Shador played well in that game. Right? I know they went on the road and lost to USC, but Shador played well that game. I know I'm going to die on this hill, probably. And maybe not maybe, I'm not going to die on this hill. That's the wrong phrase to use. I will continue to back and support Shador Sanders until he gives me reason not to. And I know you can call me a flip-flopper, you can say whatever you want. If I have an opinion or a take, right, and the strong one that I've given tonight is I think Shador Sanders is going to give the Browns top 16 quarterback play throughout the course of this season, right? I think he gives them top 16 play. If Shador comes out and stinks it up during the first preseason game, if he gets the nod as a starter for the regular season and then proceeds to stink it up, if you think I'm going to sit up here and tell you he's playing well when he's playing bad, you just don't understand me yet. I am addicted to keeping it real, if I'm being honest. Like, I try to be very objective when I do this. I'm biased towards my Commanders. I can admit that. But outside of that, man, anybody could get it from me. If you suck, you suck. If you good, you good. I'm a straight shooter. That's just how I roll, man. Some people are going to like it. Some people aren't. It's your discretion. One final segment left to go here on Westwood One Sports Night. We do it the same way each and every night. We put the show to bed that day. How are we putting the show to bed tonight, my friend?
2: With the worst way possible to watch a movie. I'll share it with you next.
0: NFL football is being played this week. The Cardinals and Panthers take the field in the Hall of Fame game this Thursday. 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

0: Taz, I ain't never heard this one before, brother, man. I'm just a marinating.
1: Westwood.
0: Westwood Water Sports Night. We're the youngest in charge. One final segment. Appreciate you all being here, man. Thanks for hitting us up on the phones. Thanks for getting at us in the YouTube chat. Make sure you subscribe to Westwood One Sports Night. Appreciate our guy Logan Paulson stopping by the program. NFL vet at the tight end position. Taz, play those sleepy tunes, my friend.
2: So I need to preface this because this almost feels like a follow-up from yesterday, and it's not. I shared my review of Spider-Man. Great film. This also has to do with Spider-Man. It wasn't me. I'm prefacing the story with it wasn't me. There is a theater opening weekend of Spider-Man. This is a movie that's going to make well over $1 billion. It's a big-ass deal.
0: The Spider-Man,
2: There's a theater that, or a, there was a showing that effectively got canceled halfway through because of flatulence. Somebody was farting too many times in a way that was deemed unwatchable. They got smoked out by the anus.
1: Pew, pew, pew, pew, pew, pew.
2: Sounded like Jey Uso. Pow, pow.
0: I'm terrible with going to the movies, Denton. It's one thing
2: you
0: that...
2: You don't strike me as a movie guy. Like a movie theater guy.
0: I fall asleep and snore.
2: Yeah, that's kind of
0: loudly. So, it's not very good. Last movie I went to see was Nope. I believe the Jordan Peele movie.
2: I went with
0: I went with our boys from the fan. I went with Darius and Ryan Clary, and they were so embarrassed. Our friendship's never been the same since.
2: You fell asleep during the movie with the fellas?
0: With the fellas, dog, and just and Darius is tapped like, bro, wake up. I'm talking about a like a loud snore, Dan. Like,
2: was this like a midnight showing?
0: No, it was broad daylight. It's like, I think we're talking a 3 o'clock movie on a Sunday. Now, we did have some adult beverages beforehand, and we did participate in some fun activities. We had a good time. Maybe that made me a little sleepy, but I just, this is what I do. Anyone that knows me, like, the snoring bit, I got to get over. I got to continue to just make the most of our tremendous insurance and.
2: Like you say, I'm going to get over the snoring thing as if it's like a missed job application. I just got to move forward.
0: You know? I just got to move fast.
2: I just got to push forward.
0: I told you, bro, like, I told you this before. I always keep you in the loop on my my pursuit of a woman, women plural nowadays. Always a tough bit for me when I do the first sleepover. I normally don't sleep then.
2: Oh, you have.
0: And it ain't because I'm hunching all night either. It's because I'm scared to fall asleep next to the woman because she'll think that I'm a damn polar bear.
2: You just got to lead with that.
0: I told you I had this one chick when I was in college. Damn near tried to kill me.
2: What? You did not tell me that.
0: So I snuck
2: into... That's how you're going to end the show?
0: I was messing with this townie in West Virginia, and she was living at her parents' house, and she snuck me in the basement, and I fell asleep, and I was snoring so loud that she put a pillow over my face so I didn't get us caught.
2: That is something. That does sound like a West Virginia townie story.
0: Damn near killed me, man. Damn near killed me. Appreciate you all being here, man. Shout out to Denton. Shout out to Mike. You all are awesome on the phones. Logan Paulson, appreciate you locking in. Drake Toll, what up, baby? I'll talk to you soon, man.
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3: ABC News, I'm Sherry Preston. With 95% of the vote counted, the Democratic Senate primary in Michigan is still a very tight one right now. Just about 1% separating Dr. Abdul El-Sayed and Congresswoman Haley Stevens.
4: We got to wake up and be ready to go, because if we are going to win this thing, which we are, we are going to have to get ready and show Mike Rogers what a little stick it to him looks like.
3: The winner will take on Republican Congressman Mike Rogers in the general election. President Trump says a deal to reopen the Strait of Hormuz could be in place as soon as today. Police in Los Angeles arresting an allegedly armed man spotted near President Trump's golf course in California. And more worries about AI going rogue. Britain's AI Security Institute now says during testing of models from both Anthropic and OpenAI, they engaged in what was described as potentially harmful activity directed at real people and organizations. This is ABC News.
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0: good morning, Fan Nation. Welcome to another edition of the Bill and Rookie Experience. It's good to have you along for 4 hours of mediocrity, which begins right now. I'm Rookie, and sitting across the desk from me, the table from me, is Bill Rabier, at Rabes44.
1: Thank you very much for doing this.
2: No, you're welcome. Pleasure for you to have me here.
0: We have a lot to talk about this morning on the BRX. We always do.
2: Mm-hmm.
0: But today it's kind of loaded up. We've got Micah Parsons, who was in the locker room yesterday. Kind of a little bit of an injury update on Micah Parsons that we'll get to you. That's coming up. The Milwaukee Brewers with a rare victory against the Pittsburgh Pirates. Kind of hard to believe I'm saying that. We discussed that yesterday after their loss the previous night about how they were 1-6 against the Pirates.

0: Pirates this year, and you're like, what? And you take a double take. But they got a rare win last
1: night. They're now 2-6.
0: They're now 2-6 against the Pirates. So we'll talk a little bit about that. Let's see, Mike McCarthy, we were talking about him yesterday. Matt LaFleur got a little defensive of his kicker yesterday in his pre-practice press conference. So we've got some of that. And a whole lot more. We'll talk Green Bay Blizzard playoff football.
1: Right.
0: Ryan's coming in from the Blizzard in the 7 o'clock hour.
1: Yep.
0: Yeah, so we have a lot going on.
1: Championship, conference championship game Sunday at the Resch.
0: We have playoff tickets, party pit tickets to give away for the game as well. We'll do that while Ryan's here.
1: Okay.
0: So that's next hour.
1: Excellent.
0: So, yeah, a lot going on. And as long as we are speaking of the Green Bay Blizzard, let me tell you this. So it's a 3 o'clock kickoff against the Tulsa Oilers. All right. And they've got a perfect record of 9-0 at home. So to celebrate the current 14-win season, tickets are starting at just $14 in the Frostbite, Poolworks Splash Zone, and Snowdrift Seating Sections. 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And by the way, it is rows M and above.
1: Okay.
0: Every ticket sold in row M and above. All proceeds will go to the tornado recovery in Menasha.
1: Awesome.
0: So if you do order tickets and you want to go, hey, I'd like to be in row M or higher to help the cause in Menasha, you can do that as well.
1: Terrific.
0: GreenBayBlizzard.com for all your Sunday Eastern Conference Championship playoff tickets. And again, Ryan will be in studio next hour. All right, I think I already told you everything about going on in the headlines. When we get to our daily trip around the NFL, another big contract doled out, as we were talking about yesterday with Bijan Robinson, and then got into the discussion about running backs. Another big contract doled out. I'm sure Bill will have that in the Fan Sports Flash. Will you? Yes or no? Nod your head up and down. Blink once if yes.
1: Well, I have one.
0: Blink once if yes and blink twice if no.
1: I have one.
0: Okay, there you go.
1: In there.
0: All right.
1: I don't know all the ones you're talking about, but there's one.
0: Well, I'm only talking about one.
1: Okay, then said, yeah, I have it.
0: One big contract, but we'll also talk more about that in our daily trip around the NFL. All right, weather-wise, I don't know about you, but we didn't. It was supposed to rain last night, wasn't it? We were supposed to get some thunderstorms.
1: I thought, yeah, and it looked like it was rolling in, but it didn't materialize.
0: Never happened. We did not get any rain up in Suamico where we needed. So on that note, let's take a peek at the fan forecast brought to you by Sure Dry. Cloudy today, only mid-70s for the high. Partly sunny tomorrow, 82. Mainly sunny, 84 on Friday, and sunshine and low 80s on Saturday. That's the next handful of days. We are off and running on the Bill and Rookie Experience. I almost forgot. You know what it is, don't you?
1: what it is? What do you mean?
0: Home.

0: You okay over there?
1: Oh, yeah. Never been better.
0: You're having some issues or something.
1: Oh, I was?
2: Wow.
1: Okay. I thought it was okay. All right.
2: Wow.
1: 6:08 on the BRX. We'll start with some Brewers after the Fan Sports Flash. Knocking off Pittsburgh last night. Get some comments on that. Get you updated on where they stand from a year ago. And then in 30 minutes, give or take, we'll hear from Micah Parsons, a little injury update on him. All right, 6:08 on the BRX.
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15: Good morning, Fan Nation. The Packers training camp rolls on. It was another padded practice on Tuesday. And 2025 fourth-round pick Baron Sorrell had the play of the day in team drills. Sorrell picked off a Jordan Love pass and took it to the house. After practice, Sorrell said he couldn't remember the last time he'd had an interception, but he read the play perfectly and made it happen. And Sorrell says he just wants to continue to try to make plays.
16: This is all about stacking days. I mean, anybody could do it for 1, 2, 3 days, but the play that I want to be able to do this thing all season. So it definitely feels good right now, but at the end of the day, that's not the end goal, and I'm just trying to keep stacking days so I can show up and play my best ball when it really mattered on Sundays.
15: No public practice today. Their next public workout will be family night at Lambeau Field on Friday. Elsewhere around training camps in the NFL, the Bears making sure quarterback Caleb Williams is protected for the long haul. NFL Network reports Darnell Wright awarded a 4-year contract extension worth $116 million. It includes $93 million in guaranteed money, making him the highest paid right tackle in league history. And in Glendale, Arizona, rookie Carson Beck will start under center for the Cardinals in this week's Pro Football Hall of Fame game. Head coach Mike LaFleur is turning to the third-round pick, with presumed starter Jacoby Brissett and likely backup Gardner Minshew expected to watch in street clothes. The Cardinals face the Carolina Panthers Thursday night in Canton, Ohio. Not a baseball, Jackson Chourio and Andrew Vaughn homered. Logan Henderson allowed 2 runs in 6 innings to win his 6th consecutive decision as the Brewers beat the Pirates 4-2. At AmFam, Henderson, whose only loss was in early May, allowed 4 hits, including 2 solo homers, struck out 8, walked 1, says his greatest accomplishment on the night was getting through 6 innings.
17: Yeah, I mean, I've said this in the last few interviews that I want to get as deep into the game as possible, and it was really good to finish 6 today. So, yeah, I mean, being efficient is the name of the game, and I think you have to be if you're going to get that deep into the game. And, you know, I don't want to just stop at 6. I want to keep going.
15: Antonio Senzatella, recently acquired from the Rockies, tossed a scoreless 7th. Abner Uribe handled the 8th, and Trevor McGill closed with a perfect 9th for his 19th save of the year. The Brewers beat the Pirates for just the 2nd time this year in 8 tries. They'll try to do it again tonight, game 3 of their 4-game series, with a great pitching matchup as Kyle Harrison takes him out for the Brewers against Paul Skeens for the Pirates. In other Central Division action last night, Tarek Skubal made his Dodger debut, gave up 2 runs on 4 hits, including a solo homer to Dansby Swanson, and the Cubs took advantage of the Dodgers' bullpen late, beat them 5-1 at Wrigley. The Reds over the Athletics 5-4. Ellie De La Cruz and Sal Stewart drew walks to lead off the 8th, and both later scored on wild pitches to help the Reds win that one. And the Yankees shut out the Cardinals 2-0. George Lombard Jr. homered in a memorable big league debut for New York. Lombard's first career hit left the yard in the 5th, making him the first Yankee shortstop to homer in his major league debut. In minor league baseball, the Wisconsin Timberrattlers started an important 2-week road trip with a 9-3 win over the Beloit Skycarp. Wande Torres went 7. Braylon Payne hit his 22nd homer of the year, hitting one off the foul pole in right field with 1 out in the 3rd. That home run tied the franchise record for homers in a single season. Same 2 teams tonight in Beloit. And that is your latest Sports Flash. I'm Bill Rabior, Sports Radio 107.5 and 1400, The Fan.
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4: It is 6:17 on the Bill and Rookie Experience. Thanks for hanging out with us here on a, what day is it, Billy? What day?
18: Wednesday.
4: It's Wednesday already. It's Wednesday. Hope day.
18: Anything can happen
4: today. By the way, speaking of hump day, Chris sends us a text on the talking text line with a picture of his infotainment system in his car. And it says, my radio volume when Rookie does hump day. And it says 0, audio volume 0. And to that I say, nobody cares. Nobody cares. I do not care. And what'd you do after it was over? You just turned the volume back up. So you're still with us, which is fine.
13: 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This is breaking news on The Fan.
4: What? All right, breaking news. I just got my Festival Foods ad in my inbox. Are you with me here so far?
18: Yeah, so far.
4: So far, are you with me?
18: Pep's Draft House Pizzas, $6.99 Pep's Draft House Pizzas at Festival
15: Foods.
18: You sure
15: that's not a typo?
18: I'm pretty sure.
15: $6.99
18: So I just got my Festival Foods ad in my inbox. By the way, if you're also wondering, Kellogg's cereal, buy one, get one free. $2.49 per pound boneless pork chops, big packs or ribs on a stick.
15: Don't care.
18: $3.99 sweet corn. I'm just telling you some of the deals. But Pep's Draft House Pizza is $6.99.
15: Yeah!
18: All right. So there you go. I thought I'd throw that
15: get
18: out there
15: some,
18: before.
15: As I like to say, get some.
18: Thought I'd throw that out there before we talked a little baseball here on the BRX. You know, because we just want to keep you updated on what's going on.
15: You know who's
18: going
15: to be over there getting some peps?
18: You?
15: Well, me and I heard he loves them.
18: Ohshay Ohtani?
15: Yeah, oh, I hear really? He loves them. Yeah. Ohshay.
18: Well, you know who's behind Ohshay Ohtani?
19: Dare Ogunbowale.
15: Really?
18: Uh-huh, it's going to be
15: interesting.
18: Big.
15: Interesting.
18: It's going to be big.
15: Excellent.
18: Uh-huh. Also in line.
20: Cullen Jennings.
15: Hope they don't replace us as celebrity spokespersons.
18: Who else loves Pep's Draft House Pizza?
20: Casey Ward.
18: Yep.
20: Josh Sutton.
18: Yep.
15: Why not?
18: All big fans. Yeah. So there you go.
15: I thought that was the claymaker.
18: That was worthy. All right. Now, let's talk a little baseball here on the Bill and Rookie Experience. Brewers win last night, 4-2 over the Pirates. And are the first team to 70 wins in Major League Baseball.
15: Yep.
18: 70-43. The Dodgers, looking for their 70th win, got denied last night. By the way, the Dodgers have lost 5 in a row.
15: Yeah,
18: for whatever that's worth.
15: Yeah, they have.
18: For whatever that is worth. The Atlanta Braves have won 6 in a row. They are 68-45. Like I said, if you're the Brewers and the Dodgers, you better be looking out for the Braves because they're coming for one of those buys in the playoffs. Now, I understand we still have a long ways to go, but you get the idea. The Braves have won 6 in a row. And meanwhile, the Phillies are going, we can't catch the Braves. We've won 4 in a row, but whatever. The Brewers are 70-43 after that win last night against the Pirates, in which they are only 2-6 against Pittsburgh this year. That still blows my mind. But whatever. The Cubs are 65-49. They are 5.5 games back. The Pirates are 14 back. The Cardinals are 14.5 back. And the Cincinnati Reds are 15.5 back. With the win last night, the Brewers are on pace to win 98.3 games. Bill, that would be a franchise record,
15: by
18: the way.
15: By 1.3.
18: 90% chance to win the division. 100% chance to make the postseason. Okay?
15: All right.
18: Now, 70-43. What's your sports math tell you on that?
15: 113
18: games. In the 113th game a year ago, the Brewers beat the Atlanta Braves by a score of 7-2. Freddy Peralta was the winning pitcher, put the Brewers up by 4 games in the division, and was the 5th win in their 14-game winning streak, made them 69-44. A year ago. So the Brewers are only pacing ahead by 1 game right now. See what I'm doing there?
15: Yeah.
18: So they had been pacing much better than that, but now they're only 1 game ahead of the pace that they were a year ago, and the Brewers are still going to go on nine more wins in a row.
15: I got
18: a feeling. We'll see where that is. Now, 70-43, a 5.5 game lead right now this year. A year ago, they had a 4-game lead. What did you say there?
15: That's 70-43, 27 over.
18: It's unbelievable, right? Unbelievable. So let's hear from some of the Brewers last night. Which, by the way, Logan Henderson pitched well, as you mentioned in your Fan Sports Flash. He went six innings last night, gave up a couple of solo home runs, picked up his sixth win of the season, 6-1, but a pretty impressive 2.70 ERA on the season.
0: I mean, if you're going to give up home runs, do it with nobody on base.
18: Right. And remember, Logan Henderson's name was one of the names that got kind of bantied around at the trade deadline. And, again, that's a young pitcher that the Brewers have under control. And sometimes some of the best moves you make are the moves that you don't make.
0: Wow. Prophetic.
18: Yeah. You can use that one if you want, Bill.
0: Okay.
18: You wise guy.
0: What?
18: Let's hear from Logan Henderson. As I mentioned, his name was being bantied about. He was asked about seeing his, hearing and seeing his name involved in those trade rumors, particularly for Scooble. Here's Logan Henderson.
21: I mean, you hear some things. Some things are sent, and especially I really try not to look at that stuff because we're living it in here, and anything that we see online, it's like we're living it. So I don't think there's a whole lot of purpose in us taking. I mean, I didn't get traded. I mean, I saw my name thrown in there, and actually saw Arnold earlier, and I said thank you for not dishing me away. But like I said, I love this team, and I had it sent to me a few times. But again, it doesn't carry much weight. It's a lot of talk, and I'm a Brewer, so I'm grateful for that.
18: It is kind of funny though. You say,
0: yeah, but who's sending him that stuff?
18: I know that's the thing. Family, friends, whatever. People are sending that stuff to me, and it's just talk, and it's whatever. But at the same time, that's got to be in the back of your mind, right?
0: Sure.
18: And like you said,
0: for a lot of guys, whether your name is out there or not,
18: who sends that? Like you said, who sends that? Well, right. I'm family and friends. Well, why would you do that? You're my family and friends.
0: What kind of friend is that?
18: You know, it's not very nice.
0: I hear you're getting traded. What?
18: Yeah, it's so funny. He talked about wanting to get as deep into the game as he could. He went six innings last night, picking up the win.
21: Yeah, I mean, I've said this last few interviews that I want to get as deep into the game as possible, and it was really good to finish sixth today. So, yeah, I mean, being efficient is the name of the game, and like, you have to be if you're going to get that deep into the game. And, you know, I don't want to just stop at six. I want to keep going, so.
0: That deep into the game is not six innings.
18: Well, I was going to make some sort of comment about that, too. He only threw 83 pitches, right? And it's not like he could have gone out for a seventh. But that's just not the way they operate. Like, you say, I wanted to go deep. I wanted to go six. I wanted to go deep. I wanted to go five, get a shot at that win.
0: It's funny because there's a trade-off now that, you know, if you, like he talked about efficiency, you have to throw fewer pitches to get out of innings to keep going. So you can't really battle guys real long. You can't go for the strikeout a lot of times. You want to try to pitch to contact so you can get early outs, I suppose. That's got to be part of the mindset a little bit if you want to go deep into a game.
18: Tell that to Miz, though. He lives with the strikeout, right?
0: Yeah, well,
18: I know what you're talking about.
0: He can do it on three pitches. He doesn't need six or seven pitches to strike a guy out. He can do it in three.
18: But, I mean, it's still interesting, 83 pitches, and you could have.
0: It's wild. I haven't gotten used to it yet, and I don't know if I ever will.
18: But it's so funny because here's another thing, and I'm going to play a cut about this. Because you talk about if you want to go deeper, you have to be more efficient, right, and get guys out sooner. But the sooner you get guys out, right, and you go through the order one, two times, right?
0: Yeah.
18: And now, Matt, if you go through three times, but you're like, well, you know, I've just mowed them down and I'm pitching to contact and I've only thrown 76 pitches, you know, through six innings. Yeah, but is the manager going to let you go out there and face him again? You know what I mean? That's
0: depends on who the manager
18: that's the
0: is.
18: Thing is.
0: Craig Council didn't let you do it.
18: Because Logan Henderson, here's the comment. Logan Henderson says he's grateful that Murphy let him face the order for a third time.
21: I want to pitch as long as I can in the game, and I think I can get outs, and especially with the guys behind me and William behind the plate, I have a lot of confidence with the nine that we have on the field, and I love pitching for this team, so I'm grateful that he's letting me go out there and face the order for the third time.
18: That's real tough. Let me out there for the third time.
0: I know. Well, Council didn't hardly ever do that, did he? He did it again last night. His starter last night was cruising, and he yanked him just because.
18: And by the way, the Brewers didn't waste any time getting Antonio Senzatella into the lineup last night. He threw an inning.
0: He did
18: last night.
0: And by the way, I don't know if you saw this, but the addition of Senzatella and Dustin May prompted the Brewers to make a couple roster moves.
18: One of them was
0: Brandon Sproat down.
18: Well, we talked about that yesterday. Yep. That wasn't a hard one to figure out.
0: Not really. And Garrett Stallings is the other casualty.
18: Yeah.
0: He's also optioned to AAA.
18: That's not a shocker either, right? By the way, Dustin May will make his Brewer debut tomorrow. It'll be Kyle Harrison getting called back up tonight and facing Paul Skeens. So Harrison coming off the IL, getting right back into it against Skeens, and then Dustin May makes his Brewer debut tomorrow. So that is your Brewer update.
0: That's a marquee matchup tonight on the mound. Harrison at 8-2. Skeens' record is not glowing, but we all know how good he is. He just hadn't, in many cases, hadn't got a lot of run support when he starts, and hopefully that's the case again tonight.
18: Robert says the Brewers are now 13-2 in the last 15 starts from Logan Henderson. I did not see that stat. Pretty impressive. He is this year's Quinn Priester. That's good. We'll take it. They kind of need that, right? Because, you know, that was, we talked about when Quinn Priester went down for the entire year that, you know, whenever he took the ball, what even necessarily starts, whenever he pitched, they won like 19 games in a row in which he pitched.
0: Right.
18: So that's good to have that. That's an interesting stat, Robert. Thank you very much. And Debbie says, thank you for the heads up on the sale on Pep's Draft House Pizza. I just got my car and heard that on the radio. Took my hands off the wheel to clap. Today is shopping day at my house. Going to stock up. Have a mediocre day, boys. Will do. Thank you very much. Appreciate that. And yeah,
0: now, $6.99. What was the sent for
18: Robert says 13-2 in the last 15 starts from Logan Henderson.
0: Okay.
18: Very good stuff. All right.
0: That's excellent.
18: It is 6:30 on the Bill and Rookie Experience. We take a break. When we come back, we're going to hear from Micah Parsons. He was in the Packers locker room yesterday. Get a little injury update. It's always fun listening to Micah, and we get to do that next on the Bill and Rookie Experience on the Fan and the Free Fan app.
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14: Good morning, Fan Nation. The Packers are back on the Ray Nitschke practice field on Tuesday as they continue with training camp. Yesterday, another full padded practice that featured the first one-on-one drills, pitting the offensive line versus defensive line. And head coach Matt LaFleur says these drills can tell you a lot, but the results of these drills aren't any more important than their overall performance.
15: I love the competition aspect of it, what it brings to practice and, you know, guys making sure that they're using the proper technique and fundamentals. But at the end of the day, it's about what you do more so in those 11-on-11 situations.
14: There is no public practice today. Their next one will be family night, Friday night at Lambeau Field. Meanwhile, around camps in the NFL Network reporting that right tackle Darnell Wright of the Bears was given a 4-year contract extension worth $116 million, making him the highest paid right tackle in the league history, right, was the 10th overall pick by the Bears in the 2023 draft. And rookie Carson Beck has been named a starter for the Cardinals in this week's Pro Football Hall of Fame game. Beck is competing with Kadon Slovis for the development QB3 job during training camp. The Cardinals faced the Carolina Panthers Thursday night in Canton, Ohio. Not a baseball, the Brewers even their series against the Pirates after earning a 4-2 win at American Family Field. Logan Henderson collected the win after he struck out 8 over 6 innings. Jackson Chirio and Andrew Vaughn both homered as the Central leading Brewers earned their Major League leading 70th victory of the year. The Brewers scored 2 in the 4th off Jared Jones to go in front 3-1. Vaughn opened the inning with his 5th homer. Cooper Pratt singled 1 out. David Hamilton beat out a bunt single. Chirio single scored Pratt. Chirio finished 3-for-4 with a couple of RBIs, and manager Pat Murphy says he's much more focused these days.
16: He just turned the volume down a little bit. You know, the gotta, I wanna, I gotta, turned into I can. The temperature seemed to come down, not as much movement, just simple. It just got really simple for him, and that's what I saw. And when he's that way, careful. Now we're moving in the right direction, so now we got to rinse and repeat.
14: Milwaukee snapped its 2-game skid. They'll continue their 4-game set tonight. It's a marquee matchup on the mound with Kyle Harrison for the Brewers against Paul Skeens for the Pirates. Elsewhere in the Central, the Cubs spoiled Tarik Skubal's debut for the Dodgers, scoring just twice off Skubal, but the second run gave him the lead in the 5th inning, and the Cubs go on to tack on a few more, beat the Dodgers 5-1 at Wrigley. The Reds, Ellie De La Cruz and Sal Stewart, both scored on wild pitches to help the Reds beat the Athletics 5-4. It was the Athletics' 6th straight loss, and they're now 9-32 since June 15th. And the Yankees got an incredible debut from George Lombard Jr., who was just called up to the big leagues, got his first hit, a home run in the 5th. That made it 2-0. Yankees hold on to beat the Cardinals by that score, and he's the first Yankee shortstop ever to homer in his Major League debut. In minor league baseball, the Wisconsin Timberrattlers got a home run from Braylon Payne, his 22nd of the year, which ties the franchise single-season record, and they go on to beat the Beloit Skycarp 9-3 in the first game of their series in Beloit. Luis Castillo hit a grand slam to wrap up the scoring for the Timberrattlers in the 9th. Same two teams tonight in Beloit. And that is your latest Sports Flash. I'm Bill Rabior, Sports Radio 107.5 and 1400, The Fan.
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17: It is 640 on the Bill and Rookie Experience. Thanks for hanging out with us here on a Wednesday. Is it just me, or is this... this week going by so fast. Wednesday already, Bill.
18: Yeah, it is.
17: Unbelievable.
18: Yeah.
17: And that's kind of how football season goes. Now that training camp is up and running, it's this day already?
18: Yeah.
17: I mean, my goodness, I can't believe it. Somebody sent us a note and wanting to know, is there a limit as to how many Pepsi you can buy for $6.99? In my ad, it does not give me a limit. How about that? My current ad that I'm looking at does not say limit 2, limit 4. Now, that might be different when you get to the store. It's just in the ad, it does not say that. How's that for you, Billy?
18: Now, well, that's a good place to start. I mean, you can just take that with you. As a rookie said, there's no limit.
17: That's not true.
18: In his ad.
17: In my ad.
18: In his ad, no limit.
17: But it might be, when they get there, there might be a sign that says, limit 4. Something along those lines.
18: Well, just leave a sausage chaser for me, would you?
17: There you go. And a taproom double for me. Now, let's get to Micah Parsons. He spoke with the media yesterday, a little injury update. This is a lengthy, lengthy press conference that we are not going to play all of. We'll play 4 or 5 minutes here and then discuss, okay?
18: Mm-hmm.
17: Here's a little unedited Micah Parsons on the BRX.
19: So how did that children's book come about?
20: Yeah. Just about, I think it's about the adversities and challenges I went through in my life and how I just stayed resilient and just how you can adapt to that lion mentality, you can do anything. So we just thought it was a good idea to kind of share that story worldwide.
19: Did some of those on your mind for a while?
20: I think over the time it was a way to get to as many kids as we wanted to. I think this was a great opportunity to do that when the opportunity came to me. So, Yeah, we've been working on it for over about a year and a half, 2 years.
1: Where did that lion mentality originate?
20: I would say it started, you know, I would say as a kid, you know, as a kid, my dad kind of just threw me as many different sports as I could do. And he kind of was like, whether you win or lose, I'm proud of you, but I always wanted to win. And I was kind of like really tore up when I didn't win. And so I just kind of really, I was just like, I always wanted to win, and I just hated to lose, and I did everything I possibly could to win and win and win. And it just developed in me over time.
1: So it was only right that you went to Penn State and came to NUI?
20: Yeah. Yeah, it's kind of like close to home, everything right. So it worked out great.
1: Have you lost in Connect Four since the last time we talked to you?
20: No. I'm still undefeated. So, for any challenges.
1: I think a little over 7 months out from surgery. What are you looking to cross off next, and how much progress have you made in the last 2 months since we talked to you?
20: Made a lot of, you know, I'm running, I'm moving around. I'm at a plyo stage. I'm in my plyos, and next thing to Conkers, after we finish D-cell, this will be changed direction. And, you know, hopefully we accomplish that by the in 6 weeks. We got 6 weeks. We're blocking each phase off in a six-week phase. So we're right where we should be. And, you know, as a training staff and myself, we're excited and happy where I'm at. And just excited to keep working.
1: I think you mentioned the 9 months no football. Tucker returned a little bit before that. Do you have your eye on that week four week of practice, because that's the 9 months? Or are you not even putting a set, I guess, return date for when you're targeting to get back?
20: Yeah, I'm not even going to put a set return date, because obviously me and Tuck had two different injuries. Him having an isolated ACL versus me battling between meniscus and ACL. So when Tuck was walking at 4 weeks, I'm still in crutches. You know, so it's a completely different. I did 7 weeks of crutches while, you know, Tuck is. So you could just add those 3 weeks right there. It's a whole different rehab program because you're trying to protect the meniscus. So I don't even like to compare. I'm happy that Tuck's back and he's in a great shape and position, because I know how much he wants to win, and I know how much this offseason meant to him, and just be back with the team. So I'm just happy about that. And, you know, I just work every day so I could join those guys.
21: I don't know if you can dive into it, but I guess what is a day in the life like for you now going through this process? How many hours do you have to put into it? Just, you know, what is this process like?
20: I would say from, you know, 6:45 wake up to I'm in the building by 7:30 to I'm in the mortal chamber for 30 minutes. And then I go do my table, some table work at 8 once I get out the table, out the mortal chamber. And then I go to team meeting, then I come back, a hot tub, warm my body up, and then me and Nate work for about an hour on the table. And then I go through a series of stretches and mobility to keep my hips, my ankles, and everything good. And that takes about an hour. Then we go down to practice at 10:30, and then from 10:30 to about 12:30-ish, I'm with Nate, and we're doing running, lifting, the whole shebang. And then from there, I'm about to go do post rehab with Nate for another hour or so. And then I got meetings and walkthroughs until 7:30. And I can't really participate in walkthroughs, so I just watch and sit to the side and talk to Nate a little bit.
21: What's the hardest?
17: There you go. That is Micah Parsons really breaking it down. Is it a day in the life of Micah Parsons in the rehab? And as I'm listening to him talk about that, the only thing I could really think of is, wouldn't it be nice if I had an injury and I could do it, and I had all that resources?
18: Well, yeah. He mentioned a mortal chamber. I've never heard that before. I just looked it up as I heard him talk about that. And it's some kind of, you know how they have like those helmets with the lights on in the inside to help your hair grow, I guess?
17: I don't know anything about that, but go on.
18: Or a hat that's got the lights to help your hair grow. It's to stimulate the nerve, whatever it does. That's what the immortal chamber is. AMMORTAL. supposed to, you lay on this thing and it's like a tanning booth, I guess, to make a comparison. But with it looks like with infrared lights instead, supposed to do something. I don't know. Help your muscles recover, help you be a better you, according to all the propaganda. I mean, information. A holistic wellness device that combines treatments including red light therapy, molecular hydrogen delivered through a nasal cannula, PEMF, pulse electromagnetic fields, and vibroacoustic sound therapy.
17: All right. Very good.
18: Okay. Whatever very good. It takes. You can get your own one for like $160,000.
17: Is that it? Remember when it was AJ Hawk had the hyperbaric chamber in his house?
18: Mm-hmm.
17: And everybody was like, what? You know, all this kind of started learning about things like that.
18: Yep.
17: You have a hyperbaric chamber in your house? Okay. Grumpy Old Man says, great Micah Parsons interview. If anyone wants to hear the full audio, Bill Michaels will have it on loop from 11 to noon while he takes his nap. And then this one comes from the 262. Says, wow, great questions by the Green Bay media. These questions were almost as good as you asking Smack, that's me he's referring to, a golf question, and the doofus in the afternoon asking a jersey question. That's from the 262. Well, to both of you, you have options. That's the great thing in life, is you have options.
18: Yes, you do.
17: You know? Brian in De Pere says, thank you for the party pit tickets last week. My kid had a ball, also got a ball, and thinks they should do a party pit for Packer games.
18: Well, I'm glad you did, Brian. He was excited to win them on Friday. And he told me he was taking his son with him, and I'm glad you had a good time, and I'm glad your son had a good time. Creating memories, man. He'll never forget it.
17: They kind of have a party pit at the Packers. It's that Miller Lite deck, I think, way up above. In like the,
18: I was going to say it's the whole bowl like seating in the, area.
17: That too. That too. And from the 920, or Eric and Gillett says, who has pets for $6.99? I just missed the beginning of what you were saying. That would be Festival Foods has pets for $6.99. It would be a pretty good idea to take advantage of that, in my humble opinion. All right.
18: Well, I think that's great advice.
17: It is 6:50 here, Sports Radio, 107.5, 1400, Defend the Bill. And rookie experience coming up in the next hour. 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
22: 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I'm Drake Toll.
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9: Good morning, Fan Nation. The Packers training camp rolls on. It was another padded practice on Tuesday. And 2025 fourth-round pick Baron Sorrell had the play of the day in team drills. Sorrell picked off a Jordan Love pass and took it to the house. After practice, Sorrell said he couldn't remember the last time he'd had an interception, but he read the play perfectly and made it happen. And Sorrell says he just wants to continue to try to make plays.
10: This is all about stacking days. I mean, anybody could do it for 1, 2, 3 days, but the play that I want to be able to do this thing all season. So it definitely feels good right now, but at the end of the day, that's not the end goal, and I'm just trying to keep stacking days so I can show up and play my best ball when it really mattered on Sundays.
9: No public practice today. Their next public workout will be family night at Lambeau Field on Friday. Elsewhere around training camps in the NFL, the Bears making sure quarterback Caleb Williams is protected for the long haul. NFL Network reports Darnell Wright awarded a 4-year contract extension worth $116 million. It includes $93 million in guaranteed money, making him the highest paid right tackle in league history. And in Glendale, Arizona, rookie Carson Beck will start under center for the Cardinals in this week's Pro Football Hall of Fame game. Head coach Mike LaFleur is turning to the third round pick, with presumed starter Jacoby Brissett and likely backup Gardner Minshew expected to watch in street clothes. The Cardinals face the Carolina Panthers Thursday night in Canton, Ohio. Now to baseball. Jackson Chourio and Andrew Vaughn homered. Logan Henderson allowed 2 runs in 6 innings to win his 6th consecutive decision as the Brewers beat the Pirates 4-2 at AmFam. Henderson, whose only loss was in early May, allowed 4 hits, including two solo homers, struck out eight, walked one. Says his greatest accomplishment on the night was getting through six innings.
11: Yeah, I mean, I've said this in the last few interviews that I want to get as deep into the game as possible, and it was really good to finish six today. So, yeah, I mean, being efficient is the name of the game, and you have to be if you want to get that deep into the game. And, you know, I don't want to just stop at six. I want to keep going.
9: Antonio Senzatella, recently acquired from the Rockies, tossed a scoreless seventh. Abner Uribe handled the eighth, and Trevor McGill closed with a perfect ninth for his 19th save of the year. The Brewers beat the Pirates for just the second time this year in eight tries. They'll try to do it again tonight, game three of their four-game series, with a great pitching matchup as Kyle Harrison takes him out for the Brewers against Paul Skeens for the Pirates. In other Central Division action last night, Tarek Skubal made his Dodger debut, gave up two runs on four hits, including a solo homer to Dansby Swanson, and the Cubs took advantage of the Dodgers' bullpen late, beat them 5-1 at Wrigley. It's the Reds over the Athletics 5-4. Ellie De La Cruz and Sal Stewart drew walks to lead off the eighth, and both later scored on wild pitches to help the Reds win that one. And the Yankees shut out the Cardinals 2-0. George Lombard Jr. homered in a memorable big league debut for New York. Lombard's first career hit left the yard in the fifth, making him the first Yankee shortstop to homer in his major league debut. In minor league baseball, the Wisconsin Timberrattlers started an important two-week road trip with a 9-3 win over the Beloit Skycarp. Wandy Torres went seven. Braylon Payne hit his 22nd homer of the year, hitting one off the foul pole in right field with one out in the third. That home run tied the franchise record for homers in a single season. Same two teams tonight in Beloit. And that is your latest sports flash. I'm Bill Rabior, Sports Radio 107.5 and 1400, The Fan.
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0: 7 o'clock here on the BRX, just like that. First hour of mediocrity is in the books.
12: ABC News, I'm Sherry Preston. Still so tight in Michigan. The Democratic Senate primary race, Congresswoman Haley Stevens and progressive Dr. Abdul El-Sayed separated by just about 1% right now. In Ohio, Congressman Max Miller is waving off calls for him to step down amid allegations he abused his ex-wife, the daughter of Ohio Senator Bertie Marino. Here's ABC's Rachel Scott.
13: House Republican leaders have remained silent on all of this. President Trump has publicly called Congressman Miller a good person, but sources tell me that the president did speak with Miller by phone and expressed concerns over whether he can win re-election.
12: Under arrest in Southern California, a man accused of carrying a gun and taking pictures and videos of the Trump golf course in Los Angeles County. The president says a deal on reopening the Strait of Hormuz could be a

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0: 2 on the BRX. Hour number 2 of the Bill and Rookie Experience is underway. Thank you very much for hanging out with us here on a Wednesday. We've got a jam-packed 30 minutes coming up. We have our weekly segment with Merit Financial Advisors. We'll talk with AJ. Markets have been skyrocketing the past couple of days, Bill. You probably saw that. You're probably flush in cash right now after the markets the past couple of days. So we'll get some financial advice from AJ. Ryan from the Green Bay Blizzard will stop by as well. They've got their big playoff game, Eastern Conference Championship, coming up on Sunday. By the way, we'll give away tickets when Ryan's in studio as well for Sunday's game, so stand by for that. And then later on this hour, we'll talk our daily tripper on the NFL. So a lot of pigskin coming up here in the next 60 minutes. Sports-wise, Packers not on the practice field today. Tomorrow they're back on the practice field, but it's not open to the public. And then Friday night, it is family night.
1: That is correct, sir. All that he just said is right.
0: Spitting facts, baby. Spitting facts.
1: Bars, as I like to say.
0: Baseball-wise, Brewers win last night. A rare, it's almost as rare as the Dodo Bird, the Brewers beat the Pirates for only the second time this season. How about that? If I told you the Pirates, now, it's not fair you couldn't answer this question because we know the answer already, and we've been talking about it for the past 24 hours. But if I told you that the Brewers and the Pirates played 8 times this season, how many wins would you guess that the Brewers had against them? I mean, you know the answer, but I mean, if you're being honest.
1: Yeah. 5.
0: 5 at least, right? 5, maybe 6. 2.
1: Other way around.
0: 2 lousy wins against the Pirates so far this season. They'll try to make it 3 today, Kyle Harrison versus Paul Skeens.
1: Yeah, tough matchup for both teams, really. Harrison's been fantastic. Skeens is, you know, the reigning MVP or reigning Cy Young Award winner. So, ain't going to be easy.
0: No. And Antonio Sensatella, one of the newly acquired pitchers by the Milwaukee Brewers, made his Brewer debut last night, throwing the 7th inning. Scoreless, walked one guy.
1: Yeah, that was good to see. You know, he'd missed Colorado his whole career, so he was probably a little bit stunned when he got traded. You know, there may have been rumors or whatever, but when it finally happens, there's that finality, you know.
0: Yep.
1: I thought it was cool. He'd been there so long, he was taking pictures with, like, all the grounds crew and all the clubhouse people and things like that on his way out before he left town just to say thanks and all that kind of stuff.

0: It was pretty cool, posting that stuff on social media.
1: Yep. Uribe did his thing in the eighth inning, and Trevor McGill picked up his 19th save last night. Brewers and Pirates again today. And there you go. We're updated on
0: the game was on free TV, too, by the way.
1: It was?
0: Yeah.
1: I watched it on the package.
0: I did not. I watched it on the regular, over the air.
1: I did not know that.
0: I did not either, but I found it, and I was delighted.
1: There you go. Bill was delighted last night. Your fan forecast brought to you by SureDry. We're going to be cloudy today and 76 for the daytime high. That's the spirit, right? Partly sunny tomorrow, 82, 84, and sunshine on Friday to wrap up the work week. There you go. We're off and running. We talk business and we talk football next on the BRX.
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9: Good morning, Fan Nation. The Packers are back on the Ray Nitschke practice field on Tuesday as they continue with training camp. Yesterday, another full padded practice that featured the first one-on-one drills, pitting the offensive line versus defensive line. And head coach Matt LaFleur says these drills can tell you a lot, but the results of these drills aren't any more important than their overall performance.
10: I love the competition aspect of it, what it brings to practice and, you know, guys making sure that they're using the proper technique and fundamentals. But at the end of the day, it's about what you do more so in those 11-on-11 situations.
9: There is no public practice today. Their next one will be family night, Friday night at Lambeau Field. Meanwhile, around camps in the NFL Network reporting that right tackle Darnell Wright of the Bears was given a 4-year contract extension worth $116 million, making him the highest paid right tackle in the league. History, right, was the 10th overall pick by the Bears in the 2023 draft. And rookie Carson Beck has been named the starter for the Cardinals in this week's Pro Football Hall of Fame game. Beck is competing with Kadon Slovis for the development QB3 job during training camp. The Cardinals faced the Carolina Panthers Thursday night in Canton, Ohio. Not a baseball. The Brewers even their series against the Pirates after earning a 4-2 win at American Family Field. Logan Henderson collected the win after he struck out 8 over 6 innings. Jackson Chirio and Andrew Vaughn both homered as the Central leading Brewers earned their Major League leading 70th victory of the year. The Brewers scored 2 in the 4th off Jared Jones to go in front 3-1. Vaughn opened the inning with his 5th homer. Cooper Pratt singled 1 out. David Hamilton beat out a bunt single. Chirio single scored Pratt. Chirio finished 3-for-4 with a couple of RBIs, and manager Pat Murphy says he's much more focused these days.
11: He just turned the volume down a little bit. You know, the gotta, I wanna, I gotta, turned into I can. The temperature seemed to come down, not as much movement, just simple. It just got really simple for him, and that's what I saw. And when he's that way, careful. Now we're moving in the right direction, so now we got to rinse and repeat.
9: Milwaukee snapped its 2-game skid. They'll continue their 4-game set tonight. It's a marquee matchup on the mound with Kyle Harrison for the Brewers against Paul Skeens for the Pirates. Elsewhere in the Central, the Cubs spoiled Tarik Skubal's debut for the Dodgers, scoring just twice off Skubal, but the second run gave him the lead in the 5th inning, and the Cubs go on to tack on a few more, beat the Dodgers 5-1 at Wrigley. The Reds, Ellie De La Cruz and Sal Stewart, both scored on wild pitches to help the Reds beat the Athletics 5-4. It was the Athletics' 6th straight loss, and they're now 9-32 since June 15th. And the Yankees got an incredible debut from George Lombard Jr., who was just called up to the big leagues, got his first hit, a home run in the 5th. That made it 2-0. Yankees hold on to beat the Cardinals by that score, and he's the first Yankee shortstop ever to homer in his Major League debut. In minor league baseball, the Wisconsin Timberrattlers got a home run from Braylon Payne, his 22nd of the year, which ties the franchise single-season record, and they go on to beat the Beloit Skycarp 9-3 in the first game of their series in Beloit. Luis Castillo hit a grand slam to wrap up the scoring for the Timberrattlers in the 9th. Same two teams tonight in Beloit. And that is your latest Sports Flash. I'm Bill Rabior, Sports Radio 107.5 and 1400, The Fan.
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12: It is 7:14 on the Bill and Rookie Experience. This is the Merit Wealth Playbook, offering practical insights, clear guidance, and elevated strategies to make your money work smarter for you. AJ joins us on the BRX. Hi, AJ. How you doing?
13: Hey, I'm doing well. How are you guys this morning?
12: I'm doing good. Long time no talk. Everything's going well?
13: Yeah, everything's going great.
12: Yeah, even when I stopped by the office like I did yesterday, you were all wrapped up and busy.
13: Well, busy's good. I'm not going to complain about being busy.
12: Yeah, there you go. The world keeps rolling on. Building on your wealth at any age is our topic here, AJ. So people often think building your wealth is something you either start early or miss out on. Is that actually true?
13: Not at all. Building wealth is less about your age and more about what you do with it. Whether you've had traction in your career, running a business, or thinking about what comes next, the same core principles apply. What really matters is making deliberate choices based on where you are today, not where you think you should have been 10 years ago.
12: All right, so before we talk about investing, why is having a financial plan so important?
13: A financial plan gives structure to everything else. It connects your income, spending, savings, and investments to real goals instead of isolated decisions. Without a plan, good habits can feel scattered. And with one, your money starts working together with purpose.
12: All right, so budgeting and debt management are not typically exciting topics. So how do they actually support wealth building?
13: Yeah, they create flexibility, which is incredibly valuable. Understanding your cash flow and keeping debt in check gives you more control when opportunities or transitions show up. When your finances are organized, it's easier to save, invest, and make thoughtful decisions instead of reacting under pressure.
12: All right. So what should someone focus on when it comes to saving and investing over the long term?
13: Consistency and alignment. Savings helps protect you from the unexpected, and investing helps grow wealth over time. The key is choosing strategies that fit your goals, timeline, and comfort with risk, rather than chasing whatever happens to be performing well this year.
12: All right. Trivia here. Exceptional equestrians. What do we got?
13: Yes, you guys have been off to a great start. You're up to $260.
12: Nice.
13: And I got three questions here for you.
12: Okay.
13: About some of the oldest people and things in the NFL right now. So, to start, who is the oldest player in the NFL right now?
14: Aaron Rodgers.
13: Yes, Aaron Rodgers, who's going to be the same age as me, 42.
14: Youngsters.
12: 42, hard to believe that 42 is old.
14: Yeah, right.
12: Only in professional sports.
13: In NFL years, that's pretty old.
12: Yeah, yeah. Right? That's counting NFL years like counting dog years.
13: Yes. So now let's get even older. Who is the oldest coach in the NFL?
12: The oldest coach in the NFL. I'm running through everything in my mind right now.
14: I'm thinking the first guy that came to mind was Andy Reid.
12: Is he older than Mike McCarthy? It might be. Is it McCarthy? Pete Carroll's out. I'm trying to run through everything in my mind, and you know you can't figure out who's got Andy Reid or Mike McCarthy. I guess my
14: what
12: choice
14: about
12: would be
14: John Harbaugh.
12: I don't think he's that old though.
14: I don't think so either.
12: What do you want to go with, Andy Reid or Mike McCarthy?
14: Well, McCarthy's only he's probably 58.
12: I don't know. Clock's ticking.
14: Let's go with Reid.
12: Andy Reid.
13: It is Andy Reid.
12: All right, way to go, Billy. Way to go.
13: He is 68, and Mike McCarthy is 62.
14: Oh, okay. 62, okay.
12: All right. Good one, Billy.
13: All right, last question. What is the oldest stadium in the NFL?
12: Seems like a trick question, doesn't it? It seems like a trick question.
14: It's got to be Lambeau. It's got to be.
12: Whoa. Before we do that. Is Soldier Field? That really wouldn't count, though, would it? Because they've redone that whole thing.
14: Well, it's still on the same site.
12: Okay, Soldier's Field.
14: Soldier Field.
13: It is. Yes, it is Soldier Field. But after Chicago builds their new stadium, it will be Lambeau Field.
14: Right.
12: After they move to Hammond and officially, I already refer to them as the Hammond Butchers, but after they officially move and change their name, it will be...
14: Yeah.
12: Lambeau Field.
14: Yeah, it ain't happening.
12: Very good, AJ. Right. Fun all talking right, AJ, to you. Thanks. You have a good one.
13: All right, take care, guys.
14: One quick question, though, before you go. Are you still there?
12: Are you still there, AJ?
13: Oh.
14: Your question about old things, and it wasn't just a shot at us, was it?
13: No, I'm actually feeling rather old lately.
14: Okay. Just making sure.
12: Very good.
14: Totally coincidental.
12: See you later, AJ. All right, there you go. 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It is 720 on the Bill and Rookie Experience, and we say good morning to Ryan from the Green Bay Blizzard in studio. The Blizzard off to the Eastern Conference Championship game Sunday afternoon, 3 p.m. at the Rush against Tulsa. Good morning. And is that 3 p.m. in pencil or pen? Because Bill was telling me earlier this week that it was in pencil.
15: It's engraved in stone.
14: It is now. Yeah, okay. Okay. Good.
15: Yep.
12: Very good.
14: Etched in stone.
15: Yep.
12: All right.
14: As Mike McCarthy used to say.
12: Pretty exciting times.
15: It is. So. Couple times in a year here, we get the past 3 years we've been a playoff team that got to host a game, but this is a big one. This is, for those of you who don't follow indoor football, this is the equivalent of the NFC Championship being hosted in Green Bay, so it's a big one.
14: That's awesome.
15: So, yep.
12: You know,
14: tell us about last weekend and how that went. Obviously, you won the game, which is great, but...
15: 4,700 plus at the Rush. Incredible
14: awesome.
15: Crowd.
14: Awesome.
15: We're responsible for some very disruptive noise. And Corey and the guys really handled business there. There was a stop early in the game, and the game flipped pretty quick, and I think we've talked about it on air there. If you can get, call it 2 to 3 stops in indoor football, you should outscore the other team when you're... We have the first ranked offense in the IFL for the second row, second year in a row here. So yeah, that was it was a crazy game. Well, outstanding crowd.
14: They kind of outstatted you a little bit. I mean, they had more total yards, more touchdown passes, things like that. But I was like, how did that work by win by 14 when they kind of. Statistically, if you looked at it, you never would have guessed.
12: I'm sorry, what was the final statistic on the scoreboard?
14: Well, 73-59. That's the only one that counts. But
15: well, I think when you keep attempting the deuce, so the 2-point kick on the kickoff, you give the other team the ball at the 20. Mm. So the yardage will be less when you're trying to flip the scoreboard.
14: Okay.
15: You're accidentally or intentionally flipping the field. So we wouldn't rack up a ton of yards, and sometimes we're scoring in one play.
14: Gotcha. Yep. All right. Makes sense. But the big crowd was good. When I was over at Packers training camp practice on Sunday morning, and I saw a lot of people wearing Blizzard stuff.
15: Yeah, that was really cool. And I mean, shout out to the Packers and PMI who helped us. That could have been a really messy situation with the parking lot there, because training camp is an amazing event for families, and everybody played nice in the sandbox there, and Blizzard Nation was able to park and enjoy training camp. And I think we got some folks that walked across the street and were like, what the heck is Blizzard football? So, yeah.
12: It's always nice when you can kind of introduce some people to the game, perhaps.
15: Yes, absolutely. Yeah, we actually had a lot of feedback that this was my first one. I was over at training camp, and hopefully...
14: So a good walk-up crowd.
15: Yes.
14: Yeah, good.
15: Yeah, and I talk to you guys all the time. I hate the warm weather games. It's a little bit different when you're in the thick of the NFL starting. It's just when you get the mid-June when people would rather be at their cabin.
12: Right, yeah.
15: No, thank you. So,
12: but training camp works out pretty good because... So let me ask you this. I was out of town over the weekend, so... Did you have any like information over there during training camp? Like, hey, we got a Blizzard football game going on tonight.
15: The rest center folks, the digital boards that face Don Hudson right there. Yes, that was in pretty heavy rotation. We had flipped it instead of some elaborate sales message. It just said playoff football tonight, today. So to be very more good. In your face and direct and appeal to the football
12: kind
15: fans.
12: Of market to them while they're there.
15: Yeah,
12: and you know, I think it's a great thing too because there's. Let's be honest. There's only so much you can do in Green Bay, right? So that,
14: and
12: you know, people have probably gone to the hall, gone to the pro shop.
15: You're right.
12: Things of that nature.
15: They made an event out of it,
14: And the timing was perfect because by the time practice was open, the doors were open. Or practice was over, the doors were open.
15: Yes.
14: Right,
15: yeah.
14: So they could just walk right over and
15: keep it they've
14: going.
15: Been great. They're always aware of what's
14: That's
15: going
14: awesome.
15: On in the rush. I had met with them a couple weeks prior just to see if they could help, if we win, when we win, and we won. And then the Packers social media team were awesome in sharing out that the Blizzard in the playoffs go support. So we're a unique environment, right? And I had a chance to do an interview on Yahoo Sports Network at halftime, and that was really cool that we have that environment when we get to host a playoff game here, and really cool that they play nice, right?
14: Yeah, so, for sure.
12: I don't know what's. I'm trying to. Let's see. I only have to. This. I'm trying to see. Do the Packers have practice again this week on Sunday?
15: I don't think so because of family night Friday.
12: Family night's Friday night, but they don't. I mean, they don't have one.
14: No, they
12: on
14: don't.
12: Sunday.
14: They come back on Monday.
12: Jeez, come
14: Schedule's
12: on.
14: Schedule's right over your left shoulder there on the wall.
15: Got him.
12: I'm looking at the email I get from Tom every week. Is what I'm
14: saying,
12: looking at.
14: You could easily. Just go. Oh,
12: I can't read it from here.
15: That's fair. It is hard to read from here.
12: Yeah, thank you.
15: The dark green is when they have camp then, yes?
14: Yes.
15: Okay, got it.
14: So the yellow there, the first yellow is family night.
15: You learn
14: then
15: something when you come into the fan studio.
12: Have you ever been on Highway 41 coming from the south and there's a billboard that it's all things jerky?
15: Yes.
12: Have you seen that?
15: Yes.
12: It's a billboard for Bill.
15: Fair.
14: Not.
12: Promoting Bill.
14: Not.
15: Well done.
12: All right, so what do you got going on ticket-wise now?
15: Yeah, so tickets start at $14 to celebrate the 14-win season, and that is in Frostbite, Snowdrift, and our Poolworks Splash Zone, the end zone where you can catch the footballs. Front row and the next five are the same price that they always are, prime real estate, but you can grab a Blizzard ticket for $14 right now, and then we announced Monday, and in my entire 13 years doing this, I've never seen anything go that nuts on social media, but we also have a $10 ticket, $12.97 with fees, that we're not keeping any of. It is going to rebuild the Menasha football stadium.
12: Right.
15: And it is in rows M on up for Menasha. So we had... Tremendous amount of shares, a ton of sales in that link already, so people are really rallying. So you can get it for as low as $12 or $14 if you want to sit closer to the action. So pretty cool.
12: So what happens, though, if every ticket is sold in row M or higher?
15: That's awesome. That's a great problem. Well, you got
12: that's it. That's all the tickets. Well, M and up, and it's just one big.
15: So we launched at the first game. We launched a special offer for those who attended. Right. So our fans had done an outstanding job of filling a lower bowl before we went live with the Menasha offer. So we're in. I didn't pull the numbers, and I'll pull them before I visit you guys later this week. But we're in good shape. So
14: good. Yep. Well, that's awesome.
12: Very good. That's awesome to do. Pretty exciting times. And then when is the championship game?
15: Yeah, so
12: I mean, should we, you know, I don't want to put the cart before
15: for
12: the
15: a
12: horse.
15: Flight ticket. Here we go.
12: No, I'm just wondering when the game is.
15: The following Sunday in Arizona. Yep.
14: Okay. So there's no week off
15: in
14: between.
15: Not, okay, this would be the first time I've done that there's no bye week. So
12: we will
15: fly Wednesday or Thursday with a win and get there for all the media stuff and play on Sunday.
12: Yeah, so. I don't think Bill and I can leave on Wednesday, though. Yeah. We might need to leave Friday for the game over the weekend. So how different is the team today from, like, the first game of the year? I mean, how much changeover have you had, things of that nature?
15: The offense has been pretty stable. The defense has had some changing around, but it's been actually pretty consistent outside of an – I mean, I think we had the humans we wanted all year outside of an injury forcing to go get somebody. It's been in really good shape. I mean, and, yeah, I think there hasn't been a ton of roster turnover besides if someone goes down for the season or multiple weeks. So
14: now we all know that the quarterback position is the most important position in pro football. Is it the same in indoor football?
15: You definitely ride or die with that guy when you can throw the length of the field and score in a matter of seconds. Definitely the key piece of indoor football.
14: The field's narrower,
15: so you have to see the field faster than you do in the outdoor game. Liam has been tremendous.
14: Liam Thompson, the quarterback.
15: Yeah, there are some crazy highlights where very Favre-esque that ironically he wears the number 4 where you're like, don't do it, don't do it, don't do it. And then he scores. So really cool. Some ridiculous scrambling plays this past Sunday where you're like, there is not any way you should have done that. And here we are talking about hosting the conference championship.
12: All right, Tulsa, you beat earlier in the year, by the way.
15: Yep.
12: I think it was on the road at Tulsa.
15: On road. We have not played Tulsa at home and Fan Nation and Blizzard Nation. So come out on Sunday if you've never been to one. Like 10-0 perfect season is on the line at the Rush Center, which I don't know if has been done. We will be undefeated at home and probably the first time we can say 10-0 because you have to host the Eastern Conference Championship game to say that. Mm-hmm. So the perfect season at home is on the line on Sunday, and we have not played them at home where we are perfect. So
14: then you can send them back to Tulsa and they'd be like, dang, that crowd is crazy. And
12: please,
14: the Green
12: rocks. How do people get tickets again?
15: GreenBayBlizzard.com is the best spot because then you can either select lower bowl or you can select the offer that supports Menasha, which is a great thing to do.
12: Right.
15: Less about logos on shirts and city zip codes versus just helping folks that need it right now.
12: That's awesome for you guys.
14: Good
12: Appreciate
14: job
12: it.
14: With that.
12: All right. You're going to come in again on Friday as a reminder.
15: And I, at the risk of overthinking you guys, so grateful, like the crowds that we get and all you do for us. I appreciate the fan and John Ross, and you guys have been incredible. And I get to say hi one more time, and then hopefully we're celebrating something awesome.
12: Yeah, well, let's not get carried away with John. He's
15: You're right. Yeah. If there's a way I can request a different rep, and I'm on record.
12: We'll get something. We'll get something for you. All right, very good. And then if you're down in the championship game in Tucson, right?
15: Yes. Yep.
12: We'll somehow arrange something to talk with your coach from
15: there. Fair enough.
12: You know,
15: that'd be awesome.
12: We'll worry about
15: call
12: that.
15: In. That is really cool.
12: Yeah, we'll worry about that down the road, though. All right, thanks for coming in.
15: Thank you.
12: And we'll see you on Friday. All right, so 14 wins, right?
15: Yes.
12: So we're going to do an email contest today. So we've got a pair of Party Pit tickets.
15: Yes, you do.
12: Party Pit tickets. Not just tickets. Party Pit tickets.
15: That was sold out last game, so you're going to want to listen to what he's got to say.
12: Right, so Party Pit tickets.
14: By the way, my winner from Friday, he got the
15: went
14: party
15: to the game.
14: Was fired up.
15: That's awesome.
12: Oh, yeah, send us a thank you note. So Party Pit tickets for the game on Sunday, 3 o'clock kickoff at the Rush Center against Tulsa. So you can stand in the end zone, heckle players when they're back there, have a great chance at getting a football, and having a fantastic time. So here's what we're going to do. 14th emailer, name, address, all the vitals, name, address, phone number, date of birth, in the 14th email, right? Luck of the draw.
14: Okay.
12: Is going to get a pair of party
15: before
12: tickets,
15: okay? You kick me out. So ironic that Bill asked why the stats were flipped. So the opposing kicker was kicking towards the pit and it was missing the deuce just barely into the party pit. So there were probably 8 footballs into the party pit. So it is a great ticket.
12: Nice.
15: So, yep.
12: You know, it's so funny you say that. Out at practice the other day, there was a ball thrown on the far sidelines and it went into the stands. With the fans over there, and I said, oh, do they get to keep that football? And they gave it back. I said, they get to keep it.
14: Somebody over there, like, right, give it back.
15: Yeah,
14: like,
15: wrong sport. Come to the rec center Sunday.
14: Reminds me, how many footballs did you tell me last
15: 60
14: week?
15: 60 at least.
14: 60?
15: And there is a, you catch this one, for sure hold on to it. There is a league-provided IFL Eastern Conference Championship ball for special, this game.
14: Oh, nice. Yep.
12: There nice. You go.
14: Awesome.
12: All right, so Party Pit tickets, 14th email or thefanatcumulus.com. 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And if you're the 14th emailer, I'll be in touch with you and let you know how you can get your tickets. If you don't hear from me, you're a loser. Okay? All right, there you go.
14: Wow.
12: All right, 7:31 on the BRX.
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17: 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That's been the case for the past 4 seasons, where Goff has thrown for at least 4,400 yards each year. He hasn't missed a game in the past 4 seasons, so injuries can always play a role in season-long player totals, but for a player who's proven to be durable and has Jahmyr Gibbs, Amon-Ra St. Brown, and Jameson Williams to throw the ball to, I'll be taking the over 4,050 season-long passing yards for Jared Goff. 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
6: Good morning, Fan Nation. The Packers training camp rolls on. It was another padded practice on Tuesday, and 2025 fourth-round pick Baron Sorrell had the play of the day in team drills. Sorrell picked off a Jordan Love pass and took it to the house. After practice, Sorrell said he couldn't remember the last time he'd had an interception, but he read the play perfectly and made it happen. And Sorrell says he just wants to continue to try to make plays.
7: This is all about stacking days. I mean, anybody could do it for 1, 2, 3 days, but the play that I want to be able to do this thing all season. So it definitely feels good right now, but at the end of the day, that's not the end goal, and I'm just trying to keep stacking days so I can show up and play my best ball when it really mattered on Sundays.
6: No public practice today. Their next public workout will be family night at Lambeau Field on Friday. Elsewhere around training camps in the NFL, the Bears making sure quarterback Caleb Williams is protected for the long haul. NFL Network reports Darnell Wright awarded a four-year contract extension worth $116 million. It includes $93 million in guaranteed money, making him the highest-paid right tackle in league history. And in Glendale, Arizona, rookie Carson Beck will start under center for the Cardinals in this week's Pro Football Hall of Fame game. Head coach Mike LaFleur is turning to the third-round pick, with presumed starter Jacoby Brissett and likely backup Gardner Minshew expected to watch in street clothes. The Cardinals face the Carolina Panthers Thursday night in Canton, Ohio. Now to baseball, Jackson Chourio and Andrew Vaughn homered. Logan Henderson allowed 2 runs in 6 innings to win his 6th consecutive decision as the Brewers beat the Pirates 4-2 at AmFam. Henderson, whose only loss was in early May, allowed 4 hits, including 2 solo homers, struck out 8, walked 1. Says his greatest accomplishment on the night was getting through 6 innings.
8: Yeah, I mean, I've said this in the last few interviews that I want to get as deep into the game as possible, and it was really good to finish 6 today. So, yeah, I mean, being efficient is the name of the game, and you have to be if you want to get that deep into the game. And, you know, I don't want to just stop at 6. I want to keep going.
6: Antonio Senzatella, recently acquired from the Rockies, tossed a scoreless 7th. Abner Uribe handled the 8th, and Trevor McGill closed with a perfect 9th for his 19th save of the year. The Brewers beat the Pirates for just the 2nd time this year in 8 tries. They'll try to do it again tonight. Game 3 of their 4-game series with a great pitching matchup as Kyle Harrison takes him out for the Brewers against Paul Skeens for the Pirates. In other Central Division action last night, Tarek Skubal made his Dodger debut, gave up 2 runs on 4 hits, including a solo homer to Dansby Swanson, and the Cubs took advantage of the Dodgers' bullpen late, beat them 5-1 at Wrigley. The Reds over the Athletics 5-4. Ellie De La Cruz and Sal Stewart drew walks to lead off the 8th, and both later scored on wild pitches to help the Reds win that one. And the Yankees shut out the Cardinals 2-0. George Lombard Jr. homered in a memorable big league debut for New York. Lombard's first career hit left the yard in the 5th, making him the first Yankee shortstop to homer in his major league debut. In minor league baseball, the Wisconsin Timber Rattlers started an important 2-week road trip with a 9-3 win over the Beloit Skycarp. Wande Torres went 7. Braylon Payne hit his 22nd homer of the year, hitting one off the foul pole in right field with 1 out in the 3rd. That home run tied the franchise record for homers in a single season. Same 2 teams tonight in Beloit. And that is your latest Sports Flash. 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
0: 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All right, so we talked about big contract yesterday for Bijan Robinson. Bill has a contract extension for an offensive lineman in his Fan Sports Flash. But how about this? Lamar Jackson's favorite target has a new deal, and it's a big one. The Baltimore Ravens are signing wide receiver Zay Flowers to a 4-year, $140 million contract extension.
6: Whoa!
0: $108 million guaranteed.
6: Whoa!
0: Flowers' contract takes the place of his 2027 fifth-year rookie option, which Baltimore picked up in April, and ties him as the fourth highest-paid wide receiver in terms of annual average salary at $35 million with Minnesota's Justin Jefferson. And you know what Justin Jefferson is saying?
6: Pay me.
0: There ain't no way Zay Flowers is worth what I'm worth.
6: No way. I mean, now, I didn't think...
0: For what it's worth... For what it's worth, Zay Flowers has been a Pro Bowler in each of the last 2 seasons. That's why I say for whatever it's worth. He was the 22nd overall pick in the 2023 draft. He's led the team in receptions and receiving yards in every year of his career. And in 20, I mean, this is the thing, though. It's not saying that much with Baltimore. And in 2025, set career highs with 86 catches for 1,211 yards. I mean, in his 3 years, this is what $140 million, $108 million guaranteed gets you in 3 years. 237 receptions, 3,128 yards, and 14 touchdowns. Wow. Now, I know stats aren't everything, but, I mean, it's like, really? I mean, I think it's kind of funny because Jackson and I driving over to Minnesota this past weekend, he's got all these things that, you know, pick your top 10 wide receivers, or it gives you either or of this receiver, that receiver. And I was picking Zay Flowers quite a bit, but I don't think I was picking him on $108 million guaranteed. I think he's a good wide receiver, but fourth highest in the NFL?
6: Woo. Yeah. Interesting.
0: But there you go. Chut to the ching.
6: Incredible. Well, Falcons quarterback Tua Tagovailoa and Michael Penix, quarterbacks, I should say, are both limited by injuries in training camp. But that's not stopping them from competing for the starting job. Tua said on NFL Network that while he rests an injured back and Penix rehabs from the torn ACL he suffered last year, they continue to compete.
3: I view it as competition, he said. I understand he can't take some reps right now because of what he's going through, but he's still able to compete in seven-on-sevens, and he's still able to go through some plays. It's definitely a competition. Tagovailoa said that his own back injury won't limit him for much longer. He said nothing too serious, just a caution kind of thing where we're not rushing it. It was just a flare-up, nothing big, not anything long-term. We'll be fine. The Falcons hope to have at least one of their quarterbacks to be 100%. They open the season September 13th against the Steelers. So a lot of eyes will be on that competition to see who comes out on top. Sounds to me like Tua might have the obvious edge because Penix is coming back from a more serious injury.
12: Mm-hmm.
3: I'm not sure what the timeline is. I don't remember exactly when he got hurt, but we all know timelines, everything that we hear about here in Green Bay with a couple of key players out with the ACL. So,
12: well, if you have two mediocre quarterbacks, do you have a quarterback at all, or do they all both add up to one quarterback then?
3: Is Tua mediocre?
12: Yeah, pretty much.
3: I don't know. He's healthy.
12: Pretty much.
3: Pretty good.
12: Well, if he was that good, wouldn't he still be in Miami?
3: Ah, they cleaned house down there.
12: That they did. Speaking of quarterbacks, New York Giants quarterback Jackson Dart, he's known to play with a little bit of feistiness. He's long and bouncy, feisty. But that might have gotten him into a little bit of trouble yesterday. After rushing for a touchdown during a red zone period at training camp, Dart tossed the ball at the helmet of the closest defender, cornerback Greg Newsom. Now, how do you... The ball hit Newsom in the helmet before ricocheting to the ground. So how well do you think that went over?
3: Not well at all.
12: It didn't go over well at all because it prompted several defensive players to jump in and have words with Dart as he walked back to the huddle.
3: I was going to say, I'm sure it wasn't just the guy who got hit
12: either. The defense wasn't amused by Dart's actions, and neither was his coach. Harbaugh said, I think it's a 15-yard penalty for taunting, so we backed up the extra point and had them do it again.
3: I was going to say, that surely would draw a flag in a real game.
12: Yep, kicker Ben Sauls made the 48-yard attempt after the penalty. Did Harbaugh, who generally is relatively quiet during practice, say anything to Dart on the field after this all unfolded? Harbaugh said, I think he understands that we don't want it for the game-winning extra point, or we don't want it to be a 50-yard extra point or so. Do you think I need to say anything in that case? It's pretty clear-cut. So... there you go, Jackson Dart.
3: Man.
12: Feisty.
3: We'll see if he learns his lesson.
12: Right.
3: Well, we had this story a little bit earlier as camp was approaching about Jadeveon Clowney, who's going back to Houston. And I say back to Houston because that's where it all started for him, remember. He was drafted by the Texans, number one overall, back in 2014. And he said he's back there for one reason and one reason only. And you might guess what that is going into year 13. I want to win a Super Bowl. It's the battle cry of every veteran who's on the free agent market, right? Trying to chase the Super Bowl with the Texans, Clowney said. Wasn't about money because I could have went other places for a little bit more money than this. But I'm like, it's year 13. I started here, go back here, try to win and see how the rest of my career goes. Clowney said he's a very different person now at age 33 than he was when he arrived at age 21 as a rookie. And he hopes to impart some wisdom on some of the younger players. I was a big kid when I first got here. I grew up different than a lot of these guys. When I was born, my dad was in jail, single parent home. I grew up a lot different. I got here, never seen Houston. I enjoyed my time. It was fun. I came up with a great group of guys. Coming back now, I'm a veteran. I'm a lot older. I'm a lot smarter than I was before. He said he was touched by how loudly the Houston fans cheered him when he took the field for the first training camp practice on Tuesday. A great feeling, he said. After all these years to come back and they still got love for you, it's a blessing. So we'll see if he can make a difference there in Houston. Jadeveon Clowney, can't believe it's 13 years for him now. Man.
12: Well, you know, they have a strict no gambling policy in the NFL, right? But that doesn't mean you can't give out gambling advice. And that's exactly what NFL owner and Milwaukee Bucks minority owner Jimmy Haslam did.
3: He did?
12: The Browns owner closed out the first week of training camp by meeting with the media. And during his press conference, he made it clear that he's actually very aware of Cleveland's over-under win total for the 2026 season. Haslam said, quote, I would say this, and we never do this, but I think the odds for us to win 5.5 games, I'll take the over.
13: Love it.
12: Now, as you know, the NFL does have a strict policy in place when it comes to gambling on football, but there's nothing in the rule book that would prevent someone from talking about what they would bet on. And that's exactly what Haslam did, said I'd take the over on 5.5 wins. Now, he did also mention that he would never actually bet, which is a good thing because that gets you into deep doo-doo.
13: Right. Right. That's funny, though, to hear somebody say that.
12: Right.
13: Well, this week
12: I can't wait to see what he says about the Bucks win total when the basketball season rolls around.
13: Ask him about that. The Hall of Fame weekend is this weekend. The Hall of Fame game is Thursday. The induction ceremony is over the weekend. One of the players being honored with induction into the Hall in Canton is Drew Brees, quarterback, who three decades ago was disinclined to indulge fantasies of becoming a pro football player. Instead, was thinking baseball would be the game he played in college. He said, look, I was 6 foot, 170 pounds. I wasn't really prototype anything in football. Although he'd grown up on the gridiron as the grandson of an admired Texas high school football coach and won a state championship at Westlake as the quarterback, Brees wasn't heavily recruited by prominent college football programs. But here he is going into the Hall of Fame. Whatever he lacked in physical stature, he made up for with discipline, intellect, perseverance, instincts, and leadership during a 20-year NFL career, highlighted by the second most yards passing, 80,358, and second touchdowns, 571 in league history.
12: Yeah. Sean Payton is going to introduce
13: him. Sean Payton's going to introduce him. And I wondered aloud on Friday if when Aaron Rodgers goes in, if he'll have Mike McCarthy introduce him. I think that would be cool. But he'll probably have some.
12: Well, I mean, it'll be in. Well, what about his wife? Why not have his wife do it?
13: Hey-ho!
12: Why not have
13: his wife? You know, there's only, I believe, one player that's ever done that. You know who it was?
12: I don't.
13: Mike Singletary.
12: Was it?
13: Yep. His wife introduced
12: him. What about his parents?
13: What about his parents?
12: Maybe his parents could do it.
13: Now that they've all reconciled.
12: Well, I mean, could Mike McCarthy really do it? Because didn't they kind of have a falling out when Mike got fired and then...
13: Yeah, I suppose there was probably a little bit, but...
12: Now they're happily back together again.
13: Rodgers says the reason he's back is because they hired Mike.
12: Okay, we'll see. There you go. That is your daily trip around the NFL brought to you by Pep's Draft House Pizza. 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Let me get that bell over here so you can hear it. All right, 751 on the BRX.
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16: Derek Scoobal's highly anticipated L.A. Dodgers debut did not end the win, but the A's showed flashes of why he's a two-time Cy Young winner. A newly acquired lefty tossed six strong innings at Wrigley Field, allowing two runs on four hits with six strikeouts. Unfortunately for Scoobal, the Dodgers' bats went quiet in a 5-1 loss to the Cubs, leaving him in line for a tough luck defeat. I'm Drake Toll.
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5: Good morning, Fan Nation. The Packers are back on the Ray Nitschke practice field on Tuesday as they continue with training camp. Yesterday, another full padded practice that featured the first one-on-one drills, pitting the offensive line versus defensive line. And head coach Matt LaFleur says these drills can tell you a lot, but the results of these drills aren't any more important than their overall performance.
6: I love the competition aspect of it, what it brings to practice and, you know, guys making sure that they're using the proper technique and fundamentals. But at the end of the day, it's about what you do more so in those 11-on-11 situations.
5: There is no public practice today. Their next one will be family night, Friday night at Lambeau Field. Meanwhile, around camps in the NFL Network reporting that right tackle Darnell Wright of the Bears was given a 4-year contract extension worth $116 million, making him the highest paid right tackle in the league history. Wright was the 10th overall pick by the Bears in the 2023 draft. And rookie Carson Beck has been named a starter for the Cardinals in this week's Pro Football Hall of Fame game. Beck is competing with Kadon Slovis for the development QB3 job during training camp. The Cardinals faced the Carolina Panthers Thursday night in Canton, Ohio. Not a baseball. The Brewers even their series against the Pirates after earning a 4-2 win at American Family Field. Logan Henderson collected the win after he struck out 8 over 6 innings. Jackson Chirio and Andrew Vaughn both homered as the Central leading Brewers earned their major league leading 70th victory of the year. The Brewers scored 2 in the 4th off Jared Jones to go in front 3-1. Vaughn opened the inning with his 5th homer. Cooper Pratt singled with 1 out. David Hamilton beat out a bunt single. Chirio single scored Pratt. Chirio finished 3-for-4 with a couple of RBIs, and manager Pat Murphy says he's much more focused these days.
7: He just turned the volume down a little bit. You know, the gotta, I wanna, I gotta, it turned into I can. The temperature seemed to come down, not as much movement, just simple. It just got really simple for him, and that's what I saw. And when he's that way, careful. Now we're moving in the right direction, so now we got to rinse and repeat.
5: Milwaukee snapped its 2-game skid. They'll continue their 4-game set tonight. It's a marquee matchup on the mound with Kyle Harrison for the Brewers against Paul Skeens for the Pirates. Elsewhere in the Central, the Cubs spoiled Tarik Skubal's debut for the Dodgers, scoring just twice off Skubal, but the second run gave him the lead in the 5th inning, and the Cubs go on to tack on a few more, beat the Dodgers 5-1 at Wrigley. The Reds' Ellie De La Cruz and Sal Stewart both scored on wild pitches to help the Reds beat the Athletics 5-4. It was the Athletics' 6th straight loss, and they're now 9-32. Since June 15th. And the Yankees got an incredible debut from George Lombard Jr., who was just called up to the big leagues, got his first hit, a home run in the 5th. That made it 2-0. Yankees hold on to beat the Cardinals by that score, and he's the first Yankee shortstop ever to homer in his major league debut. In minor league baseball, the Wisconsin Timber Rattlers got a home run from Braylon Payne, his 22nd of the year, which ties the franchise single-season record. And they go on to beat the Beloit Skycarp 9-3 in the first game of their series in Beloit. Luis Castillo hit a grand slam to wrap up the scoring for the Timber Rattlers in the ninth. Same two teams tonight in Beloit. And that is your latest Sports Flash. I'm Bill Rabior, Sports Radio 107.5 and 1400, The Fan.
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0: are going to outspend us $11 to $1. And yet we're still standing.
1: And this morning, believing he will be standing on Election Day in November, declaring publicly that he's won. Still waiting for a possible deal to reopen the Strait of Hormuz, President Trump has said it could be announced as soon as today. A former aide to the president, Ohio Republican Congressman Max Miller, vowing he's not leaving his reelection race despite allegations that he abused his ex-wife and their daughter. Miller's ex is the daughter of Ohio Senator Bernie Moreno. He is calling for Miller to resign. This is ABC News.
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7: Baron Sorrell. Obviously, the Packers have questions on the edge without Micah Parsons, and then questions what they have at that position even when Micah comes back. We know Micah's favorite player, Lucas Van Ness. He's one of the starters. He referenced him against Jordan Morgan in one-on-ones. So far in camp, it's been very consistent. Baron Sorrell has been his bookend. It's been Van Ness on one side, Baron Sorrell on the other, and Sorrell looks pretty good, doesn't he, Ryan?
8: Yeah, you know, Lucas Van Ness might be Micah Parsons' favorite player, but Baron Sorrell's the player that worked out all offseason with Micah Parsons. Mm-hmm. And I asked Baron Sorrell today, what did you focus on? He's, all of it was being more explosive. Explosive worked. How do you do that? Instead of adding explosive agility into his workout regimen, it was all based on just the explosive element of the game. And who better to learn that from than, of course, Micah Parsons? So today, Baron Sorrell gets team reps just like he has since the start of spring, first team reps, and he reads a screen, Jordan Love targeting Josh Jacobs' backside, and the indicator goes off. Instead of going to the quarterback, they're not giving me this free release for nothing. Let me just sit here, and the ball comes right to him, and he's got a pick six.
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8:05 on the BRX. Second half of the program begins right now. Before we go any further, first opportunity that we've had, I guess, to announce the winner. Jason of De Pere, by the way, was the 14th emailer and picked up the pair of party pit tickets for the Green Bay Blizzard playoff game on Sunday afternoon at the Rest Center. That is a 3 p.m. kickoff against Tulsa, Eastern Conference Championship game. Winner goes on to the championship game in Tucson a week from Sunday. And Jason in De Pere, you're the winner. And we have a pair of party pit tickets waiting for you for Sunday's game. You too can get in on all the action by going to greenbayblizzard.com and purchasing tickets and supporting the Blizzard in their Eastern Conference Championship game. And remember, rows M and higher, all the proceeds from those ticket sales go to Menasha High School to help replace their bleachers for the football season, which, by the way, my understanding is they're playing their

0: home playoff games at another town down there. Somebody, if somebody knows, let me know. I think somebody mentioned that yesterday. I don't know if they said Kimberly or Kaukauna, but my understanding is Menasha will not be playing their home football games at home because of the damage.
1: Okay.
0: I mean, football practice is already up and running.
1: Yeah, sure.
0: So, yeah, that's a struggle. But anyway, congratulations to Jason.
1: Way to go, Jason.
0: All you other people are losers in this case.
1: Enjoy the game. Speaking of damage and things like that, due to damage suffered by the 10th frame.
0: Oh, in Appleton.
1: In Appleton. We're forced to move our upcoming BRX happy hour tour.
0: Is it our final one or just the next one? I'm not 100%
1: sure.
0: Next one.
1: I thought we had one more, but I'm not
0: sure.
1: Maybe
0: our next one. Yeah, we were supposed to go down to the valley to 10th frame.
1: Yeah.
0: But they did suffer damage from the storms down there. So we are moving it to TNT Sports Bar and Grill, our
1: TNT
0: good friends.
1: Sports Bar and Grill.
0: Off of Mason Street here in Green Bay. And that will be on Thursday, August 27th, 5 to 7 p.m.
1: Thursday, August 27th, 5 to 7 p.m. Book it.
0: Book it, baby. Book it, Dano. So 3 weeks from tomorrow, TNT Sports Bar and Grill here in Green Bay, off of Mason Street, West Mason Street, will host that. And we appreciate them stepping up and hosting. And we hope a speedy recovery to the 10th frame at Appleton.
1: For sure.
0: So
1: they get their balls rolling quickly.
0: They do. All right. It is 8:08 on the Bill and Rookie Experience. We've got a lot of fan feedback that we'll get to coming up here after the Fan Sports Flash. Your voice will be heard. We're a show by the people, for the people. You have things on your mind, and they will be voiced. They will be heard. That's what Bill and I do here. Your fan forecast brought to you by Sure Dry. 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
1: That's the spirit.
0: 82 and sunshine on Thursday, 84 and sunshine on Friday. 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Why did I get 609?
1: Thank goodness you corrected yourself.
0: 809 on the BRX. See, my eyes are a little blurry right there. I've been drinking all morning, so I can't. Wow, it's in the middle there. I mean, well, hello. I mean, haven't you heard this morning? I mean, Jiminy Christmas. There you go. There goes another one. All right, that's why the mornings go by so fast, Bill.
1: Okay.
0: All right, 8:09 on the fan.
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1: Good morning, Fan Nation. The Packers training camp rolls on. It was another padded practice on Tuesday. And 2025 fourth-round pick Baron Sorrell had the play of the day in team drills. Sorrell picked off a Jordan Love pass and took it to the house. After practice, Sorrell said he couldn't remember the last time he'd had an interception, but he read the play perfectly and made it happen. And Sorrell says he just wants to continue to try to make plays.
21: This is all about stacking days. I mean, anybody could do it for one, two, 3 days, but the play that I want to be able to do this thing all season. So it definitely feels good right now, but at the end of the day, that's not the end goal, and I'm just trying to keep stacking days so I can show up and play my best ball when it really mattered on Sundays.
1: No public practice today. Their next public workout will be family night at Lambeau Field on Friday. Elsewhere around training camps in the NFL, the Bears making sure quarterback Caleb Williams is protected for the long haul. NFL Network reports Darnell Wright awarded a four-year contract extension worth $116 million. It includes $93 million in guaranteed money, making him the highest-paid right tackle in league history. And in Glendale, Arizona, rookie Carson Beck will start under center for the Cardinals in this week's Pro Football Hall of Fame game. Head coach Mike LaFleur is turning to the third-round pick, with presumed starter Jacoby Brissett and likely backup Gardner Minshew expected to watch in street clothes. The Cardinals face the Carolina Panthers Thursday night in Canton, Ohio. Now to baseball. Jackson Chourio and Andrew Vaughn homered. Logan Henderson allowed 2 runs in 6 innings to win his 6th consecutive decision as the Brewers beat the Pirates 4-2 at AmFam. Henderson, whose only loss was in early May, allowed 4 hits, including 2 solo homers, struck out 8, walked 1. Says his greatest accomplishment on the night was getting through 6 innings.
14: Yeah, I mean, I've said this the last few interviews that I want to get as deep into the game as possible, and it was really good to finish 6 today. So, yeah, I mean, being efficient is the name of the game, and you have to be if you want to get that deep into the game. And, you know, I don't want to just stop at 6. I want to keep going.
1: Antonio Senzatella, recently acquired from the Rockies, tossed a scoreless 7th. Abner Uribe handled the 8th, and Trevor McGill closed with a perfect 9th for his 19th save of the year. The Brewers beat the Pirates for just the 2nd time this year in 8 tries. They'll try to do it again tonight, game 3 of their 4-game series, with a great pitching matchup as Kyle Harrison takes him out for the Brewers against Paul Skeens for the Pirates. In other Central Division action last night, Tarek Skubal made his Dodger debut, gave up 2 runs on 4 hits, including a solo homer to Dansby Swanson, and the Cubs took advantage of the Dodgers' bullpen late, beat them 5-1 at Wrigley. The Reds over the Athletics 5-4. Ellie De La Cruz and Sal Stewart drew walks to lead off the 8th, and both later scored on wild pitches to help the Reds win that one. And the Yankees shut out the Cardinals 2-0. George Lombard Jr. homered in a memorable big league debut for New York. Lombard's first career hit left the yard in the 5th, making him the first Yankee shortstop to homer in his major league debut. In minor league baseball, the Wisconsin Timber Rattlers started an important 2-week road trip with a 9-3 win over the Beloit Skycarp. Wande Torres went 7. Braylon Payne hit his 22nd homer of the year, hitting one off the foul pole in right field with 1 out in the 3rd. That home run tied the franchise record for homers in a single season. Same 2 teams tonight in Beloit. And that is your latest Sports Flash. I'm Bill Rabior, Sports Radio 107.5 and 1400, The Fan.
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0: All right, 8:17 on the BRX. We've got a couple of things that are coming in. Questionable things. We're wondering where Menasha is going to play their football games this year. Jack and Freedom says Menasha plays in the stinky city of Kakana. Okay. That's the smell of money, by the way. Eric says, I read they will be playing at Lawrence University. So contradicting statements there. How about that?
1: Well, it's not unusual to have conflicting reports.
0: From the 920 says, a week before the tornado, I was on the B-17 bomber. I ironically took this picture, and it shows the Menasha Stadium, football stadium down there.
1: Oh, really?
0: Yeah. Wow. It's a cool aerial shot, by the way.
1: Yeah, maybe one of the last.
0: Ricky Nina says, Rookie, are you working a full week plus the extravaganza Saturday night? Hope exhaustion doesn't sit in. Hey-o. Oh, okay, wise guy. Yeah, I'm working an entire week, a full week, and doing the extravaganza loaded up with your favorite queens right now just because of that comment. Of course, I always work full weeks. Dave S. sends a picture from Stripes and says, lighten up, LaFleur. Was he testy about something?
1: You said he was.
0: Yeah, but this is came in just a handful of minutes ago. I haven't said anything since then. We'll play from some Matt LaFleur for you here coming up in just a moment.
1: What's he referring to?
0: Matt LaFleur maybe being a little tight.
1: Oh, about, you said the Stripes reference.
0: Yeah. You know, the guy, the sergeant goes, lighten up, Francis.
1: I remember. I think it was like this.
17: Lighten up, Francis.
1: Uh-huh.
0: Spencer says, Rookie, do you think...
1: Captain Hulka.
0: Rookie, do you think Breeze will go into Canton as a San Diego Charger? I don't think so. I think his best days in Super Bowl were in New Orleans. I think he'll go in as a Saint.
4: Sounds like an idiot.
0: That's what I would do.
1: He doesn't go in as anybody. He goes in as a football player.
0: Yeah, that played for the Saints.
1: No, just as a football player.
0: Mm-hmm. I know I'd go in as a Saint, but that's just me. And I know ball. Mike and Cecil says, good morning, fellas. Rookie, don't lie to Fan Nation and Ryan about not being able to leave on a Wednesday. We all know that fits right into your part-time schedule. Yeah, but I'm running out. I can't leave that early. I got other obligations. I didn't say they were work obligations. Right? I got other things to do. Bob in Denmark says, Brewers game is on ESPN tonight if you were not aware. I was not aware. Good to know, though.
1: I was not either.
0: Artie from Duck Creek says, dear Bill and Rookie of the Show, last year the Brewers were happy to win a playoff series, and because it was the Cubs, it was reason to celebrate. Baby steps. The Dodgers were sandbagging all last year, but winning three World Series in a row is a tough task. Pressure will mount. If Pat Murphy can motivate this team, they have the right heart and temperament to take the next step. If they can't hit the long ball, just bunt and steal bases. Make the other team adjust to you. Well, winning three in a row, that's the old cliche, right? Winning three in a row is hard to do, but they've got the talent. They've got all the talent in the world over there in Dodgerland.
1: Hasn't been done a long time, not since the Yankees did it in the late 90s to 2000, I think. 98, 99, 2000, I think.
0: To three-peat?
1: Yeah. It's not easy. The Dodgers in a bit of a skid right now. They've lost, what, five in a row?
0: They have.
1: Six of eight. Could be six in a row after tonight. The Cubs beat him again.
0: If you say.
1: See how I did that?
0: Yeah, I do see how you did that. Let me go back to another one. From the Eric and Gillett. I got to add him in because I always want to say the 920. Oh, hang tight. Eric and Gillett. Which is kind of interesting. It's pronounced Gillett here. When I lived in Wyoming, the state of, it was Gillette.
1: Not the same
0: kinda
1: state.
0: Kind of like the razor, Gillette, right? You say Gillette razors.
1: Yeah.
0: Well, you don't say Gillette.
1: State. I've lived in different states that had the same town name, but it's pronounced differently.
0: I'm just saying. Yeah, it was Gillette. I lived not too far from Gillette, Wyoming. Now apparently I live not too far from Gillette, Wisconsin. Eric from Gillette says, Rookie and Bill, who is your favorite current Packer? No need to say why or unless you really want to. Go ahead and do so. He says, I will say Tucker Kraft. Why? Because he's better than any tight end in the league, even coming back from his injury. Plus, who else would be better than a guy named Kraft who plays in Wisconsin for the Cheeseheads? No-brainer for me. Okay, I would look at it different. I wouldn't go by his last name and go, oh, Kraft Mac and Cheese, Cheeseheads and all that stuff. I like Tucker. I mean, is it your favorite player? Because I think we look at things differently. I don't look at him as my favorite player on the field. I look at it as my favorite player to talk to in the locker room, I guess.
1: Yeah.
0: You know what I mean?
1: Yeah.
0: And I think one of my favorites to talk to in the locker room would be Evan Williams.
1: Mm-hmm. Easy choice. He's very talkative.
0: Yep. Very nice kid. Good kid. Bill?
1: Well, you know who my favorite is.
0: Isaiah McDuffie.
1: Exactly. Isaiah McDuffie is my current favorite Packer.
0: No, that's to be in the locker room. If I'm talking about a player, just a player, I could go with Tucker Kraft because I like Evan Williams as a player too, but different. I like Tucker Kraft as a player because I don't think he's the best tight end in the league. I think he's one of the best tight ends in the league. I think he was about the best tight end when he went down with the injury last year. I know he gets some run when they put out these top 10 lists, and he's making the top 10. But at the same time, I also think he's undervalued a little bit by the national media, perhaps. underrated to a certain degree, because I think they're better. I think anybody that puts like Travis Kelce on that list right now as one of the top three or five best tight ends in the league is going off name and pass production in that current state. Like, you know, things like that.
1: Maybe.
0: So I like Tucker Kraft. Plus, he seems like everything. You know, he's a Midwestern kid. Not a lot of, you know, flash and all that stuff. Just kind of seems like a Packer guy. Whatever a Packer guy is, Tucker Kraft seems like a Packer guy. Okay. Whatever that
1: go along with that.
0: Whatever that means.
1: He's excellent representation.
0: Yeah.
1: From a football standpoint, I would have to say two guys come to mind immediately. One on defense, one on offense. Edgerrin Cooper, just because I love the way he plays the game. And for the same reason, Josh Jacobs.
0: Yeah, I really like Josh,
1: too. He plays the game unlike a lot. I don't know if I've ever seen anybody play the game as hard as he does. He is a tough son of a gun.
0: He's a good one. He's a good one.
1: I mean, he takes a beating. He keeps rolling. He is something. There's a lot to like there.
0: Yep, absolutely. I would go. I can get along with that as well. Do you have a pick to click? Have you been? You've been out of practice watching. Are you going to announce a pick to click?
1: Way too early for that.
0: I mean, are you going to announce a pick to click or anything like that?
1: Not necessarily. I mean, I could.
0: I mean, we should have Allison. You know, make it open. It's like, it's the time you've been waiting for. Bills 2026 pick to click. Make a big production out of it.
1: If there isn't one, then there won't be one. But if there is one, I'll make it known.
0: Okay.
1: If I see something, I'm like, oh, this dude's about to blow the hell up. And I'll let that be known.
0: Okay, well, can't wait. Bart's got me on that. This one coming in from Matt in Green Bay says, at camp, I told Evan Williams to keep killing it this year, and he responded, I got you. Hey, he's a good dude.
1: By the way, speaking of Evan Williams, he is the focus of today's training camp report. 11:30, 1:30, 3:30, 6:30, right here on the Fan.
0: Well, let me just say this about that, too.
5: Can't wait.
1: Well, you won't have to wait too much longer.
0: Couple hours.
1: First air in about 3 hours.
0: Let's see. This one from the 207 says, can you guys get rid of Bill Michaels' show and extend your show, please? Absolutely not.
1: H to the hell no.
0: Not a chance. He's so bad the other day, he has a four-hour show, and he left halfway through. Probably needed a nap. Look, nobody, not just Bill and I, nobody wants us on past 4 hours. Nobody really wants us on for 4 hours. If we're going to be honest about it.
1: Right.
0: So I don't think that's going to happen.
1: No, I'm quite certain it's not going to happen.
0: Bill Rookie, bring your road tour to rural Brown County, Robert and Greenleaf. You want us to come out to Greenleaf? What's in Greenleaf? There ain't a damn thing to do in Greenleaf.
1: I don't know if I've ever been there, have I?
0: I don't know. I don't. I'm not your travel agent.
1: Well, I don't know. I couldn't find it on a map.
0: Yeah, anyway.
1: I think I could.
0: You think you could find it on a map?
1: Mm-hmm. All right. I have a general idea.
0: We're going to hear from Packers head coach Matt LaFleur.
1: Are we?
0: His press conference before yesterday's practice.
1: It's goofy. All right.
0: I know, we say it all the time, but I still can't get over it.
1: How do you think practice is going to go today, Coach?
0: I know we mentioned it. We beat it like a dead horse. I know it. I get it. We get it.
1: We beat
0: it like a dead horse, but try to explain it to me like I'm a five-year-old, like I'm a fifth grader. That's why you do it that way. Anyway, good news. Grill season rolls on. Grill season is going on at Kim's Ace Hardware, and they're bringing the heat. And this is going to carry over into tailgate season as well. It's grill season all summer long. And now that football is here, it's going to carry over into tailgate season, too. 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
0: By the way, what it's worth, it's not worth a damn thing. How about that?
1: Sir,
0: I was just looking during the commercial break. I was looking up the Packers' past draft classes. I couldn't remember when Evan Williams was drafted. What year? 2024.
1: Mm-hmm.
0: He was the third, fourth, fifth, sixth player taken that year by the Packers. Fourth round. And I was wondering, I couldn't remember if it was Evan Williams or Ketan Oladapo that was drafted first. For some reason, I think it was Oladapo. And I was just thinking that, and I was wrong in my thought process going, well, they drafted Oladapo higher, and it's been Evan Williams that's taking the bull by the horns, you know, and has made a name for himself. And I was kind of just correlating that to the whole tight end situation with Luke Musgrave and Tucker Kraft, where Musgrave was taken higher, but it's, you know, Tucker Kraft. It's a Tucker Kraft show now.
1: Right.
0: But I was wrong about Oladapo and Evans. Evans was drafted around prior.
1: Williams, you mean?
0: Or Williams, I mean, Evan Williams.
1: He was higher?
0: Yeah, fourth round pick. Oladapo was a fifth round pick.
1: I saw Ketan in the locker room yesterday. I didn't talk to him, but I noticed he hadn't colored his hair yet. Remember, he was going like he was going for a green and gold.
0: Oh yeah,
1: at one point. It's all black right now. No color. I meant to ask him about it, but
0: take a look at that 2024 draft class: Jordan Morgan, Edgerrin Cooper, Javon Bullard, Marshawn Lloyd, Tyron Hopper. What if we're going to see more Tyron Hopper this year?
1: You know, it's funny
0: kind
1: because
0: of waiting for him.
1: I was watching him at practice the other day
0: to get a chance.
1: He was actually running alongside McDuffie in a couple of different formations. And, I mean, I thought he looked pretty good when I saw. I mean, obviously it's only practice, but I think we probably will. You know, it comes down to making plays, too.
0: Well, got to get opportunities. Got to get opportunities.
1: You do have to get those, too.
0: I mean, that's like the most critical thing is you can't make plays if you don't get opportunities.
1: Yeah, that's right.
0: And his opportunities have been few and far between right now. But Hopper, Evan Williams, Jacob Monk, Ketan Oladapo, Travis Glover, Michael Pratt, Kalen King, those were the draft picks that year. Still pretty good, no, a few years later.
1: Not too bad, yeah.
0: No, not too
1: only
0: shabby.
1: A couple of those guys aren't here anymore.
0: Morgan left tackle, Edgerrin Cooper, important linebacker, role Javon Bullard, slot corner, slot safety.
1: Important role.
0: Yep, oh, he's a big-time player in the secondary. Marshawn Lloyd waiting for a breakout year.
1: Yep. Don't do it.
0: Or just breaking. I'm not sure. One of the two.
1: Wow.
0: Tyron Hopper looking for chances. Evan Williams. Yeah, pretty good. All right. It is 8:38 Sports Radio 107.5 and 1400. The Fan. Let's hear from Packers head coach Matt LaFleur nearly 24 hours ago.
1: Right.
0: Before the practice. Here's the one thing. Let's talk about Trace Mack, all right? So that's kind of a storyline early in training camp. His struggles.
1: The kicker? We're talking about the kicker?
0: We're talking about the kicker. Because they have, you know, they're trying to find a guy they can settle on. Ever since the Cheapskate retired, or they moved on from the Cheapskate, it's kind of been a revolving door, right?
1: It has been.
0: They're trying to find a kicker they can settle on, and they went, and after they thought they had Brandon McManus over the past couple of years, after his first year in Green Bay, they signed him to a contract extension. Last year went sideways. They said, just kidding, and moved on from him after drafting Trace Mack.
1: Yeah.
0: He's had struggles early on in training camp, including a couple days ago when he went 3 for 5, on field goals in a regular session, and then in a two-minute drill, Matt was asked about him bouncing back with two field goals made to end practice, your kicker bouncing back.
10: Yeah, I think that's what it's got to be. I think whether you're, for any young player or any player in general, there's going to be some trying times, and you have to show the resiliency, and that's one of the keys to being successful.
0: All right, now, what's
1: resiliency?
0: You know, there's already kind of a storyline on the kicker that you drafted, cut the veteran, and almost handed this guy the job, and he's struggling in camp early.
1: Mm-hmm.
0: So suddenly, Matt LaFleur decides to not have the referees signal whether it's a good kick or a bad kick. And everybody's like, well, I haven't seen that.
1: Why?
0: I haven't seen that before. Why are you doing that?
11: It was Sunday. He missed the kick left, and he wanted to go talk to the referees, and then they stopped signaling. Well, what's that one about?
10: I just want to make you guys work for your money. You guys decipher.
11: It is hard from our angle.
10: By design.
11: No, we would prefer to be correct rather than I thought he made four. I mean, Trey confirmed it all yesterday, but I thought he made four. I think Ryan said he made two. I mean, we're all just
10: kind of... Ryan was wrong.
11: Yes, he was. But I mean what's the big deal if we know?
10: I mean, what's the big deal anyways?
11: I think people care about how the kicker's done because he's an important part of it.
10: I know, but at the end of the day, you're talking about practice situations. I think the real tests will come in those preseason games and then obviously into the regular season.
11: That he's missed some, and it's early, it's August 4th. Are you feel comfortable?
10: I just love making you guys uncomfortable with this.
11: I should say happy is probably the wrong way to put it, but you
10: I just think it's going to be a work in progress. I mean, I understand this is not our first time with a rookie kicker. So I know that there's going to be some good, and I know there's going to be some that he's going to want to have back. And I think that's just all part of the learning process. You know, I think every kicker wants the ball held a certain way. And I think there's a little bit of an adjustment for how he likes it versus how a guy like Brandon liked it and, you know, Lucas when he was here. And so it's one of those things that the whole operation's going through. We don't even have, I mean, Matt Orzech's not even out there. So that throws a wrinkle in it as well.
16: So, Matt, all kidding aside about us being uncomfortable, where is your comfort level with the way you guys are going about this, though? Like, you're right, you got Cal in there now, that's a extraneous issue, but you had two guys on your team last year that both made kicks in games that counted, and neither of them are here competing with them. So how do you balance the need to have him compete and put some pressure on him that way? How do you get a rookie kicker ready when
10: I think he's got plenty of pressure on him, you know, just on a day-to-day. I mean, that's why we're talking about this for so long, right? Because there's a lot of interest, and there's going to be pressure no matter what position you play in this league. It's just the nature of our league. So, but I'm confident that he will work his way through it.
0: All right, so this whole thing about the kicker is just amazing to me. And to a certain degree, Matt LaFleur is right, all right? Matt Orzech is out, the long snapper.
1: Right.
0: And there is an adjustment period about how the ball is held and all this stuff. But it is so soft. I mean, it is so soft to go over to an official after he misses a kick and the official makes a signal that he'd missed it. It is so soft to go over to the official and say, stop. I'd like you to stop making it, you know, telling us whether it's good or it's bad or if he missed it. And to sit here and try to joke and say, I'm trying to make your job a little more difficult. I'm trying to make you guys uncomfortable. The only person that's uncomfortable is Matt LaFleur. And it is going to be a work in progress, and it's going to take some time. But, you know, we do have people do want to know whether he's making his kicks or not. It doesn't matter whether it's just practice in August or it's a game. People want to know. This is a big thing. Kicker was a huge problem last year in the playoff game. That's why they didn't beat the Hammond Butchers in advance on, because the kicker left 7 points on the field. So it is a story. And then you cut the guy and you drafted a rookie and essentially handed him the job. It is so soft to go tell the official not to signal whether it's good or missed. It's unbelievable.
1: It is weird, for sure. It is weird. It doesn't make a whole lot of sense. I mean, what are you trying? You know, why? What are you trying to hide?
0: Just trying to protect the kicker. We're all big boys. Yeah, right. He knows. But right. We're just not going to let the public know. The kicker knows whether he made it or not. But we're not going to tell you. You had such a sharp angle, you can't tell. It's just soft, man. I mean, it's football. And if to quote, doggone it. What was the coach that came back from the Rams that coached the Eagles? God darn it. Dick Vermeil. To quote Dick Vermeil, the late, great, legendary coach, put on your big boy pants.
1: He said that in Kansas City, I believe.
0: Yeah. He said it when he was with the Chiefs.
1: Yeah. Time to put the big boy pants on. I hear you. Did I hear also him? Did he drop a, we're in here talking about practice?
0: He did. He did indeed. Unbelievable.
4: We in here talking about practice.
1: Huh?
4: I mean, listen, we're talking about practice. Not a game. Uh-huh. Not a game. We're talking about practice, man.
1: That's awesome.
0: No, yeah. It is. He pulled that one off.
1: I mean, I'm standing on the sideline the other day with a bunch of other reporters, and we're watching, and like, was that good? I never figured it out. Was that good? I don't know. It looked good to me. And I'm like, I don't know. I thought it was wide.
0: I thought it was wide. Everybody's over there. It's a tough angle. Like, I even poked Marcus. I said, Marcus, that, you know, when it was all kind of over, I said, was that first one good or wide? He's like, I think we're 60%. Sure that it was wide. It was no good. And they're like, okay, whatever. Just signal. Good morning. You're on the BRX.
14: Morning, gentlemen. JP and Sheboygan calling.
1: What's JP, up, JP, what's up?
14: I'm just calling because I got nothing better to do.
0: Right?
14: So,
1: okay, good.
0: Hold on. Bill didn't understand. He goes, good. It's a long-standing joke between me and JP.
1: Oh, okay.
14: Well, T-Bone doesn't. He wouldn't understand.
0: He wasn't here that day.
14: He was off like
1: he
14: normally is.
1: He's never been here. I don't know what the hell you're talking about.
14: And that happens a lot, I know, so it's understandable. I find it interesting that this is kind of brought up because if you look at Pat Murphy in the last couple of days and even yesterday, the way he talked about Brandon Sproat and, you know, even how he talked about Yelich, I think yesterday I was reading some comments. He went about as hard on Yelich as you probably could in considering the circumstances. I also think that Yelich is probably the leader in the clubhouse, so you can't exactly throw him under the bus like you did maybe with somebody like, you know, Sproat. Who was actually, I think they designated him the AAA, which I find interesting.
0: They did.
14: But the comments and just the how each coach approaches their personnel to me is just crazy how different it is between Pat Murphy and LaFleur. Now, I understand it is two different sports, but yet at the same time, they're both professional sports leagues are at the top of the top, and it is just amazing to me. Pat Murphy would never have done anything like LaFleur did, walking up to an official and say, I don't want you to call good or bad on the field goals. Like, seriously? I mean, I just don't get it. You know, it's like LaFleur stands up there. I feel like he talks to the reporters and essentially then to us as fans who see it. Like, we're too stupid to realize that, you know, maybe it was a good or bad field goal. I mean, come on. It is what it is. The guy did go, he's trying to make an NFL roster. If he cannot, if it's too much stress and too much stuff on the kicker or even the coach to be able to simply say whether a field goal is good or bad in practice?
0: Well,
14: what are you going to do in a playoff game, like you said?
0: Let me just say this. I don't think Trace Mack has anything to do with this. I don't think Trace said, "Hey, coach, could you tell him not to, you know, signal whether it's good or bad?" I don't think this is a Trace Mack. This is a coach thing, and it's like, why?
14: It is.
0: Why?
14: Right. I don't get that portion either. I don't understand why the coach feels the need to do that. And I guess to me, it's what blows me away on sometimes the difference between you know, somebody like Pat Murphy and somebody like LaFleur, and I hate to say it, but the track record between two, you can't tell me that people are sitting there when they see LaFleur do this and they're all thinking, this is the guy that we kept her on. This is why we wanted this guy fired, is because of something. And it's not that it's necessarily simply because it's done. It's the comments that follow it, or he tries to justify it. I think for me is like, this guy's just an idiot. If he would just say, nah, we just don't want to do that in practice and just call it a, leave it at that issue there. Yeah. But no, it's like he tries to justify it in the worst way. You know, it's like when your kids get caught doing something wrong and you can just kind of see them. They're like racking their brain. Okay, well, how can I lie to mom and dad and get out of it? And they tell you what it is that they didn't do. And you're just like, dude, that's so bad. Like, come on, you got to come up with something better than that.
0: Yeah.
14: And that's what I felt like when I heard those comments. And I'm sitting in the car shaking my head and just thinking to myself, I just get sick of LaFleur almost like talking to the media and essentially then talking to the fans like we're stupid. Like we don't know anything. Well, you just watch football. It doesn't mean you know anything about football. And, you know, to a certain point, you know, just because you only watch football and you're doesn't mean you don't know anything. And doesn't mean that we can't see when something's crappy in front of us. And I think this just makes the coach looks stupid.
0: Yeah.
14: And he has a good habit of doing that.
0: So well,
14: that's all I got for you.
0: JP, appreciate it. It's a little bit like you said, I've never seen him before. Never seen it. Every training camp, referees are there right for a reason. They throw flags if you pass interference. They throw flags if you jump off sides or false start. They signal whether the field goal's good or not. It's like, it'd be like going and telling the referees, I don't want you. If the guy jumps off sides, don't throw the flag.
1: Well, just trying to downplay the importance of good versus not good, when really that's his job, is to kick the ball right between the uprights. But he's downplaying it like, well, you know, it's practice. It doesn't really right matter that much. We're trying to work on the operation. The holder's not the snapper, right, this and that and the other thing. So,
0: And I get it.
1: But you don't think he's keeping track?
0: Right, exactly. And, right? I do get it that the snapper is out. But at the same time, next man up. What happens if Matt Orzech is not able to play a football game, right? Going to have a different snapper in there.
1: Right.
0: So the operation is not always going to be the same. All right, we have to take a break. 8:52 on the Bill and Rookie Experience.
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18: The Baltimore Ravens have locked up their star wide receiver. Zay Flowers has signed a four-year, $140 million contract extension with $108 million in guaranteed money. The deal averages $35 million a year, tying him with Justin Jefferson. The two-time Pro Bowler is coming off career-best season, solidifying his spot as Lamar Jackson's top target for the foreseeable future. I'm Drake Toll.
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1: Good morning, Fan Nation. The Packers are back on the Ray Nitschke practice field on Tuesday as they continue with training camp. Yesterday, another full padded practice that featured the first one-on-one drills, pitting the offensive line versus defensive line. And head coach Matt LaFleur says these drills can tell you a lot, but the results of these drills aren't any more important than their overall performance.
10: I love the competition aspect of it. What it brings to practice, and you know, guys making sure that they're using the proper technique and fundamentals. But at the end of the day, it's about what you do more so in those 11-on-11 situations.
1: There is no public practice today. Their next one will be family night, Friday night at Lambeau Field. Meanwhile, around camps in the NFL Network reporting that right tackle Darnell Wright of the Bears was given a 4-year contract extension worth $116 million, making him the highest paid right tackle in league history. Wright was the 10th overall pick by the Bears in the 2023 draft. And rookie Carson Beck has been named a starter for the Cardinals in this week's Pro Football Hall of Fame game. Beck is competing with Kadon Slovis for the development QB3 job during training camp. The Cardinals faced the Carolina Panthers Thursday night in Canton, Ohio. Not a baseball. The Brewers even their series against the Pirates after earning a 4-2 win at American Family Field. Logan Henderson collected the win after he struck out 8 over 6 innings. Jackson Chirio and Andrew Vaughn both homered as the Central leading Brewers earned their major league leading 70th victory of the year. The Brewers scored 2 in the 4th off Jared Jones to go in front 3-1. Vaughn opened the inning with his 5th homer. Cooper Pratt singled 1 out. David Hamilton beat out a bunt single. Chirio single scored Pratt. Chirio finished 3-for-4 with a couple of RBIs, and manager Pat Murphy says he's much more focused these days.
26: He just turned the volume down a little bit. You know, the gotta, I wanna, I gotta, turned into I can. The temperature seemed to come down, not as much movement, just simple. It just got really simple for him, and that's what I saw. And when he's that way, careful. Now we're moving in the right direction, so now we got to rinse and repeat.
1: Milwaukee snapped its 2-game skid. They'll continue their 4-game set tonight. It's a marquee matchup on the mound with Kyle Harrison for the Brewers against Paul Skeens for the Pirates. Elsewhere in the Central, the Cubs spoiled Tarek Skubal's debut for the Dodgers, scoring just twice off Skubal, but the second run gave him the lead in the 5th inning, and the Cubs go on to tack on a few more, beat the Dodgers 5-1 at Wrigley. The Reds' Elly De La Cruz and Sal Stewart both scored on wild pitches to help the Reds beat the Athletics 5-4. It was the Athletics' 6th straight loss, and they're now 9-32 since June 15th. And the Yankees got an incredible debut from George Lombard Jr., who was just called up to the big leagues, got his first hit, a home run in the 5th. That made it 2-0. Yankees hold on to beat the Cardinals by that score, and he's the first Yankee shortstop ever to homer in his major league debut. In minor league baseball, the Wisconsin Timberrattlers got a home run from Braylon Payne, his 22nd of the year, which ties the franchise single season record, and they go on to beat the Beloit Skycarp 9-3 in the first game of their series in Beloit. Luis Castillo hit a grand slam to wrap up the scoring for the Timberrattlers in the ninth. Same two teams tonight in Beloit. And that is your latest sports flash. I'm Bill Rabior, Sports Radio 107.5 and 1400, The Fan.
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0: oil change, tire rotation done. 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
3: ABC News, I'm Sherry Preston. Oil prices up a bit this morning as the world waits for a possible deal on reopening the Strait of Hormuz. ABC's Matt Rivers is in Jordan.
4: Overnight, President Trump saying he believes the talks are going well between Iran and the U.S., saying a deal could come later today or tomorrow. He said, quote, we're moving along very nicely, could happen. This after both the Secretary of State and Secretary of Treasury also signaled similar signs of optimism for a deal. And to that end, the stock market jumping on the news with both the Dow and the S&P 500 closing at record highs yesterday.
3: The tight race getting even tighter in the Michigan Senate Democratic primary. Progressive Dr. Abdul El-Sayed seeing his lead shrink a bit with 96% of the vote counted now. Congresswoman Haley Stevens is about 1% behind. Due in court in California today, a man caught allegedly taking pictures and videos at President Trump's L.A. golf club. Air defenses in Ukraine failing overnight. Russian attacks killing 17 people. This is ABC News.
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7: 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Super Bowl 61 will take place on Valentine's Day 2027. 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
2: Yeah, you better believe it's a big effing deal, boys and girls, or we wouldn't be here every day doing this. Final hour begins now. Some comments on the comments made by Packers head coach Matt LaFleur. Well, also from the 360, dang, is JP the third host of the BRX now? I think he was auditioning for when Bill takes one of his mini vacation days that he can come in and co-host with me. I think that's what was going
1: on.
2: You think? I do. This one comes in from the 608. LaFleur at LaFailure at his best. Get rid of this clown. That's not going to happen. Let's see. Mike in Cecil says, Rookie, you're pronouncing coach's name wrong. It's Matt LaChoke or Matt LaSoft. All right. Yep. Artie from Duck Creek says, is Marshawn Lloyd eligible for comeback player of the year when he really hasn't played? It's a good question. If you've really never played, you've been in the league for a few years and you're always injured, but you're healthy, can you be comeback player of the year? Let's see. This one in. Oh, this is a good question. This is a good question. Hey, guys, just wondering if you're going to do the ACL injury count again this year.
1: Well, that's funny that you mentioned that. Stay tuned.
2: All right. If so, where are we at?
1: Stay tuned. You'll find out.
2: All right. So I get the feeling that Bill's going to do this in case he missed it. But we do have

0: to do some sort of segment with an injury count. Spencer says, speaking of Lloyd, does he wear a red jersey at camp?
1: The Associated Press, which administers the award for NFL Comeback Player of the Year, has clarified that the honor is for a player who overcomes illness, physical injury, or other circumstances that led them to miss playing time the previous year. That means the comeback must involve a tangible absence from the field due to health or other major setbacks, not simply a strong performance after a down year. So it has to be based on injury.
0: So he'd be eligible, right,
1: to a certain degree? He must have missed at least part of the prior season due to illness, injury, suspension, or other major circumstance. Well, he's got that covered. Exclusion of rebounding from sucking. The AP has moved away from giving the award to players who simply follow a poor season with a strong one. So, yeah, I guess he'd be eligible.
0: I guess he could be eligible. Going back to the Spencer, does he wear a red jersey? I can't talk about Marshawn Lloyd. I swear to God, the other day when we were standing at practice, he was right in front of us to our left a little bit. I was envisioning him in bubble wrap. It's a true story. True story. Oh, my goodness.
1: Yeah, he's going to have a...
0: Speaking of bubble wrap, Dave S. just sent a picture of somebody in bubble wrap. Oh, I don't like nobody touching my quarterback. If I catch any of you guys touching my quarterback, I'll kill you. I sent this before the lighting up low floor pick. Okay,
1: speaking of stripes.
0: Has Jordan Love in bubble wrap or whatever.
1: That's a reference to stripes. When Psycho says, I don't want anybody to touch any of my stuff. Anybody touches any of my stuff, I kill you.
0: Yeah. Dave's also the one that said lighting up low floor, so he's in the stripes kick.
1: Yeah, I guess he today. Is. People say I swallow a lot of aggression.
2: Yeah, along with a lot of pizza.
0: Robert in Greenleaf says, hey, fellas, there are many spots you could park your pickup out here. Greenleaf, Morrison, Wayside, Wrightstown. Is that like one place, or is that supposed to be like Morrison, comma, Wayside, comma, Wrightstown, comma, Greenleaf? I don't know. Anyway. And then he says, ask Marcus about the garlic and Mr. Ross, great guy. Okay, we'll ask Marcus about garlic, and if you're talking about John Ross, I'll determine whether he's a great guy or not. Jack in Freedom says, bring your tour to Freedom. We have 2.5 bars per 1,000 people. Do 1,000 people even live in Freedom?
1: I don't know. It's a good question.
0: And Painter Mike from Oshkosh says, good morning, boys. Yep, I see it already. JP is the new producer boy for Rookie. JP can be my co-host when Bill's on one of his many days off. I don't have a producer boy like Bill does.
1: One of my many days off.
0: I don't know how Bill wound up with producer boy, whether that was a forced marriage, whether Bill hired him on his own. I don't know if producer boy gets paid. If he does, I don't know if Bill pays him. I don't know if Cumulus pays him, but I can't afford my own producer boy. So I got to do everything.
1: All these things you don't know is by design. I just spread it that way.
0: There you go. And then, when I'm gone and producer boy's here, again, cue the, I do not care. I don't care if he's paid for, what goes on. I mean, I get feedback about all the antics between Bill and producer boy when I'm gone on one of my very...
1: Antics are you talking about?
0: When I'm gone on one of my very few days off.
1: He doesn't talk on the air. There's nothing.
0: I understand. I know, but I hear there's producer boy isn't very proficient at his job, is what I hear.
1: He's very good. He's worth every penny.
0: Oh, so you don't pay him.
1: Exactly. Get what you pay for.
0: And JP says, I'm down for filling in for T-Bone when he's on vacation, but I'm also not sure I can take on a part-time job on top of my full-time job. T-Bone takes a lot of vacation because he gets a lot of vacation. And that is a true story. Now, let's get to our fan forecast brought to you by SureDry. It'll be cloudy today. Never got the rain that we were supposed to get last night. Was waiting for it to happen. For all, we need the rain. Cloudy and 76 today, 82 and sunshine tomorrow, and then Friday, sunshine and 84. There you go. That is your forecast on the Fan.
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5: Bill Rabior has got you covered.
8: Wow.
9: Take that for data.
1: How about that? Yeah, how about that? In case you missed it, the Dallas Cowboys dealing with their first significant injury at training camp. Tight end Princeton Fant is headed for season-ending surgery after tearing his ACL during practice yesterday. Head coach Brian Schottenheimer says Fant also suffered a partial MCL tear. He was entering his fourth season with Dallas, suited up for just one game last year. In Atlanta, the Falcons dealing with a major injury to a promising player on defense. NFL Network reports Jalen Walker may have suffered a torn ACL during Tuesday's practice. He got hurt during team drills and was carted off the field. He was the 15th overall pick in the 2025 draft. Now, I don't believe that his ACL has been confirmed. So the one confirmed ACL tear yesterday in Dallas brings this year's total to 5 already. 5 torn ACLs.
0: Essentially in the first week of camp.
1: Right. Let's see if I can run down a couple of them for you. Panthers linebacker Nick Scorton was number 2. 49ers defensive end Michael Kamara was number 3. Number 4 was Saints defensive tackle Brian Breezy, or Brissay, I'm not sure how it pronounces it. And yesterday, Princeton Fant, and perhaps one more. So at least 5, maybe 6 torn ACLs. In case you missed it, New York Jets rookie tight end Kenyon Sadiq is out for a third straight training camp practice after suffering a setback in his recovery from hernia surgery. Head coach Aaron Glenn said Sadiq will miss a little bit of time as he works his way back, but is confident that the first-round pick will be ready for week one. Now, in case you missed it, the countdown to the start of college football season continues with the release of the preseason, the first preseason coaches poll. Ohio State will open as the top-ranked team, followed by Oregon, Georgia, Texas, Notre Dame, rounding out the top 5. That means Notre Dame will be a top 5 ranked team when they play Wisconsin at Lambeau Field. Kick off the season in just a few weeks.
0: Okay.
1: Right?
0: Well, that would be a huge win then for the Badgers.
1: It would be.
0: By the way, did you see Notre Dame's new $100 million practice facility?
1: And I didn't.
0: Google it up.
1: I'll have to Google that. In case you missed it, Yankees general manager Brian Cashman can no longer guarantee that Aaron Judge will play again this year. Cashman said his team captain will have his fractured rib imaged again to determine his rate of healing and whether he can resume baseball activities. And he wouldn't say when that will happen. They did acquire an outfielder, Elio Ramos, ahead of the trade deadline. Today is the 5th day of August. On this date in 1921, a very important day in our industry, Rook. On this date in 1921, KDKA Pittsburgh presented the first ever radio broadcast of a Major League Baseball game as the Pirates beat the Phillies 8-0 with Harold Arlen, the first play-by-play broadcaster. Historic date. On this date in 1936, American athlete Jesse Owens wins the 200 meters in world record time of 20.7 seconds. His third gold medal at the Berlin Olympics. And he sent Hitler into a frenzy. On this date in 1959, the Chicago Cardinals beat the Toronto Argonauts 55-26 in a preseason exhibition at CNE Stadium in Toronto. No holes in the end zone, no burnt up field, just preseason football in Toronto. On this date in 1967, the first ever exhibition game between an AFL team and an NFL team. After the merger, Denver beat Detroit. They played that game at the University of Denver. On this date in 1973, Atlanta Braves pitcher Phil Niekro threw a no-hitter against the Padres, 9-0. It's the first franchise, no-hitter in franchise history for Atlanta. On this date in 1979 at the PGA Championship at Oakland Hills, Australian David Graham won his third playoff, hole against Ben Crenshaw. Interesting note, because the recently completed Rocket Classic in Detroit over the weekend was announced will be the last Rocket Classic. They're not going back. And now the PGA Tour doesn't really have any plans for any tournaments in Michigan right now, which is kind of interesting. Oakland Hills has been a major tournament host many times. On this date in 1986, Giants left-hander Steve Carlton became the second player to reach 4,000 strikeouts. On this date in 2006, Warren Moon became the first black quarterback to be inducted into the Pro Football Hall of Fame. He went in with Troy Aikman, John Madden, Rayfield Wright, Harry Carson, and Reggie White. On this date in 2007, Mets left-hander Tom Glavin became the 23rd pitcher in baseball history to reach 300 wins. Randy Johnson is the most recent to do it, and maybe the last. He did it a couple years later in 2009. And on this date in 2013, Major League Baseball bans New York Yankees infielder Alex Rodriguez for 211 games due to the Biogenesis Laboratories scandal. Some birthdays on this date. Born on August the 5th, 1937. Hockey coach, Olympic gold medal hockey coach for the United States, Herb Brooks, born in St. Paul. On this date in 1940, College Football Hall of Famer and NFL quarterback Roman Gabriel was born. Also born on this date, in 1947, Bernie Carbo, American League Baseball outfielder, American baseball outfielder, played for the Reds, the Red Sox, and four other teams, hit one of the most famous home runs in Major League Baseball history that you may not remember. It came on in September in the World Series, Game 6 of the World Series, when he had a pinch hit, three-run home run, to tie the score 6-6, and that paved the way, that set the stage for Carlton Fisk's game-winning home run in the bottom of the 12th inning, and what people call the greatest game ever. Bernie Carbo, born on this date. Also celebrating a birthday today, his 64th, NBA center Patrick Ewing. And last but not least, celebrating a birthday today, Major League Baseball infielder John Olerud, born on this date in 1966. He's the guy who wore his helmet in the field.
0: He did.
1: And when he was playing for the Mets, his former Mets teammate, Ricky Henderson, now with Seattle, made it to first base and said, "Hey, I used to play with a guy that wore a helmet in the field." He said, "Yeah, Ricky, that was me.
0: That was me." Did he play for the Mets?
1: Yeah. Played for Toronto also, but that happened as he was a former Met when he was with the Mets.
0: Ricky Henderson about that, but I did not know.
1: Yeah, the reason he wore that, because when he was in college, he had suffered an aneurysm and he had surgery. And so he wore his helmet in the field as a precautionary measure. You know, one of those without the ears on it, you know?
0: Yeah. Started with the Blue Jays for several years, 89 to 96. Then he went to the Mets for 3 years. Then he went to the Mariners for 5 years. Yankees 1 year, Red Sox 1 year.
1: Yeah.
0: Yeah, but that whole story of Rick.
1: That was a famous exchange.
0: Ricky was a unique cat.
1: Yes, indeed. And that is in case you missed it on this fifth day of August 2026. So the ACL count up to 5, maybe 6 by tomorrow after they reevaluate or evaluate Jalen Walker.
0: See if he truly has one or not.
1: Yeah, that's what their fear is, and it's usually the case, right? They'll go, "Oh, well, we thought it was an ACL, but it turned out to be nothing."
0: Yeah, said nobody ever.
1: Right.
0: Good morning, you're on the BRX.
6: Good morning there, fellas, the CFO.
0: What's up, CFO?
6: I hope you don't mind. I want to talk just a little Brewers talk. That's okay, right?
0: Sure.
1: We'll determine that afterwards.
6: Remember a few years ago when I gave Christian Yelich a nickname?
1: Yeah.
0: And Christian Smelich, I believe, is what it was.
6: Well, guess what? It's back because he is terrible. For one thing, his batting average is bad.
0: Mm-hmm.
6: He is only hitting one homer every 42 at-bats. And I listened to another radio show. I hate to tell you this, but I do listen to the show. They were talking about him being left off the playoff roster. That's how bad it's getting. So,
0: well, I mean, there's people that believe he should be benched. We've talked about it. We've talked about it at great length. I mean, two wrongs don't make a right. You know, I mean, we talked about it at great length a while ago. He is struggling, to say the least.
6: And then, you know, there's optimists saying, oh, yeah, he's going
0: to
6: get hot.
0: Well, doggone it, your phone's cracking up. We can't hear you anymore. Sorry about that, CFO. But we got the gist of your call.
1: Christian Yelich.
8: Who stinks?
0: But, I mean, look, the guy's done a lot, but you can't let sentiment get in the way of doing the right thing for the ball club, which is he should not be playing right now, quite frankly.
1: Maybe they should give him some time off.
0: He was going to bat seventh, apparently, last night, and then got bumped up to fifth in the lineup when first baseman Jake Bowers got scratched from the lineup with abdominal soreness, which, by the way, he could be out of the lineup for a handful of days. So they dropped him to seventh, moved him up to fifth. He went 0-for-4 last night. What? He has three singles in his last 29 at-bats. And when CFO said he's averaging one home run every 42 at-bats, I'm like, that seems a little high. Isn't it like one home run every 90 at-bats or something? I don't know how many at-bats he has, but the power's not there. That was the easiest lunch bet I've ever made.
1: Yeah.
0: Now if I can just collect that lunch.
1: The silliest one, and you already have.
0: That's true. I was just kidding, seeing if you were paying attention. That was the easy. But, I mean, they should take him out of the lineup.
1: It's a production industry, production
0: business. That's what they'll always tell you until a while. The guy's earned his chance to fight his way out of it or whatever you want to say. Fans were getting edgy with Christian Yelich last night, and Pat Murphy talked about that in his post-game show.
8: I'm just saying, Yelich, like, God, he basically won 2-2. If 19, he doesn't go down at the end, he wins that. So let's not forget what he's done. And that doesn't give him the grace to not, if he's in the lineup, he's got to perform, and he will. We can't start piling on when this guy's done a lot. He deserves the respect, and hopefully, our fans understand that. That's when, again, if we're going to thread the needle, we need Yelly.
0: I don't know if that's true. If we're going to thread the needle, we need Yelly. Well, what is Yelly?
1: We need a Yelly that's hitting and producing, but you don't need this Yelly who's 0-for-4 every night.
0: Well, what I was going to say is what gives you any reason to believe that this Yelly is going to help you thread the needle?
1: Well,
0: there isn't any.
1: He just told you he's a two-time MVP. Okay, Ben, should
0: have. What
1: been.
0: Have you done for me yesterday?
1: I hear
0: you. When you talk about that, it's kind of funny because Pat Murphy says sticks up for him, and then says, "I know you can't. You know, it's about producing if you're going to be in there." But then goes back to defending him. I mean, you can say that all you want. Yeah, but that was like when were those MVPs? That was like years ago. It is a what-have-you-done-for-me-lately business.
1: It was years ago.
0: And it's so interesting because there's this belief. It's supposed to be a cutthroat industry, right? That you got to do what is best for the team. We've got to do what is best for the team under any circumstances. I always have to have what is best for the team in mind, whether that's the GM, the coach, or the manager, whatever you want to call the coach, right? Isn't that what they say? Got to have the best interest of the team first. So if you took some scrub that, had a major league career and he didn't produce what Yelich should, somebody's been in the bigs for 10 years because he is good enough, and then was doing what Yelich's doing right now, you wouldn't play him. But because Yelly's meant a lot to the organization, he's won a couple of MVPs, all that, he gets this grace period or whatever? That makes no sense.
1: Well, he just said he doesn't get it, but he is getting it.
0: He doesn't get it, but he is getting it, and he does get it because he said made excuses for him and said, well, you can't make excuses. If he's going to be in there, he's got to produce. And then made excuses for him, and you got to realize what he's done for us. We all get it.
1: He doesn't need my protection. He needs encouragement is what he said. You don't like people booing him, which yeah. I get, but, you know.
0: That's again. A little bit, and look, isn't that a little bit like we just got done criticizing Matt LaFleur for protecting his kicker?
1: A little bit, yeah.
0: You know, and saying, don't tell us whether the kick is good or no good anymore. Don't make the hand signals. We don't want to know. But just the fact that, you know, the guy has earned his right to what? Nah. There's a, sometimes you forget, it's a business transaction. We're paying you X amount of money and you're expected to produce. Okay, it's a business transaction. And once you stop producing, the next guy should be in there producing.
1: And every single player stops producing at some point.
0: Absolutely.
1: It wanes over time.
0: I mean, it's a business.
1: Maybe he's
0: it's
1: there.
0: A business deal. That's all it is. We pay you. You play baseball. I don't. At the end of the day, Yelich doesn't owe the Brewers anything per se. Let's say, and at the end of the day, the Brewers shouldn't owe Yelich anything. We don't. They don't owe him an opportunity to work his way out of it or whatever. That's the past. We're in the now. But
1: how old is he? 34.
0: I mean, I know they've got two more years to go on this contract, too, right? I think they're going to owe him still $40-plus million.
1: Yeah.
0: Which is fine because it was, you know, you had to pay him what you had to pay him to keep him around and get the production sure. that you got out of him.
1: Yeah.
0: And it's waning. That's the dealio. But you're not, you know, when you talk about trying to protect him a little bit from what the fans may or may not do, you protect him a little bit by putting him on the bench, and he can pinch hit here or pinch hit there. You know, you're not doing him any favors to sending him to the plate going 0-for-4 and expecting the fans to sit there and take it.
1: I mean, clearly he's not the same player that he was. So maybe you make the adjustment in your thought process and do something different.
0: I mean, it was the first move last night was dropping him down in the order from leadoff to 7. They bumped him up to 5. Next thing is to take him out of the order altogether. But exactly. 9:29 on the Fan.
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0: All right, we're up against the clock. I had poor clock management in this hour, Bill.
1: He pulled a LaFleur.
0: Poor clock management, that's true.
1: Huh?
0: Matt LaFleur, poor clock management. Means we're going to scrunch some breaks together here. Don't tell the boss. Dive from Lakeville, Minnesota near Frontier Lane in Burnsville. Says, I'm in town, would love to stop by with a small edible treat tomorrow. You can bring us edibles, Bill. Count me in.
1: Nice.
0: Now, what's the best time between 8 and 10 to be able to hand it off to you and say hello in person? Well, if it's an edible, probably 10 o'clock when the show's over. If it's something that's edible but not an edible, 8 o'clock would be better because then we could have it during the show.
1: Where's she coming from?
0: Well, she's UP? In town. She's from Lakeville, Minnesota, near Frontier Lane in Burnsville, where I grew up as a kid.
1: Burnsville.
0: Lakeville's not really that close to Burnsville, but close enough.
1: When I was a little boy, my best friend moved away. They moved to Burnsville. I cried. Yeah. I cried. I ain't going to lie.
0: 8 o'clock if it's an edible that's not an edible. 10 o'clock if it's straight up an edible. Right?
1: Sure.
0: Okay.
1: Or maybe it would be better.
0: Okay, if it's an edible, 8 o'clock. If it's something that's edible but not an edible, 10 o'clock. Actually, if it's an edible, could you stop by at 6?
1: Might as well.
0: Rookie, when does Matt LaFleur get highlighted? Well, I thought he would have been highlighted last year at the end of the season, but he was not. He was not highlighted. Chris in Bellevue says, if Matt LaFleur coached the Brewers, would he tell the umpire to not signal balls and strikes when Yelich is up to bat? Hey, no.
1: Look, don't do the whole strike thing. Yes. Let it alone.
0: It's great. From the 920 says, what are the ACL tear totals since you started tracking? Curious to see what the trend is with more and more stadiums going to artificial turf versus grass. Well,
1: if you can hang on a second, I have a list. I got to get to it.
0: We haven't broken down the grass versus turf.
1: No, I haven't done that, but I've kept track of year by year numbers. If I can find it, here's my file here. Let me open this up. What do I got? Okay. I'll change that. 2026 it is now, right?
0: So it is.
1: We're up to 5, maybe 6. So last year, there were 33. Now, I don't, like you said, I don't have the breakdown between turf and grass, but I can tell you that there were 33 torn ACLs last year as of January of this year. The year before, 2024, there were 38. In 2023, there were 43.
0: Whoa. Wait, so there's a trend going down.
1: It's going down. In 2022, there were 51. In 2021, there was 57.
0: Oh, that's every year over year for the past 5 years, it's gone down.
1: Yep. Now, it went up from 2020 to 2021, from 42 to 57. But it's
0: that's COVID
1: down,
0: year. That's COVID year, and you couldn't do all your stuff right.
1: Yeah, I don't know if that had anything to do with it, but the most that I have, I go back to 2013, and there were 63 that year. 63 torn ACLs.
0: We've been tracking the ACLs that long?
1: Well, yeah, I found it that far back, yeah.
0: All right. Well, in the last 5 years, trending down. But 5 in the first week of training camp is not good.
1: Probably not.
0: And maybe 6.
1: Yeah, but you know, it's interesting because it's almost like, and players talk about this too all the time. It's not when you get, if you get hurt, but when you get hurt.
0: That's exactly.
1: You know, and so it doesn't come as a surprise when guys get hurt or tear an ACL. It's probably the most common major injury. I don't think by far it is in the game. You don't see other sports having these kind of numbers, by not even close. But it's kind of interesting. As soon as it happens, it's happened so often that they almost know what it's going to be like. You know, as soon as you tear your ACL or it's been diagnosed, you know, okay, I'm out for at least a year. Mm-hmm. I'm going to have to go through this, that, and the other thing. I've seen guys do it. You know, everybody's seen somebody have to go through it, and so everyone knows exactly what it means, and it's not good. But the good news is you can come back from them.
0: Baseball
1: process.
0: Yep. Baseball YZ says off of Twitter says after listening to that interview again, LaFleur is going to have a very long season with the press and the fans. Well, the only thing that's really going to determine whether he has a long season or not is wins and losses. People will get over, and if they're winning a lot, maybe the attitude or the way it sounds in the press conference will be different or better. But if they lose, the heat's going to get cranked up. Michael in Green Bay says, good morning, BNR. I wish there was a listener discretion advise warning whenever there's an incoming Matt LaFleur troller. Wish they spent more time on thoughtful takes and less time whining and thinking up these extremely weak and lame LaFleur nicknames. If this were happening next to me at a bar, I couldn't move fast enough.
1: Well, I hear you.
0: A lot of people are not in the Matt LaFleur camp, so I get it. I get it. All right, 941 on the Bill and Rookie Experience.
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1: Linebacker Zaire Franklin came to the Packers in an offseason trade with the Indianapolis Colts and says he really likes what he sees on this Packers defense.
3: First and foremost, I would definitely say, obviously outside of me and Coop, those trios of safeties are special. From X, obviously leading it. Always have respect for him. He's a true ball hawk, usurp, Madden player in the back end. To, you know, you got Bullet on the strong side and Ev on the weak side. I think, you know, just those three combination of guys is rare. You don't have three guys that are able to move around, mix and mingle. Everybody can play every spot. And then obviously, I've never played with nobody like Michael. So I'm excited to see it.
4: He also accepts a veteran leadership role and takes it seriously.
3: Well, first off, I feel like leadership starts with a certain mentality and a true connection. So I feel like for me, it all starts with learning the guys on this team, building genuine connections off the field, in the locker room, and truly getting to understand who they are as men.
4: Now, when we first saw him in the spring, Franklin said he was still trying to find the bathrooms. So has he found them yet?
3: No, because they built a whole bunch of new stuff. Yeah, so I actually did. So I was in the training room like, damn, is it a bathroom in here? And so I am still trying to find a bathroom, but I'm working on it. I'm working on it for sure.
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0: All right, we got about 5 minutes and we got to finish things off here, get you off to the Bill Michaels Show. Backed up a little bit here in hour number four of the Bill and Rookie Experience. 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
1: Yeah.
0: Which I think is totally awesome by the Blizzard to help that out, mm-hmm. help them out. 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
1: It's going to be big. Going to be big. They've got unfinished business.
0: I see what you did there.
1: Well, but I didn't do it. Ryan's wearing that on his shirt today.
0: Oh, unfinished business?
1: Yeah. Because they were one play away from the championship last year.
0: That they were. Packers don't practice today. They're back on the practice field tomorrow. That is not open to the public.
1: It is not.
0: And then family night is on Friday.
1: That is correct, sir.
0: So since you told me, we were talking about this when we went to lunch yesterday, we were talking aloud, how many open practices do they have this year? 1, 2, 3, 4, 5, 6, 7, 8, 9, 10, 11, 12. 12 totally open practices to the public. 13 if you throw in family night, but I don't because it's paid, right?
1: Yes.
0: You got to pay
1: to see.
0: So 12 free practices. It's hard to believe.
1: That's it.
0: So think about that. We haven't even gotten to family night yet, and the open practices are halfway done. 6 in the books, 6 to go.
1: Yep.
0: It's crazy, man.
1: Goes fast.
0: But again, it wouldn't go fast if you had it every day.
1: That's right. That's the thing.
0: That's also why I wonder why about the bike riding and if that's lost some of its stuff too, because it's like, okay, we're not here today, they're off tomorrow, and sometimes out of mind, out of sight, out of mind. You know, I don't know. It just doesn't seem the bikes waiting over there don't seem to be as many as in the past. I don't know if you agree, disagree,
1: well,
0: pay attention or not.
1: I don't have a reference point, quite honestly. But I saw a bunch of bikes over there.
0: There is not an open practice. Here we are on Wednesday the 5th, right? There is not another open practice until next Monday.
1: Yep. That's correct.
0: So, anyway, it's just weird how it's all changed. But, all right, I'm off. I'm done yelling at the clouds. It just amazes me how training camp has become so popular over the years, right? It's ramped up. With the popularity of football, the interest in training camp has ramped up, I think, over the years.
1: Everywhere.
0: And at the same time that the interest in training camp and more teams have gone closer to home for their fans in training camp.
1: Yeah.
0: You know what I mean?
1: Mm-hmm.
0: That as that is interest has ramped up, the accessibility has decreased dramatically.
1: Right. And I don't know what other teams are doing.
0: For whatever it is. All right, we do have to take our final break. We'll ship you off to the Bill Michaels Show, 952 on the Fan.
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8: All the New York Yankee fans that are upset about the team's supposed inactivity at the trade deadline need to realize this. The New York Yankees are the best team in the American League, at least on paper. And I'm expecting Aaron Judge to return this year. And if and when Judge does return, the offense is going to rake. The postseason top three in the rotation are ridiculous. David Bednar's a boss at the back end of the bullpen. The Yankees will go to the World Series. I'm Nick Costa.
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0: And I get it. It's as frustrating for me as it is for everybody else that the Dodgers are able to do what they did and teams like the Brewers and others can't. But again, don't blame the player. Blame the game. And that's the game that they're playing. And those are the cards that that Major League Baseball has dealt, and it's probably going to be addressed this offseason. And again, I don't think there's anybody that believes that there is going to be a normal start to the baseball season next year. That everybody believes that this is just going to get downright ugly.
1: That's what everybody feels like. Yep.
0: And it may have to be downright ugly, and somebody really, and the owners may really have to dig their heels in to get a cap. And the players are going to have to realize, look, even if a salary cap comes and a floor comes along with it, which I believe it should, nobody's going to be in the food line, right? Nobody's going to be pumping gas anytime soon or anything like that.
1: Nope.
0: You know, you're all still wealthy. You're all going to be rich. And
1: of course.
0: You know what? Would it suppress contracts? A little maybe, but that money should then be distributed elsewhere with other teams having to spend
1: probably
0: an extra
1: raise
0: amount.
1: The bottom salary.
0: Yeah, exactly. So, I mean, it's the system. It's not the team, and I don't like it. But I will say this again. When I found out that the Brewers didn't give up what people thought they would have to give up to get Skubal, I was happy because that's not the way to do business when you're the Brewers. And I understand you have to give something up to get something.
1: Yeah,
0: but you got to get something that has more years down the road, right? You got to have a little bit of club control.
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0: All right, quickly here, as we get ready to wrap up the show, I looked it up during the commercial break. So the Green Bay Packers have 12 open practices to the public, 13 if you want to count family night. Okay. So that's paid. The Hammond Butchers have 11 practices open to the public. The Minnesota Vikings have 13 practices open to the public, 12 open daytime practices, and then one special night practice taking place under the lights at TCO Stadium on Sunday. So kind of like a family night, too, so that might be a paid for. But 13. The Detroit Lions have 5 practices open to the general public. However, the team is hosting a total of 10 fan-facing sessions at the Meyer Performance Center in Allen Park when accounting for special event days. And then I knew this a while ago, that a few years back, where the Philadelphia Eagles had only like a couple.
1: Yeah.
0: So I Googled the Philadelphia Eagles. One practice open to the public, and it's like a fan night. The lone public practice is scheduled for Tuesday, August 25th, 6 p.m. at Lincoln Financial Field, $15.40 to get in. All right?
1: Very interesting.
0: There you go.
16: And now it's time for a segment called
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0: Well, we kind of learned that or believe that interest in training camp practices is kind of like at an all-time high, but the NFL teams are not welcoming you there to their facility.
1: Yeah, it's weird. We also learned that there have been 5 at least torn ACLs so far, 2026 in the NFL. Maybe 6. We'll know by the end of the day, it sounds like, if there was another one yesterday.
0: And we're learning that at least Christian Yelich is moving down in the lineup in the order. He went from leadoff to 7th, but got bumped up to 5th last night because Jake Bowers is scratched at the last second. So maybe we're seeing the waning days of him being an everyday person in the lineup. We'll see.
15: That is pretty awesome, isn't it?
17: Wow.
18: Wow.
19: Wow sums it up quite nicely.
0: All right, Billy boy, go do whatever. Yep.
1: All right. See you tomorrow.
0: All right, Fan Nation, have a spectacular day. Always stay humble, and the Bill Michaels Show is right now.
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22: Well, the Brewers got back into the win column last night as Jackson Chirio and Andrew Vaughn would each homer, and Logan Henderson, starting pitcher, allowed 2 runs in 6 innings as the crew would beat the Pittsburgh Pirates at American Family Field 4-2. Logan Henderson, who won his 6th start in a row, talks on his performance.
23: Yeah, I mean, I've said this last few interviews that I want to get as deep into the game as possible, and it was really good to finish 6th today. So, yeah, I mean, being efficient is the name of the game. And you have to be if you want to get that deep into the game. And, you know, I don't want to just stop at 6. I want to keep going.
22: It'll be Brewers and Pirates again tonight. First pitch coming at 6:40. Turning to the Packers, yesterday was their 6th day in training camp. Micah Parsons, who is progressing from his torn ACL, told reporters it's very realistic he can return week 6 against the Dallas Cowboys. And Packers rookie kicker Trace Mack is 8 of 13 for field goals.

0: watch the Cubs and the Dodgers. I was really torn. Part of me was wanting the Cubs to lose. Part of me was wanting the Dodgers to lose so the Brewers could retain the best record in baseball. I was just, you know, ultimately, I was kind of hoping the Cubs would lose, and the Cubs ended up winning 5-1. And Scooble takes the loss, oddly enough, against the Cubs. But that was the whole thing just made me smile a little bit. Either way, I don't think we could have went wrong as long as the Brewers, won. Kicker controversy. We started it yesterday, talking with Mike Clemens, and then you go back and you listen to the audio that we played yesterday on the program of Matt LaFleur and Bill Huber and all the other media members that were asking questions. That was rather interesting within itself as to the, if you want to call it this early in camp, a kicking controversy. I don't know if we want to go that far, but nevertheless, we kind of had that to nosh on a little bit. And we have got so much from inside the locker room. Micah Parsons, Matt LaFleur, Danny Dennis Sutton, Warren Brinson, Evan Williams, I mean, Baron Sorrell. We were going to hear from all kinds of guys inside the Packers locker room as camp continues on yet again. So camp continues on. So we got that. Other news and notes from around the rest of the NFL, Major League Baseball, all that kind of good stuff. So we got all kind. By the way, the Bears, speaking of sources, Darnell Wright of the Chicago Bears, the big right tackle. He gets a 4-year contract extension today. So the Bears sealing him up for 4 years, $116 million to be one of the protectors of Caleb Williams. So the Bears making a little bit of a splash today as well. Got to say hi to everybody. Come on. Give it to them. Love all of our cheap seaters. Thank you so much for being here. As all of our viewers over in all the different streams, we appreciate you so much. I didn't even recognize you guys and girls yesterday. My apologies. I'm a SOB for that. So my apologies for not saying hello to you yesterday morning. If you want to call us, you can. 877-867-1670. 877-867-1670. 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You can follow us on Facebook, Instagram, and TikTok. You can make the meter move. We haven't really moved from yesterday. I think we lost one person, as a matter of fact, on Instagram. So you can follow us on Instagram. Please do. And you can follow us on Facebook and TikTok, The Bill Michaels Show. We're on the Twitch app, the Kick app, the LinkedIn app as well. Catch the television show on Saturday nights, 8 o'clock Central Time. That is in the city of Milwaukee, 8 o'clock Central Time in Milwaukee on My24 TV. Grant Bills, thank you for taking care of yesterday. Have you talked to Jim Ozarski at all?
1: No. Am I supposed to? Should I?
0: No, I didn't know if he would text you or anything or not. I forgot to text him back yesterday, so I left early yesterday because Jim and I have tried to play golf together for a long time, and we just haven't been able to get our schedules to mesh, so I took off a couple hours early yesterday and I went and played golf. We made it. We actually started off really, really well, played well, both of us. Then the game kind of turned to crap, and then it started to turn around. We made the turn, and two holes into the second nine, I took a swing, and I screwed my back up. I mean, I couldn't breathe. And so I told Jim, I took some Aleve. I'm like, I'll gut it out. So we got to about hole 13, and it was a par 3. And I took a couple of practice swings. He's like, you look better, you know. But you know how it is when you practice. You're loose, you're just swinging, and then you tense up when you go to actually take the real swing. And I did, and it was like somebody was stabbing me. I finally said, Jim, I can't finish. So I took him up to the bar, I bought him dinner, and I mean, we had a nice time. We had a really good time. We, you know, got a chance to talk a lot.
1: Yeah.
0: And, but yesterday I had to go from the golf course to Kristen's house because

0: her cameras on her house are up high. She can't reach them. So I've got the ladder. So I took the ladder to her house, and I look like a 95-year-old man trying to go up and down a ladder with the bad back. And so she said, well, let's come on out and sit down on the back patio. So I went out, and her and I were talking at her house, and I'm sitting there. And I went to get up to leave, and I could hardly get up. I was like hunched over, like I'd been stabbed or shot in my lower back on my right side, and I'm driving kind of like crooked, you know, trying to drive home. So I came home, I took a couple of Tramadol, which is kind of a muscle relaxer, and I went to bed last night. Today, I must say, I'm much, much better. Much, much better. I still feel it, but not like I did. But oh my God, it was terrible. And so I had to bail yesterday. So I owe Jim another round of golf.
1: Did you at least hurt it on a swing where you crushed the ball? Like was it?
0: I did. As a matter of fact, the drive was terrible. It was a drive that ended up coming into the opposite fairway. So one fairway goes out, 10 goes out, and 11 comes back. And I was on 11 hitting into 10. And I was like, oh, God, you know. And so I got up there, and my next hit, I had to go up and over trees about 140-something yards out onto the green, back onto 10. And I hit this, you know, really nice iron, got it up and over these tall, tall trees, landed it right there on the green. But at that point in time, I was done. I got up, and I putted. I ended up parring the hole. And then the next one was, you know, that was it. That was it. Skinny from Madison. Tramadol is, it's not a hardcore painkiller. No, it's not. I use it more, not when you're only getting like 5 milligrams. It's nothing. And it says right on it, for muscle relaxation on my bottle. So you know. Anyway, but that's, you know, that's what I ended up doing yesterday. It was kind of rough. But back today.
1: You got it.
0: Back
1: at it. You're a real pro.
0: I'll tell you this. If today was State Fair Day, I would have struggled. Carrying the equipment and bringing everything in.
1: Yeah.
0: Yeah, it would have been a rough day today. As a matter of fact, I'm thinking about going down and setting up tonight so I don't have to bring all the equipment in tomorrow and set up tomorrow. I'm thinking maybe I can just, you know, just go down there and get it all set up tonight. So I might do that. But that being said, boy, I tell you what, I was laying in bed last night. I took the Tramadol and I'm laying there. And I got to admit, I'm watching the Dodger-Cubs game down at Wrigley. And I'm like, oh, this would be great. You know, I mean, I hate to see the Cubs win, but the Brewers have already won. So the Brewers will stay still 5.5 games ahead of the Cubs, but they'll also distance themselves from the Dodgers. This is great. And then I started seeing Dodgers fans cheer, and it angered me. I just got so enraged. I'm like, oh, please. I was almost rooting for the Dodgers to come back and win that game. Either way, we couldn't lose. You know what I mean? But I was, you know, I woke up this morning going, okay, I'm happy.
1: Well,
0: I'm happy.
1: And
0: I'm good.
1: The Dodgers are doing their classic early August banana in the tailpipe where they lose, you know, 5-6-10 or something. Everyone, what's wrong with the Dodgers? Nothing's wrong
0: right.
1: with it. Nothing's wrong with the Dodgers. Cubs right. look good. If all those additions pan out and just play decent, you know what I
0: yeah.
1: mean? If all those guys just play to the back of their baseball card, the Cubs are a legit World Series contender now.
0: Yep.
1: And the rest of the season, like, the Brewers are going to have to find a level of ball that they haven't found in the last month and a half. You know what I mean?
0: Yeah.
1: Like, I don't know that they can play this way the rest of the year. And I know they won last night, and Churi had a brilliant night, which they're going to
0: yes.
1: need. I think the Brewers need to find another hot streak if they're going to hold on and beat the Cubs, who look really, really good. Like, the Cubs are going to win at least 90 games. The Brewers, it'll be like last year. Like, the winner of this division is probably going to have to win 95 games.
0: Christian Yelich looks awful. That's my statement of the day. 0-for-4 last night, had the strikeout. I will say, and Brian Anderson brought this up the other day, there have been a couple of times where Christian Yelich just hit the ball on the screws, and it was right at somebody. So it's been some rough luck. But
1: on the ground, though, that's the number thing.
0: But like, yeah, but pounding it into the ground consistently, not even getting the ball into the air.
1: If you hit it hard on the ground right at an infielder, it's like, well, elevate the ball then.
0: Yeah.
1: You know what I mean? Like, I understand you can have bad batted ball luck, but sometimes I think players get a little bit of a pass. What happened to the old adage, Bill? Hit them where they ain't.
0: Hit them where they ain't.
1: We don't say that anymore. We just ask guys hit the ball hard and then, well, it's bad luck. What do you want to do? I don't know.
0: He and Garrett Mitchell were the only two in the lineup last night that did not have a hit. Everybody else at least was on base, had a hit last night. What's disconcerting is the team had 8 strikeouts and only took 2 walks last night. That was it. 2 walks. So A little bit disconcerting there, but and Gary Mitchell's struggling right now too. He was on fire for a while, and now he's back to struggling. So it's going maybe, you know, with Churio going 3 for 4 last night, getting the bomb last night, you know, so maybe you know, Jackson Churio starts to kind of turn things around, which then helps Mitchell and Bryce Terang batting at the top of the lineup. You know, he was 1 for 5. It's not great, but he was 1 for 5 last night. But you know, Contreras also was hit the ball last night. It was good to see him get a couple of knocks. So, you know, in that sense, boy, I tell you what, Andrew Vaughn is just a beast. He's still batting .299. 1 for 3 last night, scored a run, had an RBI, had the bomb, obviously. It just, you know, and took a walk last night. One of the only two guys, him and Lara, to take walks. So those guys are at least picking it up. But Cooper Pratt, 2 for 4. He's batting .293 now. Continues to rake.
1: Pratt's been, that's a guy I've started to want up there in a spot where there's runners, you know, in scoring position or with two outs. Like, he's turning in some quality contact and some quality at bats.
0: Yeah. So, Logan Henderson, solid outing last night, I thought. He had that Valdez last evening, just flailing and guessing. I mean, that first at bat for Valdez, I mean, 4 strikeouts, and just Valdez looked like he just couldn't figure it out. Whether it was Henderson just bringing in that big sweeper, or then he caught him off guard with a fastball up and in. I was sitting there marking this, and I'm watching, and I'm like, okay, you got Magnum and Lowe gets on. Okay, man, Valdez can maybe do something here. And just him and Reynolds just couldn't do anything last night. 0-for-8 and 6 strikeouts between them, and Henderson had their number last night, so good stuff for him, too. So, not all, you know, a bad night in any stretch of the imagination, but nevertheless, it would have been nice to see the Cubs lose, I guess. After I sat and watched it and really thought about it, I was kind of really hoping the Cubs would take a dive.
1: I enjoy watching the Dodgers lose, too.
0: Yeah, no, I agree with that. Especially on the night that they get Skubal, although Skubal didn't really pitch that bad.
1: He didn't pitch terrible. Same as Logan Henderson did.
0: Yeah, exactly.
1: Against better offense, to be fair, but...
0: Yeah.
1: Come on.
0: But I agree with you about the Cubs. They can score runs. They can score runs. That is not going to be... They are not going to be an easy out. Hate to say it, but they're not. So, gear up, people. The Cubs are for real, and it's not going to be easy to kind of bounce them. And you know, I don't want to say, well, you hope that, you know, you don't face them in the postseason, because I'd rather face them in the postseason
2: than
0: can
2: you see hear me okay?
0: The Brewers bounce them, much like they did last year. But the Cubs are that's a good baseball team, man. And they've made a couple of moves that, you know, we'll see if it puts them over the top. But they can score runs. So anyway, we got a lot coming up today. We're going to talk with Rob Reichel today, which is awesome. And we're going to chat with him, and we're going to talk with him about this Packers team and about the tete-a-tete between Matt LaFleur and Bill Huber and the media and such yesterday.
2: Same number.
0: As he's worried about the, and you know, we're all worried about the kicking situation. And we'll get Rob's take on all it. The unabridged, unabated version of Rob Reichel today. I'm excited for this. And then we're going to hear from inside the locker room. We got a lot going on and so much more. Whatever it is on your mind today, we'd love to hear it. Stay with us because I'm telling you, it's today's one of those days where it's just, you know, I kind of feel saucy today, and I don't know why. I don't know if it's because of the pain meds. I was a little mellow this morning, but now I'm kind of amped up. It's like I got my energy back. I don't know what it is. I'm just kind of like feeling like anything today could get us riled up. And who knows, maybe Mike Clemens calls in and say, hey, something happened here. We got this going on, whatever's going on in Green Bay. So we'll see. We'll see. 877-867-1670, 877-867-1670. You want to find us, want to hit us up, please feel free to go ahead and do so. 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
14: And I'm just saying, Yelly, like, God, he basically won 2-2. If 19, he doesn't go down at the end, he wins that. So let's not forget what he's done. And that doesn't give him the grace to not, if he's in the lineup, he's got to perform. And he will. We just can't. We can't start piling on when this guy's done a lot. He deserves the respect, and hopefully, our fans understand that. That's when, again, if we're going to thread the needle, we need Yelly.
0: If they're going to thread the needle, they need Yelly. Welcome back to the program. I get it. You really want him to be a part of all of this. I struggle with putting somebody out there just because. I really do. I struggle with because he's being paid a lot of money. I struggle with because he's a veteran. I struggle with because he's a fan favorite. I struggle with because he's well-liked by the owner. If he is not playing well, he cannot be in your lineup. If this was a young guy, you would sit him right away. If this was a young guy, you would sit him right away. You would say, look, he's not helping us. Christian Yelich, his numbers in the postseason are not good. Right now, he is not good. If you put him out there, you have to ask the question, are you putting yourself in the best position to win? Are you putting yourself in the best position to win? And I think what the hope is that Yelich makes the decision easy for Pat Murphy and company to say, yeah, he deserves to be out there because he's bouncing back. He's figuring it out. But right now, your only job is a DH. And right now, you stink. I mean, you're bad. If this was Joey Ortiz, people would be screaming, you got to get rid of him. Got to move him. Then he caught fire. And then you went, okay. So I think that's what they're hoping will happen with Christian Yelich. But I don't know how you look fans in the eye and say we're doing everything we can to win when you put a guy out there that is just bad right now. I don't disagree with Pat Murphy in the sense that, you know, he's got to help us. He does, because you're not going to just put him at the end of the bench and say, okay, you know, we'll use you whenever, because he does have to get at bats. He does have to try to swing through it and get out of it. But I really struggle. If he continues to perform like this, I struggle putting him on the postseason roster. I really would. I really would. 877-867-1670. 877-867-1670. It's really hard to take a guy like that and say, hey, you don't got it. Not much you can do, but man. When you heard that, Grant, did you kind of roll your eyes like, oh, crap. They're going to force him down our throats, and we're going to watch him struggle and just flail. And if they lose the series, or whatever series it happens to be, by a couple of runs, and he's in big situations where he's striking out or pounding the ball into the ground and not doing absolutely anything, you're going to really have to question the Milwaukee Brewers and their management of Christian Yelich in this ball club.
1: I think it's less about the money to me, and it's more about what he represents as the voice and sure. The leader. And I think if you bench him, you really strip him of that, and I think that hurts the team. So to me, it's not as simple as I understand why this is tough. I think it's less about money and more about what he represents and how that changes if you fully bench him or move him to the 8 spot or the 7 spot, which they're already doing. They kind of have to. I understand why it's tricky. I do kind of laugh at Pat Murphy saying, well, he doesn't need me to go to bat for him. And then he spent like a minute or two and right. are going to bat for him. So I think the organization would really just prefer Yelich to be an okay hitter here at some point and make this decision easier for them, like you said.
0: Right, right. I'm kind of like, you know, I mean, what is it, 2029, 2030? They have to eat that contract till 3 more years, I think. It's hard to... It's a fine line, because you don't want to just cast aside a guy that has meant so much to the organization and certainly has a presence in that clubhouse. You don't want to do that. But, and Brent just says in an email, he says, you can't get rid of his leadership. Okay, my question is, it's not like he's hurt. At least not that we know of. It's not like he's hurt. Like Woodruff wants to be around the club to help younger pitchers because he's hurt. He cannot play. And if he could, he would. Yelich can play. And Yelich is a clubhouse leader. But if you're going up there in situations and you're constantly walking back to the dugout, you can't even look guys in the eye because you're struggling so bad. I don't know how you run him out there. Bill and Wanneke, how many more years are the Brewers on the hook for Yelich on the text line? Yeah, I think it's still 2029. Out of the 608, if the Brewers finish with a .500 record from here on out, they're going to have 94 wins on the season. Which is true, but I'd still like to see him get to 100 wins, to be honest with you. I'd like to see him get to the 100 win mark. That'd be great. Be huge. Let's go to Tony in Sussex. Tony, how you doing today, man? What's going on?
9: Good, Bill. I just got one quick question for you. if he was playing, like, besides DH and actually playing on the field periodically, I mean, you think that would help? Like, how are his averages when he was playing?
0: I'd have to go back and look at some comparables. I don't specifically know. But they try to take so good of care of him because of the back issues that he's had in the past. So he doesn't have to play on the field, so he can hit. And now he's not even hitting. So that's a great question. I don't know.
9: You know, you come cold off the bench, you know, and you know, you just come cold. You know, you might not bat for 2-3 innings. You're kind of standing there, sitting there. You know, whatever he's doing, I don't know what he's doing, but I don't know. Do you think that would have some type of effect?
0: Right.
9: But maybe not. I don't know. I seem to think he's going to break out of it. That's just me. I mean,
0: I've
9: gone through this before, but
0: yeah,
9: he's got to. Yeah, we really, really, really need him too, and I think that's why they just keep sending him out there and keeping him in the lineup too.
0: Right.
9: Besides what he means for the team, you know, and it is what it is, but I don't know. I think that might have something to do with it, you know. Maybe I'm totally off base and wrong on that, but you never know. Well, have a great day. Thank you.
0: All right, buddy. Appreciate it, man. That's a great question. I mean, yeah, this is from Kevin. Kevin says, hey, guys, I think Yelich is past his prime, and it's finally caught up with him. He is starting the descent, and unfortunately, he's falling off the table at the wrong time. And he's going to force this team to make a decision down the road. I don't think they're going to be forced to make a decision. If you're talking about whether or not they're going to just DFA him and cut him loose and eat his contract, that's not going to happen. They're going to keep him around for as long as they're paying him, unless he would retire. This is best case scenario. Best case scenario is this, that he just starts to hit. Things start to just fall into place for him. Things just start to happen where he just starts to all of a sudden get his groove back. And then as the season winds down, we go through, the end of August into September, he starts to get his groove. We got, I don't know how many days left of the season, but, you know, you've got until the end of September in all of this. And you're just kind of hoping that he can kind of figure some things out. And that way, at least he makes it an easier decision to keep him in the lineup. Because Pat Murphy, as he said, we're not just going to, you know, sit him, you know, cast him aside. You want him to figure this out, because they're not going to just DFA him. They're not going to just say, hey, you got to go. That's not going to happen. So he's going to, in essence, right now, what you have is a boat anchor taking up a roster spot. And he talks about piling on. It's not piling on. It's pointing out reality. The reality is the dude's not hitting. Since the first week of July, we're a month into this now. A month into this now. Since the first week of July, he's 14 for 76. He's 14 for 76 since the beginning of July. I mean, he's just not getting the job done. He's batting 184. 184 since July 6th. That's beyond struggling. Let's go to Jamie listening to us in Reedsburg. Jamie, how you doing today, man? What's going on?
15: Oh, good, Bill. How are you?
0: Good today. What are you thinking?
15: Well, kind of like Tony said, I was kind of curious what Yelich did when he played, because it seemed like when Ortiz went back to third base, he started playing better, hitting better.
0: Mm-hmm.
15: I also know Contreras hasn't been, you know, on base like he should be, but I know he's very needed behind the plate, too. And to me, if Yelich is the leader that everyone says he is, maybe he's just like, hey, Skip, I'm not seeing it right now. I'm not getting it. I know I need to more practice. Put somebody else in to help us win, you know.
0: Yeah.
15: That's just being mature about the situation. And I know I'm not a professional baseball player, but, I mean, played lots of softball and stuff like that, and a couple times, like, hey, you're always batting leadoff. I'm like, I'm not hitting good. Move me down. Like, put somebody else up there that's going to get on base.
0: Right.
15: You know, just. But the other day when I was watching Yelich hit, and I don't know if it was what he was trying to do or if he was just that late, but it seemed like he was always trying to put the ball down the left field line. And I'm like, just turn on it and pull it.
0: Mm-hmm.
15: They're pitching you inside. Just pull it. Why are you not just trying to pull it or put it this way? Why are you keep falling off down the third baseline?
0: Right.
15: And it looked like he was purposely trying to do it, not that he was that late on it, you know.
0: Yeah.
15: So
0: I think at this point, Yeah, no, I agree with you. I think at this point, he just needs to put a bat on a ball. So, I mean, you know, I just saw the other day where he, you know, where they basically broke his bat in half, and he's swinging at pitches that are so far inside, it actually almost hit him. And that's why I said I look at Yelich, and at one point you can look at him and go, okay, man, he's really on the ball, and he's hitting the ball on the screws. But right now he looks like he's guessing. Like, you know, here comes a sweeper, he's thinking fastball. Here comes a fastball, and he's thinking, you know, breaking stuff or a change. And he just looks like he's out of sync. He almost looks like he's, like, jerky at the plate at times. Like, yeah. He just thinks something's coming, and it's just not. And they've got him guessing really, really bad right now. And he just looks, for lack of a better term, he looks awful at the plate. Just looks terrible.
15: Yeah. The other thing I was going to say is, like Bo Jackson did the one time, go down and have a beer, too, then go up and go try to swing the bat. Maybe it'll help you be more relaxed.
0: Right. Something. I agree, man. Appreciate it. Thanks for the phone call. He drops off. You get on board 877-867-1670, 877-867-1670. If you want to give us a shout, please feel free. Let's go to Tim listening to us in Eau Claire. Tim, how you doing today, man? What's going on?
16: I'm doing good, Bill. Hey, I just wanted to talk about Christian Yelich here a little bit. And more maybe about, hey, we got to get more production out of our DH spot. Mm-hmm. You know, you look across the league, DHs are hitting almost 300 for averages, and they're at 20-plus home runs. We're not getting that out of our DH spot.
0: Right.
16: We have any way of going as far as what we want to go and get to a World Series. It's not coming from our DH. Nobody is afraid of our DH. We don't have a Shohei Ohtani. We don't have a Kyle Schwarber that people are afraid of. They look at Christian Yelich now, and it's like, this is just another easy out. Let's just, you know, pitch him on the corners and make him swing, and he's going to swing over it. He's
0: right.
16: Just missing it. He's not even close to being on time with some of the stuff he's swinging at. We got to have that production. If we think we're going to win anything this year, we got to have more production out of our DH.
0: Right. I completely agree. He's got to provide something. I mean, even if you're not getting the power, he's got to provide something. He's got to either be on base, capable of stealing bases, driving in runs, something that's going to give you hope. He's not even taking walks. I mean, that's the horrible part about
16: really
0: it. He's not even
16: taking walks.
0: Right.
16: Yeah. Yeah. And I don't like him in the leadoff spot because you lead off with him and he's almost an automatic out now.
0: Exactly.
16: You know?
0: That's why they moved him down the lineup.
16: Why do you want to start? Yeah, we can't start that way. You know, we put Terang and Chirio and those guys already looking at one out because they may not have a whole lot of faith in Christian anymore. He may be great in the clubhouse and they need veteran leadership. But, man, your leaders also have to hit, especially when it's a tight game and you're down by a run and he's up to bat. How much faith do you have in that he's going to drive in that run that you need? I'm just not there anymore.
0: I agree. I agree with you. Appreciate the phone call. The really weird thing is that last year he had such a good year. Such a good year. And, you're thinking, okay, he's back, you know? But was for a while there after the surgery, I thought, well, he's never going to get above 20 home runs again. And then he did. And then he did. And you kind of went, oh, okay, well, maybe he's fully back. And now you think, you know, is this kind of like his career where it's at right now? You look at as guys get older, you see their numbers. They're really, really, really, really good. And then all of a sudden they start to decline. Something happens. And then they come back. And then they have that one more year where you go, wow, they're still really good. At the age of 34, 35, 36, they're still really good. Oh, this is great. Okay, he's got some more years in him. And then boom. It's like they just fall off the cliff, and they're I wonder if this is the fall off the cliff year. Because I'll tell you this, nobody's saying anything about a back injury, a knee injury, a shoulder issue, you know, anything. It's not like he's, you know, got some, you know, mysterious ailment that none of us know about. 877-867-1670. Hit us up. This portion of the program brought to you by MIBA, M-I-B-A, MIBA Industrial Bearings. They're in Grafton, Wisconsin. Also, they're in Ohio. They're in Kansas. They're in Texas. And they continue to expand all over. And they're looking for good people. They're looking for people that are CNC machinists all the way up to IT people. They're talking about mechanics and everything else that goes in between. You know, HR people, personnel people, everything. They need, because they're going to be expanding. They're going to be growing. They're going to double in size over the next couple of years. And they need you. So upload your resume to Indeed. Go to Indeed and look for MIBA, M-I-B-A. M is in Michael, MIBA Industrial Bearings in Grafton, Wisconsin, or call direct 262-337-2210, 262-337-2210. 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
23: 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You'll hear from him in today's Training Camp Report.
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23: The first practice in pads is always a benchmark of training camp. Safety Evan Williams says they have to try to be physical within the rules.
26: Again, in the heat of battle, like, things happen. So, that's just kind of how it goes. And, just kind of being physical for that first day. But I feel like, you know, there's definitely a different level we could tap into.
23: Williams says they love the new defense under Jonathan Gannon and feel like they have the room to make mistakes as they learn.
26: You know, they're not saying anything to us. They're not too mad at us during practice. So it's kind of just, I feel like, the freedom they're giving us to really just, like, play off one another, me, Bull, and X. It's pretty cool. Just, you know, yeah, just the freedom they're giving us in our alignments and our being able to kind of just, yeah, play on a string in a sense, disguise pre-snap, but obviously get to a point to, you know, where we're effective.
23: And as far as Gannon goes as a coordinator, Williams says he's got the right stuff.
26: He's got, like, a crazy little energy. But I feel like you need that as a D coordinator. Like, you need to be a little on edge. If you're a D coordinator and you're fully stable, you know, I don't want, like, if you're fully emotionally just, like, flatline, I don't need that.
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0: Welcome back in, Bill Michaels Show. Hopefully you're enjoying your day. This portion of the program, last night, they had a really good night last night down at LD's Barbecue. I saw a bunch of friends on Facebook when I was out playing golf and then, you know, kind of taking care of my ailing back. Everybody was out having fun and enjoying barbecue and music last night down at LD's on Main Street in East Troy. And that's going to go all the way through the month of August. So if you get a chance, there's still some more bike nights going on down at LD's Barbecue. Not to mention, I mean, if you just want to stop in for lunch or dinner or whatever it is, LD's always has that award-winning slow-smoked meats over the 100% seasoned oaked wood. So they got some really good stuff. Award-winning barbecue down there, as a matter of fact. LDS, LDSBBQ.com. That's LDSBBQ.com. Right off of the Rock Freeway, 43, going down towards like Lake Geneva in that area, down in East Troy, Wisconsin. And if you see it, see this sign that says East Troy, man, it's right off the highway. It's right there, just north of the highway. All you got to do is make a stop at LD's Barbecue in East Troy, Wisconsin. Really, really, really good stuff. All right, the Packers, They got their guy outside linebacker, Baron Sorrell, and Mike Clemens caught up with him yesterday to just, you know, kind of see where he's at. By the way, he had a pick six yesterday. Not a bad way to go in practice yesterday. But nevertheless, Baron Sorrell talking to the media. Take a listen.
5: What goes through your mind when you are finally in that right spot and the ball's coming to you? You see it and you see nothing but Green Rascal in the other way. What's in your mind in that moment?
7: It's a great feeling. I don't even know how to describe it, but it's definitely a great feeling. Anytime I get to be able to go out there and make plays, that's what I'm out there to do, and this is fun.
5: Is there any, like, don't miss it? You don't get a lot of chances like this.
7: Nah, not really. I mean, for sure, you don't get that many opportunities, so you got to make them count, but, I mean, that's what we prepare for.
8: When's the last time you had an interception?
7: Man.
8: At any level?
7: Man, it's been a while. I'm going to have to think about that one. I ain't going to lie. It's been a minute.
8: It look like Josh Jacobs pulled up. Would you have outrun him for 50 yards?
7: Oh, for sure. I wasn't getting caught. Everybody know that. I mean, the coach was like, you were moving. I think I was moving. We'll see the tape, but no, I was not getting caught. That was the first thing that hopped in my mind because I knew he was going to show it in the team meeting room. I was like, I got to pick these knees up.
5: You worked on it from the Vikings game last year.
7: Yeah.
5: Better running.
7: Yeah, I mean, he tripped me up in that one, though. That was a different environment. So.
10: You also had a good day one-on-ones, pass rush. How'd you feel about that?
7: Well, I felt good. I mean, we've been going against these guys for a minute, so just trusting my looks and knowing that, I mean, this is what I prepared for all offseason, is getting better at my pass rush so I could be that player that I want to be. And when the opportunity was there today, I had to take advantage of it. So I'm proud of myself, and I'm happy that the work that I put in is showing up.
11: Yeah, you've been with the one since first day back in May. Are you happy with the progress that you've made since then?
7: Yeah, for sure. It's all about stacking days. I mean, anybody could do it for 1, 2, 3 days, but the player that I want to be, I want to be able to do this thing all season. So it definitely feels good right now, but at the end of the day, that's not the end goal, and I'm just trying to keep stacking days so I can show up and play my best ball when it really mattered on Sundays.
11: Sorry, man.
7: Okay.
11: Being able to play at the end of last year, and, you know, especially the way you played at a high level, how much did that give you some confidence going into this offseason that you're able to kind of build up that?
7: It gave me a lot of confidence, getting the opportunity to go out there and play football down in and down out, and I think just getting in that rhythm again gave me the opportunity to get comfortable and just getting back to myself and playing football. So I'm very happy for that game and looking forward for what's to come.
12: So no one knows for sure how long Micah will be out. Do guys like you just look at that as a challenge, like, hey, it's a great opportunity for us? Obviously we'd love to have him, but while he's out we can still win.
7: Yeah, for sure. I'm looking forward to him coming back, and I mean, right now I'm just trying to play my role, but I mean, at the end of the day, it's an opportunity for me, and I'm looking forward to this opportunity. This the type of thing that I work on, and this is what I've been waiting on and praying for, so I just want to take advantage of it.
1: Ben, Warren said that your room has been, like, preaching connectedness, especially, like, Coach DC and Vio. Have you kind of noticed that? Like, you guys are, like, rushed together more now?
7: Yeah, for sure. That's what the theme was. I feel like coming back, obviously, DC, this is his second year, and he's just been building a really good culture in our room, and I feel like it's been showing just in the way we've been practicing every single day, stacking days, and the way we've been rushing together, playing together on rundowns. It's been really fun, and I'm just excited to see it come alive when the season comes around.
1: DC asked you, like, tell your why. Like, what's your why? Like, why do you do this?
7: Man, my why starts back when I was 16. I lost my oldest brother, and at that time, football just became an outlet for me. It became something that, you know, my parents and everybody in my family looked to me, and I just used it as, you know, something to give them hope, give them some smiles, and as that, you know, kind of built, I really got a passion for it. I really love doing this. I know that my brother's looking down on me, and at the end of the day, I love doing it for the people around me. I love this sport. I love my teammates. I love the organization that believed in me and drafted me, gave me opportunity. And I do this for a lot of different reasons, but it's definitely the people around me that keep me going, for sure.
9: Aaron, are you bigger and stronger this year? And if so, are you feeling it in your game?
7: Yeah. That was a big thing in my offseason, is just how can I improve, like, as a player, starting off physically, like, how can I get faster? How can I get stronger? And definitely feel more comfortable and feel more explosive coming off the line. That was my biggest thing too, working on my explosiveness, and I think that's been showing up in camp.
13: Did you work with Micah during the offseason? And what did you pick up from him that maybe now you're applying to what you're doing?
7: Yeah, I learned a lot of things from him. From day to day, he's been helping me with different things, man. We watched a lot of tape together. One thing is, well, explosiveness. He definitely helped me train that way. I say motor, just being able to go in down in and down out, playing faster. Pass rush, obviously, that's his specialty. He definitely helped me with that as well. Helped me as an overall player, and I'm truly blessed to have him as a, you know, as a big brother, but also as a teammate. Came in and really took me under his wing, helped me out.
14: What did you change in your drilling to kind of hone in on the explosiveness? What did you do different?
7: Yeah, it's just the way you train, like emphasizing that in everything you do, not just waiting till, you know, we go out there on the field. It's like every single lift, every single conditioning workout, every single, like, everything that you do, just like training that quick twitch, training that explosiveness, and then it comes alive.
8: Aaron, you've obviously known Golden better than anyone in here. How did you see last season maybe take a toll on him? I'm sure everyone in here thought he would have a bigger role, and how have you seen him maybe come into this year differently?
7: Yeah, I mean, when Matt did, like, we go back to Texas, and I mean, I didn't see him, he didn't see him before. Like, he came in, even at Texas, he wasn't, you know, the top guy, but then he just kept working, kept his head down, and then you see at the end of that year, I mean, he's the guy. So I feel like he's just doing the same thing again. He's just keeping his head down, he's just keep working, and he'll be ready when his numbers call.
13: Back to the reception, was there any trash talk with Jordan about it?
7: Oh yeah, for sure. I told J Love, like, during OTAs, I told him I was gonna pick him off. He kept laughing at me, and now I got him, so he's gonna hear about this for a while.
14: What was the tell for you on that play to know that screen is coming?
7: For me, it was just the fast releases by the receiver and the O-lineman. If the O-lineman not blocking me, then obviously something's off. Nobody's going to just give me a free run at their quarterback, so someone's off.
14: So at that point, the indicator goes off in your mind, like, don't sell out to the quarterback.
7: Exactly.
14: Right here.
7: Yep.
14: You spend a little time on the drugs machine?
7: Yeah, I mean, the hands is natural for me, man. I've been telling everybody in the room, I got the best hands in the room. I feel like I solidified it today, so I'm waiting to hit. Can't wait to see what the guys got to say about that.
14: Do you have any pass catcher in your background when you were younger?
7: Yeah, I played a little bit of receiver, tight end back in high school. It was a while ago, but I did it. So
8: what you're saying is, with the injuries to the tight end room, you might be available?
7: Yeah, for sure. I think Coach Matt sees it now, so maybe I might get that call later tonight, but, you know, we'll see.
14: Does Golder have anything to be worried about? Competition receiver with you now?
7: I told Christian, I think it's more of Christian type of thing. Like, the way he took that drag and, you know, the crosser routes and get up the field, I think I showed that today. So I think Christian got to watch out.
14: In the 1v1, you won a rep with power, mole, one with speed. Was there either of those that were particularly more meaningful to you in terms of being able to put the work on the field?
7: Yeah, I mean, one thing sets up another, and as a rusher, you really want to sequence your rush. I mean, it's not like you go out there on Sunday and just get one rush. So you got to be able to set up your rushes. I know that, I mean, if I go on my first rep power, I know they're expecting that. So, obviously, know that the speed and the edge is going to be there as well. So, I'm happy I was able to show both things today.
0: There you go. Baron Sorrell talking to the media after his day in which he nabs a pick six. And he said, oh, nobody's going to catch me. Nobody. You would love to see Baron Sorrell and Warren Brinson both take that step forward. That would be huge. That would be huge if they were able to do that. It really would be. Baron Sorrell specifically because, you know, obviously with Edrin Cooper and Zaire Franklin roaming the middle, you got Lucas Van Ness on the other side. You'd love to see Baron Sorrell, Brenton Cox Jr., those guys, Deni Dennis Sutton, those guys get into a rotation where they're able to sustain with outside edge rushers until Micah Parsons comes back. The best case scenario is they're playing really good football, and then Micah returns. It's like getting that free agent. It's like getting a trade in the middle of the season. So they're playing well. The defense is already better than what it was last year and beyond, and then Micah Parsons comes back. That would be best case scenario because you're really helping that Baron Sorrell is able to do that, the fourth round draft choice from last year. And then obviously, you know, you look at the inside with Warren Brinson at that right defensive end position. You'd like to see him excel as well. And then obviously the young guy, Deni Dennis Sutton. So, you know, a lot to kind of grab onto there. All right, let's do this. We're going to go ahead and take a quick break. We're going to come back. We've got a lot more to get to. We're going to talk about the kicking stuff. We got Rob Reichel is going to be joining us coming up here in about 45 minutes. Don't go anywhere. Stay tuned. 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
21: Cornerback Brandon Cisse was the Packers' top draft pick this year in the second round at number 52 overall. And at his very first training camp practice, Cisse was getting first-team reps at corner, with Keyshawn Nixon out, reportedly because of a hamstring. And Cisse made the most of his opportunity.
24: It feels great. You know, there's just a long ways to go. You know, every day I'm working to get better. I'm nowhere near as great as a player as I'm going to be. And I never think I will be as great as I want to be. So, you know, it's just always just working and working, finishing the little details. But, you know, it's good to get out there and experience different speeds, you know, get used to it. So it'd be fun.
25: Looked like there was a screen on the right side that you kind of read like a book.
24: Just seeing the call. And, you know, my coaches do a great job, and Coach Babbage, Coach Bullocks, and JG do a really good job of making sure my eyes are in the right places. So, the opportunity was there and just happened to make a play.
21: For Cisse, it was also his first taste of the bike tradition and all the fanfare that comes along with Packers training camp. 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
24: That was awesome. That was definitely very special. And, you know, I felt bad I couldn't sign everybody's autograph, but, you know, I hope one day I can.
21: 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I'm Marcus Eversole from Sports Radio 107.5 and 1400 The Fan.
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It is Home Field Pub and Social in Green Bay and Titletown. So after the games, the home games for the Packers, come on over. We're going to be there. Green and Gold Postgame Show going to be a Home Field Pub and Social with great food, a bunch of beers on tap, televisions everywhere. You got the swing suites, the simulators, games. It's just a great gathering spot, not to mention really, really good food. In Titletown, again, Home Field Pub and Social, that is the new official home of the Green and Gold Postgame Show, and we are excited to be there this upcoming season. Really looking forward to it. So right across the street from Lambeau Field. A little bit closer. Loved Burkles, don't get me wrong, but we thought Burkles was going to sell, and then all of a sudden we moved, and next thing you know, Burkles isn't selling. So if you're up there in the Green Bay area, you know, still go over and say hi to Kevin, who is still back at Burkles and making a go of it. But we're going to be at Home Field Pub and Social for the Green and Gold postgame show after the fact. All right, coming up in the next hour, we're going to pick it back up, talk a little bit about Trey Smack. We got more Brewers stuff to get to, obviously, but we're going to talk with Rob Reichel here in about 35 minutes. Stay tuned for that as well. We're going to pick his brain about what's going on up in Green Bay and the back and forth, the tete-a-tete with Matt LaFleur. I got more thoughts. I'll get into this coming up in the next hour. So I don't want to spew too much right now. But stay tuned. A lot more of the Bill Michael Show coming up right after this.

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2: Well, the Brewers got back into the win column last night as Jackson Chirio and Andrew Vaughn would each homer, and Logan Henderson, starting pitcher, allowed two runs in six innings as the crew would beat the Pittsburgh Pirates at American Family Field 4-2. Logan Henderson, who won his sixth start in a row, talks on his performance.
3: Yeah, I mean, I've said this last few interviews that I want to get as deep into the game as possible, and it was really good to finish sixth today. So, yeah, I mean, being efficient is the name of the game. And you have to be if you want to get that deep into the game. And, you know, I don't want to just stop at 6. I want to keep going.
2: It'll be Brewers and Pirates again tonight. First pitch coming at 6:40. Turning to the Packers, yesterday was their sixth day in training camp. Micah Parsons, who is progressing from his torn ACL, told reporters it's very realistic he could return at week 6 against the Dallas Cowboys. And Packers rookie kicker Trace Mack is 8 of 13 for field goals in training camp. Here's more from Matt LaFleur.
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2: The Packers now have off today, a close practice on Thursday, then family night at Lambeau Friday.
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2: Wisconsin football and Luke Fickell will have a local media day today. 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

Welcome in. Bill Michaels Show on a Wednesday. Made it halfway through the week. Tomorrow and Friday, we are going to be live at the Wisconsin State Fair. State Fair kicks off tomorrow. I'm excited about that. I really am. We're going to be at the Goose Island Ale House inside the Budweiser Pavilion. So if you're going to the State Fair tomorrow or Friday, please come by and say hi. Please come by and say hi. We're really, really excited to be there again this year. This makes 27 years broadcasting at the fair. 27 years broadcasting at the state.

0: under shelter and everything, but it's great being back there in the back of that place and having so many people, especially if there is inclement weather, which it's not supposed to be over the next couple of days specifically. But when you get a chance to go out there, if there is inclement weather, everybody comes in and hangs out with us. So it's a lot of fun. So we're really looking forward to the Wisconsin State Fair kicking things off tomorrow. And we're going to talk about tomorrow. I'm excited because we get to try beer ice cream in a cone. I kid you not, beer ice cream in a cone. So the Sporky Awards are out today, the Drinky Awards are out today, but beer ice cream in a cone. So we're going to try that tomorrow on the air. So looking forward to that. You want to track us down, 877-867-1670, 877-867-1670. 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We are on Facebook, Instagram, and TikTok. Instagram has not moved today at all. So if you have not followed us yet on Instagram, please feel free to go ahead and follow us on Instagram. Right there is the, there it is. Right there is the meter. And the meter has not moved today. So if you have never followed us on Instagram, please do and make the meter move for us. We're at 5,118. We'd like to continue to climb of followers there. But you can also track us down on TikTok. We're on the Twitch app, the Kick app, the LinkedIn app as well, all under The Bill Michaels Show. And our television show is 8 o'clock Central Time. That's on My24 TV in Milwaukee. That's My24 TV in Milwaukee. I want to address yesterday, and somebody just followed us. Thank you very much if you heard the meter move. I want to address yesterday when Mike Clemens came on the air and was talking about the tete-a-tete, the back and forth between Matt LaFleur and the media in regards to the kicking game. And more than a few people followed us. Thank you so much for following us. And more people are doing it. Awesome. Four more people. That's awesome. Pierce and Ryan and Callie and Keote and Jared. And Chad Johnson, and Bo, Declutter, everybody, thank you for following us. Thank you so much. It did not strike people in the best possible way, put it that way, when it comes to the discussion of the kicking game and Matt LaFleur. Grant, how was it on your show? Did you talk about that at all? Yesterday?
1: What's that? Sorry, I was cutting audio. Say that one.
0: No. Did you talk about, back and forth between Matt LaFleur, Bill Huber, and the other media? I don't know.
1: Yep.
0: It seemed to really anger people. I've said this before. You gotta read the room. It's not just, I know Matt LaFleur, talks to the media every day. Okay? And I get that. But right now, I don't know if I want to call it a hypersensitivity for fans, but I think it is. I think fans are looking for, give us the assurance, specifically the outspoken fans. Maybe the majority of fans, and I don't know. I don't know if I'd have to take a poll on it or what. I don't know what kind of a unbiased poll we could possibly put out there. But I really believe that there was a lot of fans that thought, at the end of the season, some thought, you know what? You got a new coach. The longest tenured coach right now in the division is Matt LaFleur. Dan Campbell's had some success. Ben Johnson certainly in his first year had success. Kevin O'Connell's had success. But the longevity, the continuity, there's a reason for that. And there is a legitimacy to not blowing out coaches every few years if it doesn't work out. Because you do want continuity and you do want players to understand that they don't have that choice in picking coaches and they can just get guys blown out if they don't like this guy. So there is that. But I think after last season, specifically the way the season ended, fans are pretty sensitive right now. They want reasons for optimism and they want reasons to believe bringing back Matt LaFleur as the head coach was the right move.

0: And in yesterday's back and forth, and Bill Huber had a very legitimate question. Why do you not want us to know? Because remember, he kind of laughed and said, that's by design. Now, I think he was somewhat joking, okay? But some people took seriously. But I think he was somewhat joking, just kind of saying, yeah, that's by design. We don't want you to see anything. But people that don't know Matt or don't see his face and hearing that, they don't know he's kind of joking. And people were pissed. I mean, I got emails last night that was talking about the arrogance of Matt LaFleur and the stupidity of Ed Policy and how Goody can allow this to happen and on and on and on. And I don't know if Matt's reading the room right now. When you've got fans that are up there cheering for every catch and cheering for every tackle and cheering for every move, and just because Packers football's back, it seems like there's this euphoric state of green and gold that it's just like nothing can be wrong. We're fine. Don't worry about it. But there's a reality to this of people looking past it and going, I better not see kickers missing kicks and you losing games. And then making excuses for this guy or for this kicker or whatever, because we heard the excuses last year. We're not going through wash, rinse, repeat. Damn it, it's got to get better. And if it's not getting better, don't blow smoke up our ass. And that it was... Yesterday was the creation of what I consider to be like an incendiary device. Okay, here you go. You lit the fuse. And now people are waiting for more, you know, to jump on you. And it's like, why give him that? Why not just say, yeah, he's missed a few kicks. We're working with him on operation. We're working with him on this. We believe everything's going to be okay. It would have been simple. Instead of getting into that little bit of a contextual situation where you're kind of going back and forth and you're just, you know... And you know, Paul says, well, people need to relax. But you can't tell Packers fans right now to relax. You can't. I'm trying to become that stabilizing factor, that believer that, you know, hey, it's going to be okay. But I'll say this. If you ignore the red flags and then the same things happen, it makes it worse. Because that's when all the people that wanted you gone to begin with will scream the loudest, because they'll say, we saw it, you got combative with us about it, we knew it was coming, and you did nothing, and we knew this was going to happen, and there you go. Now, they're the ones that are waiting to jump on you. What you're hoping for is that just the opposite happens, and everything is really good, and they start off with wins and look really good in doing so and such. But I just thought yesterday really kind of came off. After I had a chance to go back and listen to it last night when I got back home, it came off as kind of petty, didn't it? Or was it just me?
1: No, I think you're barking up the right tree. I also excuse Matt LaFleur a little bit in this and that. You know, outside circumstances be damned, and frustrations of the fans be damned. He's there doing his job, protecting his player and getting through a press conference without giving him any red meat. Also, it's not Matt LaFleur's fault he has another rookie kicker. You know what I mean? Like, this is the second time in 3 years now that Brian Gutekunst has handed Matt LaFleur a rookie kicker. And we'll talk about that with Reichel coming up. I'm interested to get his takes, because Reichel's not a Matt LaFleur guy. But I think even Rob Reichel is like, well, Jesus, you know, LaFleur hasn't exactly been given the easiest circumstances. I think the bigger shortcoming for the Packers relating to their fans is Ed Policy. I don't think he came out at the owners' meeting. I agree with Tom Silverstein. He didn't stand by his decision. He didn't pump up his coach. I think that, to me, I look more at Goody and especially Ed Policy than I do at LaFleur, who's mostly just there to coach the football team.
0: Yeah, I would agree with that. I think Thomas is right. It's the people that want to see Matt LaFleur fired are the ones that, you know, they're the ones that are jumping all over this to begin with. And I agree. I don't know if they're a minority. I don't know if they're half of a fan base. I don't know if they're a quarter or a third or if they're a majority. I don't know. But they're very loud. That I will say, they're very, very loud for the people that are in that anti-LaFleur camp. And they're the ones that make their voices heard quite often. I think a lot of us are, even though, like, you know, I mean, I'm very much on the record saying that at the end of the season, I would have made a change. But I've also been on the record saying I'm going to give this year an absolute opportunity. I'm going to be in Matt LaFleur's corner. I'm going to wait and see how things go. It's not that I'm sitting there waiting to jump on things. I'm waiting to praise. I'm hoping to praise and say, man, after last year, wrapped your arms back around the organization, you garnered everything back up, you got good leadership there now, you know, all these guys took a step forward, and things look to be on the right track. I'm all for that. But with every little piece that you give people to jump on you, it's just like, don't do it. But I agree with you. He was trying to protect the kicker. But like I said, you could have just said, yeah, he's missed a couple of kicks, but we're good. You know, everything's good. He's really progressing. You know, they're getting down the process. The one thing I will say when he talked about the hold, well, we don't have the long snapper and we don't have Orzic and we don't, you know, each kicker likes it held different. My whole thought was in that explanation, and I get it. What he's stating is 1,000,000% true. Every kicker likes it held a different way. But that's day one, man. That's day one. How do you like it? Okay, like that? Okay, this is what we're going to do every time. That's day one. That's day one in minicamp, in your OTAs. That's not training camp. That's OTAs. This is how you like it. This is what we're going to do. Okay. So it didn't come off very well,
1: I guess, for lack of a better term. Like some of these little things with special teams especially, like, these are things that you work out over the summer. We don't need all 53 guys here in pads to start to get our arms around this stuff.
0: Yeah.
1: You know, and Cam Accord, the Packers special teams coordinator, we're going to hear his presser later on in the show. He got down, I don't know if you've seen the pictures maybe on Twitter, he got down on the floor and was like, you know, kind of showing visually, like, this is the angle of the ball to McManus. Like, this is what it's like. This could have been done, you know, rookie camp, OTAs. This could have been done, you know, just between Orzek and the kicker and the long snapper privately over the course of the summer.
0: Right. I agree. 877-867-1670, 877-867-1670. If you want to give us a shout, please feel free. Go ahead and do so. We're going to have more when we come back. Stay tuned. And don't forget, Rob Reicher coming up here at the bottom of the hour, and we're going to talk with him about all of this as well and get his thoughts on this. This portion of the program brought to you by our friends over there at Road America. They had a big weekend. IMSA was just in town, and man, did they have a good time. It was just such a party up there this past weekend. Really, really good stuff. IMSA was all over it. All over it. Good stuff with IMSA this past weekend. And in addition to that, they've got the GT World Challenge, which is upcoming. Art on Wheels, the Vintage Weekend, and then SCCA, the National Championships. They got some other good stuff happening as well that's going to be taking place up there at Road America. For all the tickets, the information, the on-site camping, everything, go to roadamerica.com. That is roadamerica.com. Road America is your national. Parker Speed, yes.
1: Before we go to break, I loved the Road America read. Can we get Mike for 3 minutes here? He can jump on and just give us an update on what's going on.
0: Yeah, let's do it. Let's do it. Let's not even go to break. We'll go right to Mike Clemens. Michael, what's going on, man?
2: Well, we just got a chance to talk to all the coordinators today, and Cam Accord is your new special teams coordinator, and he actually asked us today, could you guys introduce yourselves, because I don't know anybody. And so we all kind of, you know, introduced ourselves, and the energy on this guy is just off the charts, and he's a very down-to-earth basic guy. And I kind of wondered, boy, if you're a fifth or sixth year NFL veteran, if at first this guy comes off to you like, dude, this isn't peewee. I know this stuff. But he's going to tell you what the basics are and what the fundamentals are. So even to the point where, you know, I heard you here because I just left the building. I'm in the car, and we got some other stuff going on this afternoon, some meetings. When you talk about Trey Smack now lining up, and going 3 for 5 in perfect conditions like we talked about, you know, yesterday. We said, you know, is he adjusting to his holder, Daniel Whelan? And we know that Orzic, the main long snapper's out. Is the operation affecting him? He says, all right, let me show you something. He pulls a pen out and moves over to the podium on this new stage, carpeted stage, and takes a knee and takes the place of the holder. And he puts the pen down on the carpet and holds that like a football. And says, most of the time in the NFL, you hold it straight up. But if you've got a wind going from left to right, you tilt the ball this way. If you got the wind going, you know, the opposite way, you tilt the ball that way. And so, in other words, the kicker is doing the same thing every time, and you make the course correction through the tilt of the football. Now, I happen to know that Ryan Longwell had been in contact with Trace Mack, you know, your new rookie kicker, and that Longwell says, you know, the key about Lambeau Field is that when you've got that driving wind going and the way it swirls around, then he kind of went back to his golf game, where if you're trying to golf, you know, on a five, you know, par five, you need a long drive to start, and you don't want to put that thing in the air, so you have to, you know, move the ball back a little bit and try and drive it out low to the ground. And maybe you won't get the normal distance you get on a normal day, but at least you'll keep it in the fairway. He said the same thing was true about, you know, kicking a Lambeau. You obviously have to kick it just high enough, but you want to try and kick one. And that's all accomplished by what the holder is doing. So, Cam, you know, Keyshawn had a great description. We asked him, what do you think of the new special teams guy? He says, he's wiry. I like him, but he's wiry. And that's a great description for this new special teams coordinator.
0: Interesting. Now, Mike, I'm going to go back to yesterday. And, you know, Bill Huber and Matt LaFleur kind of going back and forth regarding the kicking situation. And we were just talking about it, how it just doesn't seem... It wasn't a great look. I mean, you get to sit in there and understand that Matt's joking at times and he's kind of playing with the media, and you know, you get to see him smile where some people don't get a chance to hear that. To me, it was like, hey, I get it. You're trying to protect your guy, but kind of read the room, that there's a lot of people that have a hypersensitivity to the way the special teams played or didn't play last year, that you have to understand this is obviously an area of importance for questioning. So, you know, I guess my question to you is, do you think Matt could have handled that better?
2: You know, Bill, you and Grant will chuckle at this, because, you know, if when the three of us are out to dinner and you guys are looking at the menu and you're talking about the order, and I'm saying, oh, look at that painting over there. Right.
0: Right. Exactly.
2: You know, my mind's always kind of going that way. So Sunday morning we're out here, and after the first day, and they did some field goal kicking. And after the first couple of kicks, you see the head coach running down to these two, like, high school referees. They've got, like, five refs out there every day. And you see him go over there and tell them, stop signaling, you know, good, or, you know, wide left, wide right. So these guys put their hands in their pockets for the rest of the period, and they kick five or six more field goals, which, you know, I think he had four or six or something like that. Yes, then, was it the day before yesterday, then they did another one of those periods in perfect weather conditions, and now I notice the refs are on the sideline. So as I'm walking out of practice with all the things we just saw in a two-hour practice, I happened to mention to Bill Huber from, you know, SI, covers the Packers, and I said, did you notice the refs were on the sidelines? He goes, I thought it was just me. Like, what? He says, I'm going to ask him about that. So he went after LaFleur, like, why? And he said, listen, it's kind of hard from the sidelines. We'd like to report to the fans how this guy is doing in camp, and you can't really judge those kicks from the sidelines. You know, Aaron Rodgers used to sometimes give us, he would look at us and go, thumbs up, thumbs down.
0: Right,
2: right.
0: Because
2: he'd be standing in the middle of the field to call it for us. And LaFleur, as you heard in the presser, got a little defensive, like, look, it's practice, okay? It's just, let's get to let the guy practice. He's a rookie kicker. Let's, you know, bring him along. And then, as you heard in the Trace Mack interview, I mean, you know, the kid's raising some questions. Well, today I asked Cam Accord, the special teams coordinator, I said, have you had a chance to talk to Mason Crosby or Ryan Longwell yet about, you know, the things that are going to happen at Lambeau Field in December? He says, and he's talked to Ryan Longwell at a kicking clinic, as a matter of fact. You know, so he's got that connection. And then he says, I haven't had a chance to look at the histories of the weather on game days. I mean, how detailed is that?
0: Right.
2: He's going to look up, and he's going to track kicks and which way they want, and do that kind of charting, you know, as they get into September, October, how the field changes.
0: Right.
2: So that's what your new coordinator's on to. And not to say that Bisaccia wasn't at that level as well, but this guy is at least vocalizing those things. But, yeah, it's a rookie kicker, and he's still finding himself, and I'm trying to remember Longwell came already established, and Mason Crosby was just solid from the start, you know, as I remember it as well. He had one little dip there 7-8 years into his career, and then McCarthy, you know, let him hang in there, and he came back and ended up kicking the kicks that you needed to win and finish games. We had to talk to Jonathan Gannon today, the defensive coordinator, And I, Bill, there's a couple of these guys, both the receivers and some of the guys in defensive back say, yeah, I like this new three safety look. And, you know, I'm talking to Xavier McKinney. I asked McKinney, I said, when it was announced that Jonathan Gannon was going to be your new defensive coordinator, this former head coach of the Cardinals, guy with the Eagles, some time with the Colts, I said, did you call around? Oh, yeah. Yeah. He says, you know what? Buda Baker and I have the same agent. I called Buda, and he told me all about Gannon out there. And so people are talking about this three safety look. And to me, I just think, well, okay, so that just means you got Javon Bullard out there with Evan Williams and X. And so you'll hear the questions I had with Gannon about that situation. And, you know, the bottom line is, he said, safety is your last line of defense, right? And, yeah, I put a lot of emphasis on that position and what it's going to be. And if you've got the personnel, they're going to use it. So some pretty good, interesting conversations. The other one was Adam Stanovich. What do you think of Marshawn Lloyd? He goes, big smile. Good, good. But he said, I can't go any further than that because, you know, it's been 2 years. So he's holding his breath. And Marshawn Lloyd will get a lot of snaps in the preseason because that's when they'll really know if he's back, if he's there, and if he could be RB2 behind Josh Jacobs in the backfield this year.
0: Mike, great stuff as always. Anything else before we cut you loose?
2: No, just keeping busy with that, man, and you know, getting ready for family night on Friday nights, and the crowds have been huge here, lots of fans and
0: people
2: taking the tours. Yeah,
0: good stuff, Mike. Appreciate it as always, pal.
2: Thanks, Bill.
0: There you go. Mike Clemens joining us for a couple of minutes before we go to break. Let's do this. We'll step out. We'll take a quick break. We'll come back. Don't forget, bottom of the hour, Rob Reichel is going to be joining us as well. This portion of the program brought to you by Levine Iceburner. If you're looking for an attorney out there, somebody that answers the phone, builds a relationship with you, whether it's a personal injury, estate planning, civil litigation, contracts, whatever it is, call them. 608-621-2888. 608-621-2888. Levine Iceburner. You cannot go wrong. Also, Brent Iceburner, a veteran, brings that same attention to detail to your case and go into the courtroom if you need it for you as well. 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
11: Cornerback Tremont Williams, an undrafted free agent out of Louisiana Tech, came to the Packers late in 2006. Played 10 seasons in the Packers, green and gold, appeared in 159 regular season games, 122 starts, 30 interceptions, an instrumental part of the defense that paved the way for their Super Bowl 45 victory. He made, I think, the play of that whole playoff run.
12: In Tampa Bay against Philadelphia back in 06. So a bit of a risk. Pass is picked off. Tremont Williams, and he may go. They tried to bite off more yardage, and they just got burned.
11: No seconds left on the clock. There was 10 seconds left on the clock when the play started. Matt Ryan rolls to his left, throws to the sideline, picked off and taken back 72 yards or about for the touchdown with no time left on the clock at halftime, and the route was on. Biggest play of the playoff run, if you ask me. He was a Pro Bowler that year. He had three picks that playoff run. I think the first one was in Philly, wasn't it, to kind of seal the deal? But anyway, he had three in that playoff run. Played in 15 playoff games, 56 tackles, 42 solo, four interceptions, and 18 passes defensed in the playoffs. He also had a little bit of experience as a kick returner. Played 72 consecutive games from 2007 through 2011 before missing a single game due to injury, and went on to start all 16 games in each of the next three seasons. Dependability, availability is one of your best abilities, right? And he was a good dude. Happy for him.
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0: appreciate you joining us on this Wednesday edition. This portion of the program brought to you by our friends out there at Smoke on the Water. Smoke on the Water got a lot going on, my friends. They really do. And the biggest thing is tonight, I believe it's tonight, if I'm not mistaken, they have got Fire-Breathing Dragons back, by the way, which is awesome. The Fire-Breathing Dragon is back. So they got a bourbon club and an event, and it's all taking place today. Today. They got the bites from the Fire-Breathing Dragon, and it's all going on today. They still have, by the way, they still have some room for this if you want to join them. They've got three featured cocktails coming up tonight. The Blackberry Sage Smash, the Golden Hour Amaretto Sour, and the Paper Crane. And they're going to pair each cocktail and all the bourbons made with other bites from that Fire-Breathing Dragon.
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0: Oh, yes. Oh, give me one. Need a cigarette after that. But it's all going to take place at Smoke on the Water tonight. So if you are out and about, you're thinking about doing something over there at the Bourbon Bar tonight, they have got the Fire-Breathing Dragon. They've got bites. Then they're going to pair it up with different bourbons and different drinks. So all of that upcoming tonight out there at Smoke on the Water, BBQ Okachi. And for all the information, just find them online. Find them on Instagram. Find them on Facebook. 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Smoke on the Water, BBQ Okachi. It is a Facebook and Instagram event, social media event. So Smoke on the Water, BBQ Okachi. And you can be a part of the Fire-Breathing Dragon and all the bourbon and everything that's going on out there. So really, really good stuff. Check them out. Again, Smoke on the Water, BBQ Okachi. All right, we went really long in that first segment. So let's do this. We'll break. We'll come back. Coming back, we're going to talk with Rob Reichel and from Forbes.com, covering the Green Bay Packers. Going to pick his brain, get his thoughts, all that kind of good stuff. Stay tuned. 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
20: Micah Parsons suffered a torn ACL on December 14th. He had surgery on December 29th, which also included a meniscus cleanup. With a strict 9-month recovery timeline, the expectation has always been for Micah to miss some games to start the 2026 season. But for him, longevity is the top priority.
22: Doc put it the best way like this. He was like, because of who you are, you're going to feel good. But we got to control you from feeling too good. Sometimes you just got to lose the battle so you can win the war. You know, so that's how long this process is. Every month, you're going to get a little bit better. Every day, you're going to get a little bit better. It's not one of them things where it's like, I'm going to be feeling terrible for months at a time. Every day, you're going to get stronger, and you're going to feel yourself getting stronger. And sometimes people are like, man, I feel like I can do a little bit more, but you got to press the brake. You know what I mean? Make sure we're not moving too fast. Like I said, the goal for me is to complete the season and playoffs, pushing towards the championship. The goal isn't for me to go out there and re-hurt myself trying to force myself to be back in the first few games.
20: The Packers were 9-3-1 at the time Micah got hurt last season. Then they went 0-5 without him. We'll see how they fare without him to start 2026. That's today's training camp report. I'm Marcus Eversole from The Fan.
0: In honor of Matthew Golden's jersey number, there is zero reason to change the dial. 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
1: Nervous days, nervous nights. Kicking game is not where it needs to be. Obviously, you got some guys that are going to be coming back from injury. You're going to get some of your force multipliers back, but Matt LaFleur has some protection, we'll say, of his young kicker, trying to figure out what is going on. I think, if I read correctly, he's, what, 8 of 13 right now in camp when it comes to actually making official kicks, so to speak. And that's an area of, I guess, contentiousness between some of the questions being asked via the media and Matt LaFleur at this point. Bring him in from Forbes.com, Conley Media, covers the Green Bay Packers, our buddy, Rob Reicher. Rob, how you doing, pal?
4: I am terrific. How are you, Billy?
1: I'm good. I want to start off with the look, and that is Matt LaFleur, Bill Huber's asking the questions about, hey, the kicker's not necessarily where he needs to be. He goes through this whole dissertation about the hold and the process, and I understand all of that, but that's usually day one type of stuff. But should there be a nervousness among Packers fans right now about where the kicking game is?
4: 100% yes, Bill. I mean, again, we're only a week into practice, right? And this kid may iron out all his difficulties and problems and things like that. But Bill, they haven't had it right since they let Mason Crosby walk out the door after 22, right? 2023 was a mess with Anders Carlson. Mm-hmm. He had more misses than anybody in football. They start 2024 with Braden Narveson. It was okay. Actually, it wasn't, Bill. He was 12 of 17, now that I think about it. Sorry, I'm driving.
1: That's okay.
4: And didn't have it in front of me. 12 of 17, and then they found McManus. He kind of saved their bacon in 24. They thought they had their long-term guy. They gave him the three-year contract. And then he was injured last year. He left 7 points on the board in that Bears game. When he was injured, they went with Lucas Havrasek. He missed a couple extra points. Bill, my biggest thing right now, again, the only way to me to get better in life is to have some level of competition staring you in the face on a day-to-day basis. You have it with competing radio stations. I have it with competing writers. You know, your sales team has it with competing sales teams, et cetera, et cetera. 13 days after they drafted Trey Smack, they cut McManus. Right before camp or right at the start there, they cut Havrasek. They're just rolling with this guy. Bill, the only way to me to toughen a guy up is to have a level of competition. And, Bill, there's a weak-minded level and approach right now to me in that organization. For Matt LaFleur to remove officials from practice because he's trying to guard and baby his kicker and not have anybody know on the sidelines or in the stands whether that kick was good or not. Bill, I think that's a really soft approach with a guy like Trey Smack right now. If you want to toughen him up, Bill, I've done this 25 years. I think this is year 26. I mean, that's I'm getting old, but I've never seen that happen. You know, where you don't have officials out there saying is a kick good or not. And
1: right,
4: that's a Matt LaFleur thing right now, trying to baby and protect his kicker. I mean, Bill, we all go to Trey Smack after practice anyways and ask, was this kick good or was that kick good? It's not like we're not going to write it and it's not going to wind up that readers and your listeners know this kind of stuff. Matt LaFleur to me has bigger problems to worry about than if the media knows if a kick is good or not. He's got to find a way to beat Ben Johnson. He's got to find a way to beat Dan Campbell. He's got a way to find a way to beat Kevin O'Connell. Not worried about if we're standing on the sidelines knowing if a ball goes through the uprights or not. So again, Bill, I think to me in any great organization and company or whatever line of work you're in, you need strong-minded people from the top on down, and I just don't think they have that with Matt LaFleur.
1: Do you feel like getting rid of Havrasek, getting rid of Krieg, I mean, obviously you put the whole spotlight on Trey Smack by himself, but maybe they bring a kicker back when they finally get Matt Orzech back. But, you know, at some point, don't you have to look and say, we got to bring in one other guy at least to have a semblance of competition, right?
4: Maybe, maybe not, right, Phil? I mean, at the same point in time, you remember they had that big competition a couple summers ago with Joseph and Carlson. And then it wound up being they cut them both, and they started the year with Braden Narveson because they scouted them all summer at Tennessee. This is the time of year where, you know, everybody's going through a couple of camp legs and things like that, and you can get a read, maybe a little bit better read across the league between their practices, which are open, and then the preseason games themselves where you can watch some of these guys kick to get a better idea of who you might want your guy to be. Bill, I would personally, you know, I mean, if this goes on another 2 weeks where he's still kicking at Smack, that is, kicking at a 61% clip, which is where he's at right now through a couple of practices, yes, I'd bring in some competition. But, Bill, it kind of tells me they want to baby this guy as much as possible, that since the draft itself, you know, like you said, they moved on from those two guys right before camp. And don't forget, they cut Brandon McManus 13 days after the draft. I thought mm-hmm. that was going to be the competition through the course of the summer. Yes, Brandon McManus had a really bad game against Chicago, but Brandon McManus was 24-30 last year, which is 80%, Bill, on field goals. The year before that, he was 20-21 on field goals. That's 95%. I mean, his two seasons in Green Bay, aside from that playoff loss to Chicago, were really good for the most part. I know he was dinged up last year and he missed some time and he was getting a little long in the tooth, and that was problematic. But, Bill, personally, I'd have him in camp right now going head-to-head with the young guy and then kind of see who winds up standing. Because, yeah. I mean, let's be honest. Brandon McManus is a far more accomplished kicker than Haversack or Craig were if those were your other potential camp options. So, yeah, Bill, I would think at some point in time they'll bring in a camp leg. If they don't, though, it's not the end of the world, because you do have some time right now to watch a lot of what's going on in some of these other cities.
1: How do you feel about, and you and I are in agreement, I when it comes to culture, when it comes to Matt LaFleur, because that's where it's got to start. And watching this team collapse in the second half of games last year, we all thought there has to be a culture change. You have to be able to finish, and it starts with each drill that you run in camp and in practice and such. How have you been impressed with the way things have been run thus far, or has it been more of just same old in your eyes?
4: Yeah, same old, Bill. I mean, think of this, right? They'll tell us every day, okay, practice is going to end at such and such a time. Matt's got his practices scripted out pretty much to the minute. Most of his practices have ended on an average, Bill, of 5 to 10 minutes early. Keyshawn Nixon said last week he appreciates the fact Matt LaFleur has gone soft on them through the course of this summer. Then, you know, we kind of get the full story yesterday of how he's handling things with the kicker right now. And he's more worried about the media seeing if a kick is good or not than maybe if he, you know, he's spending too much time worrying about things like that, Bill, rather than just getting the stupid kicker fixed in the first place, right? I mean, right. This to me has been a Matt LaFleur issue for a long time. It's soft over there, right? Think back, right, Bill? Jair Alexander runs out for a coin toss when he's not a captain in Carolina, has no business doing that. I mean, Mike Holmgren would have made him walk home. Lombardi might have just cut his butt, right? And he wound up getting a one-game suspension, Bill, but that's only because Brian Gutekunst got involved in that. Matt wasn't going to suspend him. That was a Brian Gutekunst suspension. You know, you think back to Romeo Doubs going AWOL on the team 2 years ago, and then he comes back a couple days later to practice, and Matt runs over and gives him a hug. I mean, can you imagine even a Mike Sherman or a Mike McCarthy hugging one of these guys who went AWOL on the football team? Bill, I'm not a big fan of the head coach. I think he's got some real positives. I think he's better off being a coordinator than a head guy. I don't think they're a tough enough football team. I think culture plays a big part in that. And Bill, I think it's a big reason why they collapsed late in games last year, twice to Chicago. They blew the Cleveland game. They had a 2-score lead against Dallas. They had a 9-point lead against Denver. let all those get away. Then those five games, Bill, they were 0-4-1 in combined. It's a culture thing across the board. Again, Bill, you to me in any walk of life, you need strong-minded leaders from the top on down, and I think that's a real problem right now with these people in Green Bay.
1: I mean, on one hand, I look and I say, you know, I agree with you. On the other hand, I see some of these guys that are tearing up ACLs and knees and all that stuff already, and they're losing players for the season, and I also get that. You don't want to lose somebody, but I really believe that there has to be some installation of, we will not be denied. And I don't know how you go about doing that, or if he has to change something within himself to do it, but it's got to trickle down. And then your leader has got to be your quarterback. You got defensive leaders, obviously, but your leader's got to be your quarterback. So do you see that, you know, extension of leadership out of Jordan Love? Oop, did we lose Rob?
3: I'll see if we get him back.
1: Maybe we did. Rob, very, very frank, to be honest with you. I mean, very honest about, you know, hey, I don't see it. I don't see it. And
3: Rob's back.
1: Okay, we got Rob back. Rob, do you see the extension of leadership? You know, is it more of a grasp on leadership for Jordan Love this year, or is it also same old, same old?
4: No, I think Jordan will be a little more vocal. I mean, I'll just say this, Bill, and here's some encouraging stuff, because we've spent the first 10 minutes, you know, banging on these guys a little bit. Jordan's been unbelievable to start practice, and you know, the first week of practice, he's probably in the middle of his best summer ever, and that should be encouraging. I think he's the longest tenured guy on the roster at this point
1: yes.
4: in time. It's just natural. He's certainly going to be more. I thought he was more vocal last year, for example, than he was in 24, and I would say he's continued on that. He's never going to be to the level that a Favre and a Rodgers were, for example. That's just not his personality to get in people's faces, either good or bad, to run around with his helmet like a Brett did, to scream guys out like an Aaron did, whatever. I mean, Jordan, that's just not Jordan's personality. He's certainly a little more laid back and California cool, if you would, or whatever. But Bill, I do think he's maybe more connected and certainly maybe taking on more of a leadership role with some of these guys. But, Bill, probably their leaders are going to be guys, you know, at least vocal ones, at least when they're back, are going to be guys like Parsons and Kraft and maybe Bullard. People like that, McKinney, that's maybe more up their alley. I think back like Molitor and Yount, for example, right? Robin Yount was a really quiet leader in his time in Green Bay, in Milwaukee, but he was a darn good leader. Molitor was a little more vocal, for example. It's just, it plays into personality to me as much as anything. I will tell you, though, the one thing about Jordan, he's had a couple picks in the last couple of days, and really, who cares at practice? But the way he's looked with his top three wide receivers, Matthew Golden's been everywhere. Christian Watson's causing a lot of trouble. Jaden Reed's been really good. I think they've got the more defined roles for these guys right now, and they certainly seem in sync throughout practice, at least. I mean, they're tearing it up, and they've got chemistry right now with Love that when they get the tight end back in Kraft, they don't have great depth in any of those positions, Bill. I don't think they can handle a lot of injuries there, for example. But their top four, when they're throwing to Golden, Kraft, Watson, and Reed, boy, Bill, there's not a lot of secondaries that are going to be able to match that.
1: That was going to be my next question, actually. So let's specifically talk about Matthew Golden, because coming in last year, saw him in camp, looked really good, was not as much or didn't have much of the offense dedicated towards him. This year he will, but how do you think he's responded from last year to this year, and how has he looked overall?
4: I was talking with a couple of guys yesterday, Bill, and we were saying, you know, how does a team like this go from 9-8-1 to 12 wins? Because there's a bunch of people that are picking them, including me, to maybe not be in the playoffs. The number one thing to me, Bill, would be Matthew Golden. He's been unbelievable. I mean, he's got five plays a day where you're just like, Jesus. They're head-turning plays where, I mean, everybody remembers the touchdown, for example, in Chicago in the playoffs last mm-hmm. year. And you're thinking to yourself, boy, why weren't LaFleur and Steno playing this guy 55, 60 snaps a game and giving all his snaps to Wicks or whatever and Bo Melton or whatever it turned out to be? Bill, he's making plays almost you know, every single day on a level like you saw last year in that postseason game against the Bears. He's kind of settled in at that X, that receiver spot, but they can bounce him around. He can play in various spots, and I think he will, although Reed might be their most dynamic guy out of the slot, where Golden's going to line up maybe more outside. You know, there's not a lot of guys that can put a body on him at the line of scrimmage and keep up. His feet are terrific. I mean, I think back, you remember Devontae Adams had a really good first year. He struggled in that second year, and then he absolutely blew up. I kind of get the feeling Golden's going to blow up this year. It does take some time for these guys at a young age maybe to totally get it and for him to blow up. You're right. Golden was outstanding last summer, and if you would have asked me at this time last year, I would have thought he would have was on his way to 60 or 70 catches. He's been even better this summer, though, Bill. His knowledge of the route tree, his chemistry with Love are really, really high level right now. Watson's been unbelievable high level.
1: Good.
4: Bill, I think they can both have 70-plus catches. And Jayden Reed was telling me last week he wants to have 75 catches. Bill, it wouldn't shock me between the three guys if they exceed 3,000 yards. That's how good that trio has been to start the season, Bill.
1: Rob, I wish I had more time. We don't, but great stuff as always, and we'll touch base again real soon, okay?
4: All right, Bill. We'll see you soon. Thanks a lot.
1: Thanks, buddy. There you go. That is Rob Reichel joining us for a couple of minutes on the hotline. We're going to take a quick break. There's at least some encouraging things to discuss. Don't go anywhere. More of the Bill Michael Show coming up right.
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2 hours down, two more yet to go. We're going to hear more from inside the Packers locker room. We're going to talk more about the Brewers. Got a lot yet to get to. Don't go anywhere. By the way, thanks to everybody that has started to follow us over there on Instagram, too. That thing, the meter has been going crazy today. So thanks to Tim. Thanks to Matt. Thanks to Russ and Ashwabanon, Jay Zimmer 3, the real Kim Pratt, Troy, everybody. So thanks to everybody for following us over on Instagram and making the meter move. We certainly appreciate it. Again, about, I don't know, about 10 more followers in the last hour. So it's always good stuff. 2 hours down, 2 hours yet to go. Don't go anywhere. More of the Bill Michaels Show coming up next.

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16: Well, it's an off day at Packers training camp. They're going to get back out there tomorrow before Friday's annual family night inside Lambeau Field. Tight end Tucker Kraft will likely practice, though he won't be going into any full-speed team drills just yet. That could come later this month. They're going to joint practice with the Cardinals. All of it comes roughly 10 months after he tore his ACL. Meanwhile, Micah Parsons could just start running soon. Said it wouldn't be unrealistic to play in October, but he also cautioned fans when trying to compare his recovery to Kraft's.
17: I'm not even going to put a set return date. Because obviously me and Tuck had two different injuries. Him having an isolated ACL versus me battling between meniscus and ACL. When Tuck was walking at 4 weeks, I'm still in crutches. You know, so it's a completely different. I did 7 weeks of crutches, you know, Tucky. So you could just add those 3 weeks right there. It's a whole different rehab program.
16: Again, the Packers off from practice today. They'll get back out there tomorrow. Turning to Wisconsin, they're going to get fall camp going tomorrow in Madison. Team announced today that they will hold an open practice for fans later this month. It'll take place August 18th at 7 o'clock. Wisconsin did not hold a public spring game in April, so this will be the first chance for fans to see this year's squad.
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16: Brewers and Pirates facing off again tonight in Milwaukee after they split the first two games of the series. Kyle Harrison will make his return to the mound as he pitches for the first time since early July due to an elbow injury. Paul Skeens goes for the Pirates. First pitch is at 6:30. With this Wisconsin Sports Zone Network update, I'm Zach Heilprin.

Welcome in to hour number three. Thank you so much. 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Always appreciate you following us over on YouTube, on Twitter. 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We're on Facebook and Instagram and TikTok. And for many of you, or at least 11 or 12 of you that have just followed us in Instagram in the last hour, thank you so much. Went through some of the names a little earlier, but for making the meter move behind us, and it has been continuously moving throughout the last hour. The Bill Michaels Show. That's what you look up. If you haven't followed us on any of the platforms, please do. I post a lot of videos and stuff, and we're going to be doing some stuff from State Fair tomorrow. We're going to be doing some stuff on the road out in Sturgis, South Dakota, for the motorcycle rides and such next week. And then we're going to be doing some stuff at Packers training camp coming up after that. So you follow us over there, and hopefully we keep you entertained under The Bill Michaels Show, Facebook, Instagram.

0: moves up, so to speak, the Instagram meter. So there you go. 877-867-1670. Oh, moving as we speak. There you go. 5131. Whoever just did that, thank you very much. Ben C. and Rundle and Troy and everybody. So thank you very much. I want to go back to the discussion that we had with Rob Reichel, and I think it is pertinent because we've talked about a lot of the negative. We've talked about a lot of the negative. The positive has been, and even though, you know, Rob did kind of allude to, there's been a couple of picks out of Jordan Love recently, but he has had a tremendous camp. He has had a camp. Christian Watson has had a camp. Matthew Golden has had a really good camp. They're really anticipating the return of Tucker Kraft. They're excited about that. Jaden Reed's been good. Now, we got to wait and see. I mean, Marshawn Lloyd has even looked good. You know, hang on. Got to knock on wood there because you don't know when he's going to go down. You're praying he doesn't. But Marshawn Lloyd has looked good. Josh Jacobs has looked good. I mean, there's been a lot of rave reviews right now when it comes to the offensive side of the football. We still have not seen the offensive line in you know, full domination and only one padded practice. That'll obviously be something that comes once we get a chance to witness, you know, preseason against Pittsburgh. But it's the offense has looked really good. So on one hand you can say that's been really good. On the other hand, you can say, well, the defense at time has not necessarily been good, and that can be the downside of things. But for all intents and purposes, there's been some positives out of the offensive side of the football. And that's been pretty encouraging. The one thing, and I forgot to ask Mike about this, Mike Clemens, who joined us earlier, and we'll get to talk to Mike later this week. As a matter of fact, Mike's going to join us for his usual Friday segment this week. It starts this week where he's going to go, you know, the last hour of the show is basically the Mike Clemens hour, and we get the full report from up in Green Bay. But I have not talked to Mike about the depth. There's always a guy or two. Mike says, hey, this guy's, keep your eye on this guy, you know. Keep your eye, because, you know, there was a lot of people really excited when Michael Sturdivant was picked up as a college free agent. Like, this guy could possibly make this team. He could be that good. There were some people that really were high on him. I haven't talked to Mike about some of the guys that are the depth guys that could possibly make this team. So we'll get into that a little bit more on Friday, but the returns so far have been good. Christian Watson, Matthew Golden, Jaden Reed, even Sky Moore when it comes to some of the return stuff and the elusivity of Sky Moore, who they basically brought him in to be a returner, has looked pretty good. So for all the stuff that we get so caught up in when you look at it in such an incredible microscope of the negative, you also have to look at the positives. And there have been positives. There have been some good things to talk about and think about and discuss. So, yeah, it's, it's not all gloom and doom. It's not all just about the kicker. We do pay attention to it, but it's not all about the kicker. I think there is some things, some positive things to think about and talk about. So, 877-867-1670, 877-867-1670. If you want to hit us up, do it. 877-867-1670.
1: It sounds good to me that Rob Reichel has given a stamp of approval to, you know, their plan at wide receiver, because their whole plan at wide receiver was, we love the guys we have.
0: Right.
1: And we think they can handle more volume. And if we let Dobbs go and trade Wicks, we think Reed, Watson, Golden, and Kraft, who's a tight end, we think that works. And right. We think they're all ready for more volume, and we think that can be a high level. So at least getting a stamp of approval from Rob Reichel, who's, you know, he just doesn't hand out praise, you know, with all respect to Peter.
0: Sure.
1: He's a little different than Peter Bukowski. You know, Peter's always trying to find a way to make this and that work. And I love Pete. That makes me feel a little bit better, because their plan at wide receiver was to not beef it up or to add anyone, but to get rid of a couple of guys.
0: Right.
1: And that kind of has to work. Like, Reed,
0: right,
1: Watson and,
0: right,
1: and Golden have to be ready for that workload. Otherwise, this offense isn't going to be good enough.
0: Yeah, exactly. And as Rob alluded to, I mean, you know, they're healthy. I mean, that's the big thing, is they're healthy right now. So, you know, you're excited that, you know, nobody's gone down. You know, I know it's stupid, but when you sit there and you start looking throughout the NFL, and again today, there was somebody else that

0: that, you know, oh, God, somebody from the Jalen Walker with the edge rusher with the Falcons.
1: Falcons,
0: he went down with a knee injury, tore his ACL.
1: You're trying to avoid one of those.
0: Right. When you see this stuff going on, you're like, oh, my God. You know, I mean, on one hand, you're like, come on, they need to hit more. They need to be more physical. They need to be, you know, a harder ass. But on the other hand, you're like, man, it's just you really got to be. You got to be careful. You know, you just don't want to see these guys going down with these injuries. So it's just, you know, it really is a catch-22 because, God forbid, you know, they're doing these hard-ass. Think about it this way. They do these drills, and then, you know, Matt LaFleur's getting on them and this and that, and somebody goes down with an injury. Then people are going to say what? Well, Matt LaFleur's too hard on them now. And they'll rip Matt LaFleur for that. I mean, he really is kind of in almost a defenseless position at this point, no matter what he does. It's just, whatever he does has to equate to wins. It has to equate to finishes. I mean, that's it. You know, I can take it if they just get physically beat, if they just get beat up, you know? But I just don't want to see them lose because of they can't close out games. They just can't figure that out. That's the only thing I'm asking. Other than that, I can live with whatever, you know, anything that they do. 877-867-1670, 877-867-1670. Mike says, hey, guys, what about the offensive line? We know that the wideouts can be good when given time through Jordan Love's ability to make some time and to make throws. But he says, what about the offensive line, specifically Jordan Morgan? Is he holding up? After one pad of practice, I don't think we really know.
1: I saw Ryan Wood tweeting about how his athleticism, his profile, and his skill set.
0: Yeah.
1: You can already see why it makes more sense at that position. It's a more natural
0: right.
1: fit. I don't know if he's going to be able to do it at a high level, but I've seen Packers reporters point out, even in limited action, like, yeah, that you can see why he's a more yeah. natural player at this position than at guard.
0: Right. I know that. Oh, and this is... this is from Max. Max says, hey, Bill, have you kicked in the door yet and allowed X-Tech pads to get into the Packers organization? Are they finally presenting to the players? And that way we won't see more shoulder injuries coming up this season. I've preached about X-Tech for a long time, so I'm hoping that they're in the door. I do see certain players walking when they come out and their jerseys are up and their pads are on. I do see some X-Tech pads hanging out, but I don't know if they're like officially presenting in there. I couldn't honestly tell you. I haven't checked, but I should. I haven't checked yet. Danny says, hey, guys, great show as always. Love to listen to Rob Reichel. Rob seems to be not just a pessimist, but at times a realist, and I appreciate that more than anything. When you listen to some of your interviews, people actually look at the Green Bay Packers without their green and gold glasses on. While I don't think the kicking game is that great, I do think the offense is progressing and looking pretty good. I hope the defense is going to be better than what's expected. If the defense can just play well until Michael Parsons comes back, then it's going to get even better. I like the analogy of getting a free agent in the middle of the season. Your thoughts? That's from Danny. Well, that's what I've been saying. I mean, it's not my thoughts. I mean, it's what I've been saying for a while now. If you can get this defense, say, top 10, top 7, by the time you get Michael Parsons back, you know, that would be pretty significant. I do like what Michael Parsons, and we're going to hear from Michael Parsons, by the way, but I do like what he's had to say about his return, that he won't be the same player. You either get worse or you get better, and he's working to be better. So I appreciate that. Were you taken aback when he said he's kind of targeting, and we all knew he would be targeting or thinking about the Dallas game in week 6, but did it take you aback a little bit, Grant, to say that's kind of what he's discussing? Because the Packers, if you look at the timing of the injury, that would be about the 9-month mark. And I can't imagine that he's going to go straight from no contact to, bam, all of a sudden, next thing you know, he's going to be playing against the Dallas Cowboys.
1: I would just bet later rather than earlier.
0: I don't know
1: what his target date is. I'm sure they have a date in mind. I think they're going to be later rather than earlier, because that knee injury was not as clean and easy as some other ACLs. You know what I mean? Like, it wasn't as bad of an injury as the one Mahomes had or the one that Tucker Kraft had.
0: Right. I don't know. I get that he wants to be back for that. I understand it. But there's no way in hell that I'm rushing him back. I'm not doing it. Here's the other thing. Where the pressure is going to be, this is why the defense has to be good. Because if the defense isn't, there's going to be this undue pressure put upon him that he'll probably self-impose to come back and help this defense. maybe come back a week or two or three sooner than he really should. If the defense is playing well, he's going to want to come back, but it's like, hey, they're doing well. I don't have to worry about rushing myself back. They're doing well without me. You know, they got this. And that way he's not feeling as if, well, I got to get back or this team's going to fall even further back. And that's why I hope, another reason why I hope this defense plays extremely well. I'm really hoping for it.
1: I liked what Mike Clemens had to say about their three safety looks with Jonathan Gannon. I believe a lot in Gannon. We're going to hear from him tomorrow, but I'm going to do a segment on my show tonight. Like, I just think Gannon's a pro in the way that Halfley was. And I think Halfley's a good football coach. I don't know if he was the best defensive coordinator. Like, why wouldn't you get three safeties on the field? Javon Bullard, Evan Williams, and Xavier McKinney are three of their best defenders. So right. Why not create a defense that's getting all of them on the field at the same time? I don't understand. Like, that's an easy thing. And I just think Gannon's going to do a lot more things where it's like, oh, duh. You know, of course. Why would you not do that? Because I think he's a pro in a way that Halfley wasn't.
0: Yeah. 877-867-1670. 877-867-1670. If you want to find us, please feel free. Go ahead and do so again. 877-867-1670. Let's break. We'll come back. We got more of this discussion coming up bottom of the hour. Going to hear from the special teams coordinator. How about that? Let's do that when we come back bottom of the hour. We're also going to hear from Michael Parsons coming up a little bit later on today as well. So don't go anywhere. This portion of the program is brought to you by our friends over there at Burn Pit Barbecue. 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That's where they're going to be. I just saw Ben and Greg were setting up today out at the Wisconsin Expo Center, and they're going to be there for the run of the fair. If you walk in and you go into the Expo Center, just look for them. 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Tell them you said hi. 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
16: Cornerback Brandon Cisse was the Packers' top draft pick this year in the second round at number 52 overall. And at his very first training camp practice, Cisse was getting first-team reps at corner, with Keyshawn Nixon out, reportedly because of a hamstring. And Cisse made the most of his opportunity.
18: It feels great. You know, there's just a long ways to go. You know, every day I'm working to get better. I'm nowhere near as great as a player as I'm going to be. And I never think I will be as great as I want to be. So, you know, it's just always just working and working, finishing the little details. But, you know, it's good to get out there and experience different speeds, you know, get used to it. So it'd be fun.
19: Looked like there was a screen on the right side that you kind of read like a book.
18: Just seeing the call, and you know, my coaches do a great job, and Coach Baptist, Coach Bullocks, and JG do a really good job of making sure my eyes are in the right places. So, the opportunity was there and just happened to make a play.
16: For Cisse, it was also his first taste of the bike tradition and all the fanfare that comes along with Packers training camp. And the rookie made sure to soak it all in.
18: That was awesome. That was definitely very special. And, you know, I felt bad I couldn't sign everybody's autograph, but, you know, I hope one day I can.
16: That's today's training camp report. I'm Marcus Eversall from Sports Radio 107.5 and 1400 The Fan.
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23: This is not our first time with a rookie kicker.
24: No kicker has missed more kicks than Anders Carlson this year when you include the 6 extra points. And when we talked to the head coach, Matt LaFleur, about this, he basically said, when he goes out there, I just pray.
25: Please respond, let us pray.
23: I know that there's going to be some good, and I know there's going to be some that he's going to want to have back.
25: Let us pray.
23: For any young player, any player in general, there's going to be some trying times, and you have to show the resiliency, and that's one of the keys to being successful.
25: Let us pray.
23: The whole operation is going through. We don't even have, Matt Orzech's not even out there, so that throws a wrinkle in it as well.
25: Let us pray.
23: I think he's got plenty of pressure on him, just on a day-to-day. I mean, That's why we're talking about this for so long, right?
25: Let us pray.
23: The real tests will come in those preseason games and then obviously into the regular season.
25: Let us pray.
23: I'm confident that he will work his way through it.
25: All the angels and saints, pray for us. Amen.
0: Ah, oh, Jesus, this guy might suck. Shh.
1: Maybe that's what it comes down to. On Sunday, we all hit the church and do a couple of novenas before you got a kicker taking the field. Oh, my goodness.
2: I forgot about that Tom Rinaldi moment with Anders Carlson.
1: Yeah.
2: I was pissed about that he aired that on TV.
1: Right? Right? I just pray. That's it. That's pray. This portion of our program brought to you by our buddy Dwayne. And Dwayne's Cover It All, D-U-A-N-E-S, DwaynesCoverItAll.com. Whether it's a boat cover, awning, gym equipment. You know what? I was just thinking that because every time I go to Sturgis, especially right now, they haven't had any rain out there. And they've got fire bans and all that stuff. You can't do anything out there right now because it's been so hot and dry. And you start getting all the dust that's kicked up. And I keep thinking, man, I should have him make a cover for my motorcycle. So that way I got something to throw over the motorcycle at night so I don't come out and it's just caked in dust and dirt again. Plus, on the days that it does sprinkle or rain, then you got the dust and dirt that turns to mud and it's all over the guy. Anyway, but he can do all of that. Whatever it happens to be, boat covers, awnings, gym equipment, office furniture, and so much more. That's our buddy at Dwayne's, D-U-A-N-E-S, DwaynesCoverItAll.com. That is DwaynesCoverItAll.com. He can do anything and everything, even the sails over top of patios that people like to put out there. As a matter of fact, I talked to my friends, Melissa and Chris up in, Lake Fire Winery, and they've got sails over their patio that are old, and they want to get those replaced. And they said, yes, and this is his name and information. We'd like to just give him the size and get him cut. So he can do that, too. 715-870-2119, 715-870-2119. Again, 715-870-2119. That is DwaynesCoverItAll.com. That's DwaynesCoverItAll.com. Everybody just say a prayer. Is that what it's going to come down to, do you think, before it's all said and done? That just, you know, just got to say a prayer every time the kicking game is called upon. Here's a question. I mean, I know field goals haven't been good. We have not talked about anything when it comes to special teams in the kicking game and coverage and where he's putting the football and, you know, and then the return game. We're just talking nothing but special teams when it comes to the kicking game.
2: Well, we're going to hear from the special teams coordinator coming up in the next segment.
1: Yeah.
2: Talk about all of that. He did say something in his presser that I bookmarked, and we'll hear this, where he's basically like, it's not about makes and misses right now. I just want to make sure that the kickers make sure he's striking the ball the way we want.
1: Right.
2: And I guess that's fine. It's just like, you guys drafted the guy who was the best kicker
1: right.
2: in college. You shouldn't be splitting the
1: right.
2: atom there. He's kicked a ball before. Like, what are you
1: yeah.
2: doing? Like, are you reinventing the kicking game? I don't know. It's like, you guys, you clearly thought he was a good kicker. And I don't know. I'm sure every coach has a way that they, you know. But you're talking about him like you're teaching him how to kick for the first time, and that shouldn't be the case.
1: Right. Exactly.
2: I mean, that's just me.
1: Completely,
2: I don't know.
1: Completely agree. Completely agree.
2: Say a prayer.
1: Yeah. Yeah, that's just it. I'm just throwing out the prayer. Throwing out the prayer. See what happens. 877-867-1670. Hit us up. Okay, I got all kinds of text messages. Let's see here. Mississippi Drew says football, by the way, still a combat sport. Also seems to me that why you train and tackle hard, look at how pro fighters train. They're constantly sparring, and they're continually taking body shots to train themselves to take those body shots. You can't replicate that otherwise. Good point. Hey, Bill, I'm not sure if this was Mike was trying to say, but he was saying that Smack was intentionally trying different positions of how the ball was held so he could see how it changes the trajectory. That's Brad in Sturgeon Bay. I did get that a little bit, but there is still a this is the way you like the ball held. You know, and put it this way, if you're bringing in a kicker and you're then reteaching him how to kick, he wasn't ready for the NFL to begin with. That's just my take on it. You either have it or you don't, you know. They didn't bring in Janikowski and all of a sudden just say, hey, learn how to kick again. I mean, Janikowski was a guy that had this big leg. He could kick. And they came in, said, here's your holder. Here's your snapper. Go. And he was good. Same with Adam Vinatieri. Same thing. They just said, this is the way it is. Here you go. Go. And he was a great kicker. You're either good or you're not. And the 80 percenters don't usually last in the NFL. Out of the 920 on the text line, the honeymoon is over for Matt LaFleur. He is now tied for fourth longest tenured coach with their current team. All of those coaches have at least made it to a Super Bowl. If the same issues keep happening and they aren't corrected this season, there is no way policy can bring him back. It has to become a prove-it year for Matt LaFleur. If things don't improve this season, they never will with him as the head coach. Mark in La Crosse says, Rob Reichel, another excellent guest on this show. 715, Bill, don't you think that he is being too sensitive in the press conferences? LaFleur's view of the reporters that they're below him. This is a dangerous line to cross. The Packers media is first class. He needs to act like a leader and quit acting like those questions are out of bounds. Thanks, Rick. That's our buddy Rick. Greg says, every time Matt LaFleur has an opportunity to show us all more reassurance and more leadership, he does nothing and shows me more doubt. Grain Man Mike, I understand Matt LaFleur maybe didn't handle the question properly, but whose decision was it to cut McManus and draft Smack? That's Goody's. And again, I'm not even worried about McManus. Because McManus, the injury McManus had, I don't know. I mean, as far as I can tell, is McManus on a roster anywhere right now, Grant, by any chance? Do you know?
2: Say that one more time, sorry.
1: Is McManus on a roster anywhere?
2: That's a good question. Let me check that. I hadn't looked into that.
1: I don't know if he's on a roster.
2: Doesn't look like it.
1: I don't think so. The problem with McManus is, and was, he had, you know, obviously he struggled in the postseason this past year. But don't forget, he had that thigh injury. And from what I understand, what he did or what he strained or what he tore, it's very difficult to come back from. And I wonder if his full health is there. If they looked at that and said, look, you're as steady as a rock kicker for the most part. And he was struggling with injuries last year. But I wonder if that injury just didn't heal right. And that's the reason they ended up cutting him loose. I'm not worried about McManus, but they cut Krieg, they cut Harvisek, basically to take any competition away from Trey Smack. And I'm like, well, I don't know if I'd be doing that. I don't mind putting him under pressure. And I know Matt LaFleur said, well, he is under pressure. Well, yeah, but I bring other people into camp. Not that I'm splitting time with them, it's just get looks. The more looks, I mean, you got to get this right, you know? You got to get the feelings be damned. You got to get this right. This is like, well, we can't bring in another quarterback. We can't draft another. Otherwise, it's going to hurt the quarterback's feelings. My ass. This is the National Football League. If somebody's better than you, they're going to beat you out. You lose your job. Sorry about your luck. Go sit down. You want to put the best 11 on the field at any point in time. That's going to give you the best chance to win games. Otherwise, don't come to the podium and say, well, we're going to put the best out there. My ass. If you're just putting out there because of feelings and you don't want somebody to have their feelings hurt or their butt hurt because they've got competition, well, go beat the competition. Otherwise, shut up. That's my opinion. I don't understand why they went ahead and cut other kickers. I get it because of roster moves. Okay, whatever. You got to bring in another snapper and whatever. But this whole thing about, well, we want to make sure that he feels comfortable. No, you don't. No, you don't. If he can't deal with competition and he can't deal with pressure, then why are you putting him in the National Football League to begin with? That doesn't make sense to me. All right, let's do this. Speaking of special teams, Coach Accord, special teams coordinator, we're going to hear from him when we come back. So don't go anywhere. Stay tuned. We've got a whole lot more of the Bill Michael Show. 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

0: Tomorrow, going to be at the Budweiser Pavilion at the Wisconsin State Fair Park. The 2026 Wisconsin State Fair gets underway. Don't forget, we're going to be there tomorrow and on Friday. Come by and say hi to the Goose Island Ale House. Really looking forward to it, and we're going to find out what it tastes like to have beer ice cream tomorrow. So we're excited about that as well. Let's do this. The special teams coordinator for the Green Bay Packers spoke a little while ago, and Cam Accord, let's take a listen to what he has to say.
1: Everybody got questions?
2: Yeah, so how do you get...
1: Can y'all at least say your name, please? Because I don't know anybody in here, and I'd at least like to put names with faces and get to know you guys a little bit, you know, ladies and everything. So just first name, last name, whatever you would like me to... When I see you, or something, address you as.
2: That would help. Yeah, record for the Packers for SI. So what do you think of Trace starting? How do you get the bumps and the ups and downs kind of smoothed out? What's more ups and downs?
1: Yeah, I think anytime you have any young guy, whatever position it is, there's going to be some ups and some downs. I think it's the consistency when you come in and you look at the film, you talk to the guys, what are you working on technique-wise, what can you improve on, is there some things that you're like, man, that was you just missed that when you hit the ball clean in his specific situation, or was it like, hey, that was a good hit, you know, that was a bad hit? There's a difference when you look at a kicker's. There's a good miss and there's a bad miss, you know, and it all depends on the contact they make when you really slow it down. Sometimes you can't see that when you're watching it live. You'll see it practice. I move around different spots during the field goal periods, just looking at different things, because there's different aspects when you're viewing it, whether you're in front of the kicker, behind the kicker, to the side of the kicker, you're able to see different things. That's why we have all the camera views, because you're looking at multiple things, right? So you just got to have him be a consistent person every day he's here and just continue to improve on it, because everything, there's something to probably tweak or look at every day. And you just want to see him get better, and it's not so much the makes and misses right now. It's more so about the ball contact is what I'm looking at.
3: Ryan Wood with the Green Bay Press Gazette. I don't think anyone's probably surprised that there's been some bumps for a rookie that's never really taken this one before he's got to work through that, right? Well, when should that even out? Like, how long is the learning curve on that?
1: Well, I think that's unique for Green Bay and the practice fields, to be honest with you. And the stadium. I don't know if, even in my time in New England, we dealt with a lot of wind at practice, and even in MetLife. First off, you're dealing with the wind dynamics, and it's been really great for me and him and all the specialists, is when we go to practice, the wind is there. But when we go into Lambeau and do walkthroughs and stuff, honestly, I look at the wind there and I look at it at night, and then we go in there and it's like, wow, you don't feel anything. You know, so I don't put as much stock on the practice stuff as I will in the stadium stuff, you know, even kicking in there and those elements, because it's totally different. You know, a headwind 12 miles an hour outside with gust of 25 really feels like a light breeze almost inside. You know, whereas at practice, you're out there and you're looking at the flags and it's moving and you're like, whoo, it's a tough day to kick. So it's good to have those. So I think a lot of times at practice, the results may not be what we want them to be or not as good as they could be or whatever it may be, but putting guys in tough situations, kicking into that, into it, and then going inside and seeing that's not as windy as it's going to be. So I think at practice, I think it's really good that we do have the wind we have, whether it's the northeast, southeast, and it's going different directions. And then we have the indoor, right? So it's coming off, and it's actually different, you know. And that's what goes through learning the ball, learning how the what wind's playing every day. So I would say, like, I'm going to put more stock into game days and stuff like that. And then when we kick in stadiums, you know, I think that's where it's going to be. And then the growth of it is he contacting the ball better? You know, it's not so much is he hitting the ball and we're 9 for 9, whatever, you know, or we were 3 for 4. I've been around kickers that went 9 for 9 and had a terrible day. When you look at the film the next that day, you're like, I really didn't hit the ball good. They went 3 for 4 or whatever, 3 for 5. And it's like, well, at least you struck the ball well, and we knew we were missing. So it's a lot of when you watch the film where it was. But obviously in the stadiums working together, you hope obviously you're making more kicks there. But I think there's more value in that than what we're doing on the practice field.
4: Hey, Kim, Rob Domofsky from ESPN. Matt said yesterday that Trey likes the ball held a little differently than Brandon did maybe. And, you know, Daniel's obviously got adjusted to that. How does he like it held?
1: So, there we go.
4: Oh, this is going to be awesome. So, each kicker is different, right?
1: Everybody see? Both of them, right? This is my football. All right, but each kicker is different, and I'm within the line of strike ball. But playing wind and elements and stuff like that, and again, a lot of guys like the ball straight up and down. Everybody with me on this? Okay? All right. However, when you're playing in wind, and it also depends on whether the wind's in your face, right to left to right, right? So if you want to drive the ball through the wind, you have to lean it forward a little bit, okay? So most guys that kick in weather have a forward wind lean. Now, after that, it depends on whether it's left or right, whether I'm going to slightly lean it into me, or it's just a forward lean with no lean into the holder. So when, like, Daniel's out there and we're talking and we're doing the wind, it's like, hey, we're just going ball down, a little forward here. Or the next day, maybe, hey, ball's down, but also slightly into you a little bit. So each kicker's different, but what you work on more when you play an element stuff is a little bit more forward lean, and then it may be straight, and it may be into it, okay? What that allows, and some kickers actually have, like, into them small, into them big, okay? Two different into the leads. That's where, like, Daniel working with him, it's here, and it's into a small, medium, whatever it may be. Because what happens with the kicker is it allows them by adjusting football to not actually change their swing. You're moving the football and the lean, so when the guy goes to actually kick the ball and make contact, he's making the same contact and he's letting the lean of the football do the work for him. So that's a lot of the stuff we're working with in practice. And that's what's really good about our practice field is because the wind is going to be so different every day. Does that make sense? So, like, now it's a lean into, out to, and now we're working together. And the more rest we can get out there in that wing, it's going to really help us. Is that?
4: I couldn't ask for a better explanation.
1: Okay. All right. All right. No problem.
5: Cam, Matt Schneidman with The Athletic. I haven't been here as long as some of these other guys, but I've never seen a coach wear cleats at practice. And I ask this seriously, like, have you been doing that for a long time, and what benefit do you get out of that?
1: I started doing that when I didn't do it in junior college or something like this. I started doing that in 2018 when I got to New England because I got tired of getting thrown on the ground doing gun releases with Matt Slater. Because I would wear a bag, like Justin Bethel broke my nose, because I'd wear a bag and an arm shield and you're shuffling to cut the guy off, and I'm 165 pounds, they're NFL athletes, you know, so they're a little better. And I tell them, like, quit pulling me like you're going to pull a coach. I was like, pull me like you're going to pull the freaking vice, yank. So they started yanking and broke my nose, fell down. So after that, I started wearing cleats just for better grip, and running purposes. And I know myself, like, if something happens, I'm just going to react. I don't, think about it, to be honest with you. So falling down enough made me want to. That's why I wear the cleats. It's not like for any other reason or anything like that. It's just trying to not hit the ground as much as I used to.
6: Cam, Mike Clemens from Wisconsin Radio Network. Have you had a chance to talk to former kickers like Brian Longwell and Mason Crosby about what to expect game day in Lambeau Field?
1: I haven't personally talked to Mason or anything like that. I've actually talked to Ryan before I actually got hired and everything. I was with Ryan down at a kicking showcase down in Florida. So we've spoken. I spoke to Ryan a little bit here and there just to get an idea. I know obviously the addition to the stadium, stuff like that. But just to talk to him about, because the wind and the weather does change at some point. Like, when does it change and all that type of stuff. So we've talked just because it gives me an idea. And I'll do a lot of historical studies and stuff like that the closer we get to games about how is the as many games as I can find. The temperatures are the same, the wind's the same direction. I'll watch those games as well to see what the ball's doing. That's a lot of the stuff I do kind of on like a Friday or Thursday night, really Thursday night mostly. That way on Friday I can talk to the kickers and specialists and the returners about how are we going to play the game. What do I expect the ball to do? Where do I expect them to have to go with the ball, whether we're home or away? I do that for everybody we play. Obviously, dome games, you don't have to worry about it, but we don't have too many of those. So, but, yeah, I spoke to Ryan a little bit. It was a good resource, really good talk to him and everything.
7: Hey, Cam, Wes Hodquitz, Packers.com. With Sky, how much did you know about him, before he came here, before you got here? Just what do you thought, just kind of his makeup would play in both of those two return positions?
1: Yeah, so obviously I evaluated coming out of college. He didn't do it much in college, you know, so it was kind of a projection. And then obviously went to Kansas City. You know, you kind of knew when they drafted him that high as kind of potentially what they were going to do with him. Then you watch him because we played, you know, New England, we played Kansas City and you overplayed him. And then you went to San Fran. I faced him last year too. So the thing you do in the league for a special teams guy is when you evaluate draft guys, right, and they go other places, whether they get released or cut, you have a list of guys. You're like, all right, he's productive. Because if you have an injury, you got to have a list out there. And that's kind of what Goody does too. But for me, it's like specialists and returners is really what, you know, I always keep them on a short list of guys. Like if something was to happen, we have to do something. So he's the guy that I followed. Any guy in general that returns in the league, I'm gonna know about him. That's part of my job, that kickers and returners, you know, whether they have three or four attempts, you know, or it's like, hey, like for instance, Javon Holland, he did his rookie year, so when he came to New York, I'm like, hey, you're gonna catch punts. Like, just because you have to know what a guy can do, whether they did in college or not, and just see where they are, just emergency purposes, man.
7: So they can't look like Mike Spofford.
1: We'll go here and then here. Good?
7: Yep.
1: Cool.
7: Mike Spofford from Packers. So did you have some, I guess, input or influence in Sky Moore being signed here just from kind of your own personal notes?
1: I would say they give us a list of guys. We watch them, we rank them, and then kind of at that point, so they kind of do their thing. I always, as a personal thing, try to watch as many guys as I can. And anybody that I see is a free agent, and then just kind of, hey, this is kind of how I see it, and then I let Goody and them guys do their thing, and okay. I coach on Sundays, and I practice and everything. I let them have that stuff.
8: Again, Paul Vredel, Wisconsin State Journal. I appreciate the demonstration of everything Daniel and Trey are working through. What's the added wrinkle when Cal comes in during training camp to the field goal operation from the long snapper chain?
1: Yeah, it's an added wrinkle for sure. It's no different than the cohesivity or consistency of an offensive line, whatever it is, working together. Because now, you know, you're working with Cal and he's got to figure out where Dan catches the ball. Because each holder, they're against different where they catch the ball. So they're catching it at 7.5, or they're catching it a little bit further back. So now you're not catching perfect laces potentially. And there's nothing wrong with Cal, Dan, or anything, but it's just working through that. And getting the ball, because each coach is different. Some coaches want the ball snapped to the center of the chest of the holder. Some people want it right over the spot, you know. So there's a little bit of adjustment. Anytime you change a specialist out, it's going to be a little bit of adjustment working with one another. But he's done a good job adjusting, you know. Again, even Daniel, whether a punter stands right behind the guy, he has a tilt, offset, whatever you want to call it, to one side or the other. There is some adjustment that has to be done, but they've done a good job, and you know, I think they're going to continue to get better. The more you do it together, the better you're going to get.
7: Cam, you're right around that so from the Fan Sports Radio here in Green Bay. So you talked about your evaluation of Sky and kind of keeping tabs on him. How much of the evaluation, like how do you evaluate returners in training camp when you're not really going, now that you have your hands on them, but you're not really going through live returns? How much of the overall evaluation is based on what he's put on tape in the NFL already returning kicks versus preseason games versus maybe what you see in training camp?
1: Number one is catch the ball and hold on to the ball. And then when they're running with the ball and making cuts, you can tell if a guy, and it's not even around the defense, but like when a guy's running, if he cuts, the ball coming away from his body, because especially in the kicking game, everybody's not, it's not going to be one or two guys, it's going to be eight or nine guys right around you. So like working when a guy cuts, making sure he's bringing the ball high and tight, making sure we're doubling trouble. I'm putting the hand across here, locking the elbow, right? We're building the cage so the guy can't, the ball will be out here, can't punch it out, right? I'm protecting my chest. So there's a lot, number one for me is ball security. Ball security is job security for the returners. Like if you're going to put the ball on the ground or can't catch it, I can't trust you. The ball is the team. We can't do that. So that's the number one thing for me. Then the running ability and stuff like that, we'll work that at practice. There's different drills we'll get to. I'm sure y'all have seen the tennis ball drill. We'll throw bags eventually at the punt returners, which is just them working lateral to move and make a guy miss, the gunner make miss. We'll do cut press drills, just trying to teach them how to run in traffic. So, but the number one thing is the ball security start. Can you track the ball, get to the spot, quiet feet? That's the first thing. Then after that, we'll work on the running part. Then you can do film. I think the hardest thing is the first time they get popped. You know, how did you handle the hit? Did the ball come away? Stuff like that. So that's got to come through really the preseason game.
0: There you go. That's Sam Cam Accord. And I know it's a little difficult to hear, but I love the fact that he is demonstrating. You know, he's not just talking about it. He's actually demonstrating for the media how he wants things done and holding the ball and all that kind of different stuff. So anyway, some good stuff from Cam Accord. It gives you a little bit of insight anyway, for lack of a better term. Stay tuned. We got more of the Bill Michael.
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23: Linebacker Zaire Franklin came to the Packers in an offseason trade with the Indianapolis Colts and says he really likes what he sees on this Packers defense.
25: First and foremost, I would definitely say, obviously outside of me and Coop, those trios of safeties are special. From X, obviously leading it. Always have respect for him. He's a true ball hawk, user, Madden player in the back end. To, you know, you got Bullet on the strong side and Ev on the weak side. I think, you know, just those three combination of guys is rare. You don't have three guys that are able to move around, mix and mingle. Everybody can play every spot. And then, obviously, I've never played with nobody like Michael, so I'm excited to see it.
23: He also accepts a veteran leadership role and takes it seriously.
25: Well, first off, I feel like leadership starts with a servant mentality and a true connection. So I feel like, for me, it all starts with learning the guys on this team, building genuine connections off the field, in the locker room, and truly getting to understand who they are as men.
23: Now, when we first saw him in the spring, Franklin said he was still trying to find the bathrooms. So has he found them yet?
25: No, because they built a whole bunch of new stuff. Yeah, so I actually did. So I was in the training room like, damn, is it a bathroom in here? And they, so I am still trying to find a bathroom, but I'm working on it for sure.
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continuing on. Welcome back. Coming up in the next hour, we're going to hear from Micah Parsons. This portion of the program brought to you by our friends at Steady's. Second of National, Walker's Point. By the way, they're running shuttles to Brewers games, Packers games, Badgers games, everything this year. And doing it from all the different locations. They're kind of figuring out what their schedule is going to be on North Donjus Bay Road and the North Shore location in Mequon. But the other two, they're running full-blown shuttles. So let them know. They're taking some surveys online on their social media platforms to see what it is in the Mequon area you would like to have when it comes to shuttles. But from out in Lake Country and downtown, you better believe it. That's Second and National, Walker's Point, Watertown Road out in Pewaukee. That's Lake Country. And West Donjus Bay Road in Mequon. That is Steny's with the great Bloody Marys, the award-winning Bloody Marys, all the terrific wings and smash burgers and food and everything that they have, and just ice-cold beverages. That is Steny's, and as they say, you should be here, for show. I've got another hour of the program upcoming, which is awesome. And let's see here. This is from Chris. Said, I really like what Cam McCord had to say. I like the fact that he gets so intricate about it. Sounds a little bit like Rich Bisacci in the way he describes things. Just seems to be a little more emphatic about it. Do you have faith in him? I don't know what to have faith in just yet. Right now I do. Nothing's gone wrong, right? They're not playing any regular season games. They're not losing games because coverage sucks or they can't get a good return or, you know, their kicker's off on a continual basis. So right now everything's fine. You know, we're just kind of looking at some of the red flags going, wait a minute, there's some issues here. And he was very upfront about those issues. I like that. I like the transparency there. It wasn't back and forth. It wasn't a contentious discussion between him and, you know, and the media. It was just like, this is what's going on. This is how we're trying to teach him. This is, you know, we're trying to figure things out. I kind of figure it's a day one thing, but maybe I'm wrong. Maybe it's not that simple. Seems to be, right? Another hour yet to go. Don't go anywhere. More of the Bill Michaels Show coming up right after this. We'll be right back.

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1: Well, it's an off day at Packers training camp. They're going to get back out there tomorrow before Friday's annual family night inside Lambeau Field. Tight end Tucker Kraft will likely practice, though he won't be going into any full-speed team drills just yet. That could come later this month. They're in joint practice with the Cardinals. All of it comes roughly 10 months after he tore his ACL. Meanwhile, Micah Parsons could just start running soon. Said it wouldn't be unrealistic to play in October, but he also cautioned fans when trying to compare his recovery to Kraft's.
2: I'm not even going to put a set return date, because obviously me and Tuck had two different injuries. Him having an isolated ACL versus me battling between meniscus and ACL. When Tuck was walking at 4 weeks, I'm still in crutches, you know, so it's a completely different. I did 7 weeks of crutches, you know, Tucky, so you could just add those 3 weeks right there. It's a whole different rehab program.
1: Again, the Packers off from practice today. They'll get back out there tomorrow. Turning to Wisconsin, they're going to get fall camp going tomorrow in Madison. Team announced today that they will hold an open practice for fans later this month. They'll take place August 18th at 7 o'clock. Wisconsin did not hold a public spring game in April, so this will be the first chance for fans to see this year's squad.
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1: Well, Brewers and Pirates facing off again tonight in Milwaukee after they split the first two games of the series. Kyle Harrison will make his return to the mound as he pitches for the first time since early July due to an elbow injury. Paul Skeens goes for the Pirates. First pitch is at 6:30. With this Wisconsin Sports Zone Network update, I'm Zach Heil, Print.
3: 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You can find us on Facebook, Instagram, which many of you have today. And thanks so much to everybody that's joined us. Erica, Larry, Trevor, Kat, Brandon, everybody that as we continue to get follows over there on the Instagram page, we thank you so much for that. We've added quite a few followers today, so that's great stuff. TikTok as well. You can also follow us on the Twitch app, the Kick app, the LinkedIn app, and catch the television show Saturday night, 8 o'clock Central Time on My24 TV. That's My24 TV. We'll get coming up here in a little bit. We're going to hear from Micah Parsons, by the way. In the meantime, let's do this. Let's go to Tamarcus listening to us in Eau Claire. Tamarcus, what's going on, man? How you doing?
4: What's up, man? I'm doing great. I just want to start this off by saying, anybody that listens to 105.1 here in Eau Claire, we are blessed with some of the best radio hosts, I guess you can say. I get Dan Casper in the morning.
3: Yeah.
4: Then I get you, and then I get Stu Gotts, and then I get Grant Bills at four, you know what I'm saying? So it's an amazing day for me every day.
3: Thank you.
4: I got a few minutes here before I got to actually clock back into work. Thanks for taking my call. I just wanted to ask just something I've been thinking about. Do you think, like, our receivers, given it? I mean, I know we have some pretty good receivers on the Packers, but do you think?

0: wide receivers where we can actually throw the ball up and down the field to them. I'm going to leave you with that question and head back to work and listen to what you got to say.
1: All right, buddy. Have a good day, guy. You too, man. Appreciate you listening to us. I know Claire as well. I think... Yeah, first of all, answer yes. I mean, if Tucker Kraft continues the trajectory that he was on last year, he will be an all pro, and he is on his way to a tremendous career, and the connection between him and Jordan Love, yes, it will be emphatic when it comes to the offense. However, you know, I think the fact that they thin the herd, maybe, although, you know, knock on wood, they don't have injuries, but maybe by thinning the herd and defining roles with Jaden Reed and Christian Watson and Matthew Golden, don't forget, being a number one pick, a first round pick. I think this is a group of people that can surprise people. I know there's not anybody that right now is like top 10 rated, right? You don't have T. Higgins and Ja'Marr Chase. You don't have Justin Jefferson. You know, you don't have some of these high-end. You don't even have a guy like Zay Flowers or anything like that. But I think what you have is a lot of those guys that could be the diamonds in the rough that collectively can be really, really, really good. That's my opinion. Because even going back to when you had, say, you know, go back to Greg Jennings. You had Greg Jennings, and then you had an emerging Jordy Nelson. And then Greg left. And Jordy came on. And then when Jordy was here and established, then came Devontae. And then Jordy left and you had Devontae. And, you know, you could have like a, but you also had a good group of guys, right? You had, everybody had a role. You know, Donald Driver had a role. James Jones had a role. Everybody had a role. And they were all good. It wasn't like this, it wasn't like a dynamic group of players that you all were Hall of Famers. None of them were Hall of Famers. But everybody had a good role. You know what I mean? So you throw in Tucker Kraft, who is a tremendous, not only a pass catcher, but a run after the catch guy. And then you add in three capable wide receivers. Yeah, I think this group can be dynamic. I don't need an individual to be great. What I need is the group to be dynamically great. You know? I think the sum is going to be better than its parts. If that makes sense. Good question, though. Good question. 877-867-1670. Big Ron, listen to us in Portugal. Ron, how you doing, man?
2: Good, Bill. I'm a long, long, long time listener, but this is my first time calling into your iteration of the show. This
1: awesome.
2: Current
1: Thank
2: iteration.
1: You.
2: I go back to you all the way to the WTMJ days, man.
1: Wow.
2: I'm an old
1: timer. That's a time.
2: So,
1: good.
2: Yeah, and I love the program. The problem is I'm normally working, you know, during the day, but, you know, yeah. I'm on vacation now, so I can call in. But, I'm, you know, the middays are tough. I call into Evo and Granshaw all the time, but, you know, I'm normally working. But what I wanted to, I love the tiki bar. I love the holiday party,
1: right.
2: Social media posts, man. I'm all over that stuff. So it's great.
1: Great. Thank
2: you. Entertainment, man. But, no, I'm just really upset with the loyalty to Christian Yelich. I think he should be demoted in the lineup to like 7 and 8 and maybe platooned as well. What do you think about that? Because his splits are pretty egregious, you know.
1: I know that Pat Murphy defended him and said he really doesn't need any defending. What he needs is support. I look at it this way. I think that, yeah, you support him right now. Because you're winning games. But once you get to the postseason, I agree with you. If he has not pulled out of this in the next month and it continues to spiral downward, I think they have to make a decision. I think he will then force them to make a decision because of the lack of productivity. You can't keep on this pace right now. What did I say earlier today? He is 14 of 72, batting 184. He's taken now 20 strikeouts and only 9 walks. His on-base percentage is down. His batting average is down. He's not playing the field. So it's not like, you know, you can say, well, his defense is keeping him in the game, because it's not. He's not doing anything. You're there as a DH, and if you can't even hit, part of DH is designated hitter. If you're not a hitter, then what the hell good are you? So I think they're going to really give him every opportunity to battle through this. And if he comes out of it, great. Then they can just say, hey, we stuck with him. Everybody supported him. It's great that Christian's back. But I think if it continues in a downward spiral, he's going to force them to make a decision of some type, because you cannot run him out there.

0: batting 184 and thinking you're going to go up against the Dodgers and all of a sudden start winning games with him being a sinkhole in the lineup. I agree with you.
1: Yeah, and he disappears in the playoffs. I mean, he's got like a career, like 225 career, something like that.
0: It's either 218 or 221, one of the two.
1: Yeah, with like two home runs and six RBIs, all in 2018. That's the one year he produced. You know, I think he had a home run in Game 7, but against the Dodgers in 2018. But he hasn't had an RBI since 2018.
0: Right.
1: And the guy's hitting like even south of 218 since 2018. Yeah. So he disappears in the playoffs. We got to just, you know, hey, it was, you know, it was a great ride. It was good fun, but he needs to be designated to, you know, where he belongs.
0: Yeah. So. No, I would agree with that, man. I would agree with that. I think at this point in time that if he can't pick it up and force a better decision, then, yeah, I think they're going to have a decision to make, without a doubt. Appreciate the phone call. By the way, even again, if you look at his splits, like against lefties, he's better. He's batting 244, but it's 244. He's batting 226 against righties. It's not like he's just tearing up left-handed pitching and he's really just struggling with righties. You know, I mean, the funny thing is he's only batting 226 against right-handers, but he's got five home runs against right-handers. He's only got two home runs against left-handers. That's the weird part about it. He's better at batting average-wise against lefties, but his power comes from more from righties and mistakes that righties make when they leave one out over the plate and they don't pick that outside corner. They bring it on the inner portion of the plate, and he's able to power the ball that way. So just a weird statistic. 877-867-1670, 877-867-1670. If you want to give us a shout, please feel free to go ahead and do so. 877-867-1670. I got some text messages to get to out of the 608. If Trey Smack can't make a kick with a 12-mile-an-hour crosswind and the practice facility, it doesn't matter what the wind is inside of Lambeau because you're not kicking it there. If you can't make it outside in practice, you're not going to make it a Lambeau on game day without making the proper adjustments, right? Exactly. That's what I'm saying. I mean, look, there's a level of protection going on, and rightfully so, I understand it. Okay? They're giving it all the opportunity in the world. But at some point, you know, and again, look, as Rob Reichel said, Mike Clemens said, you know, people have alluded, it's a weekend. I even talked about it. Your weekend. You know, today is 1 week since they started training camp. 1 week. So, I get it. Let's see what happens in family night when you got 70,000 screaming at you. You know, let's see what happens. Because everybody knows now. If you're a Packers fan of any ilk, you're following along, right? Everybody knows there's been somewhat of a struggle at camp. When you're 8 of 13, you've missed 5 kicks at camp. When you're 8 of 13, everybody knows. We're looking at it from what it was last year to what it is now. Everybody knows you're struggling. So that's where the watchful eye is going to be. We're all going to be looking at that on Friday night. Family night, here it is. And they're going to line up, do some special team stuff. Trey Smack, here we go. And everybody's cheering. Here's the snap. Here's the kick. Fromp! No good. Sorry about your luck. And that's when the boos begin to rain down. Because people are going to say, well, hey, here we go again. Here we go again. First time it's going to be, oh, man, I wish he would have made it. And then if he goes, you know, 5 of 6, okay, you know, all right, 5 of 6, there you go. Maybe he's kind of felt the pressure and he kind of worked through it. All right, great. But if he goes 3 of 6, 2 of 6, oh, no, it won't be good. It won't, because the ugly memories of last season are still too fresh. It won't be good. 877-867-1670, 877-867-1670, 877-867-1670. Give us a shout. I got emails to get to. Holy mackerel, got a lot of emails. Let's see here. First and foremost, going back to the Yelich thing, from Baseball Reference, Yelich is under contract through 2028 with a mutual option for 2029. That would be the end of his deal. That's from our buddy Kevin. Kevin up in Mosinee. Kevin, you the man. Haven't heard from Kevin in a while either. Haven't heard from Kevin in a while. Jack says, how do these younger players think when they are supposed to, what do these younger players think when they are supposed to see Yelich as a veteran but hits into grounders or whiffs on a continuous basis or watches one go by him? who would want to even trade for him at this point, even if Cheapo Mark doesn't want to get rid of him? I think two things. When you're a younger player, he's a veteran. He's made his bones. You give him an amount of respect. I get it. But nobody would want him in a trade, not with that kind of money. So, and besides, it's a moot point anyway, because you're not trading him away, not until after the season, because the trade deadline's already come and gone. Our buddy Steve writes, happy hump day. Nice win by the Crew last night after the pitch walk to start the game. Logan Henderson pitched a great game. Two mistakes in the home runs, but one was a wall scraper. Brewers fans need to remember that all phases of baseball is contagious. Pitching, hitting, and fielding. They're all going through slumps right now. But as well as slumps are contagious, so are hot streaks. The Brewers are due for one, if not more, of their hot streaks. Let's hope they can get themselves on a roll. Great pitching matchup tonight with Skeens and Harrison going at it. This should be a great game. Have a happy hump day. That's our buddy Steve in Richfield. Steve, you're the man. Thank you very much. Reed says, with all this talk about Christian Yelich being demoted or sent down in the lineup or being traded away, how do you think he feels? Do you think he's struggling in his own mind right now, or do you think it's actually an injury? I don't know. I haven't heard a lot from him. I haven't read a lot from him. I haven't read quotes from him, to be honest with you. You're a veteran. You're getting paid a lot of money. You know you're the leader of the team. If you don't have a conscience, I mean, or a soul, you got to feel bad about what's going on. You got to know that you're letting the team down. You got to know that people are rooting for you. There's a lot of Yelich jerseys floating around in the stadium. You know, you got to know that people are, you know, rooting for you to succeed, and you're letting a lot of people down, including yourself. So I don't want to read too much into it. It is what it is. You know. Aaron says, hey, Bill, the latest edition of the Packers' arrogance was on display yesterday when Matt LaFleur made the comment about the kicking situation. When him and Huber were going back and forth, he said, what's the big deal anyway? I took that as him saying, I don't know who you think you are, but you don't need to know, nor do you deserve to know, whether or not he's making kicks. We owe you nothing. That's a very Packer thing to do in this day and age, unfortunately. I know we want to remain optimistic and to wait and see, but there have been very few days this camp so far where LaFleur just crushes that dream. It seems like Matt LaFleur has doubled down on his softness, but why not? He got the extension. May as well continue to do what got him here. That's Aaron, one of countless Packers fans who do think that it's a big deal if he makes kicks or misses kicks. Mr. Asshat LaFleur, as he calls him. So there you go. That's Aaron listening to us as well. Aaron, appreciate the email. Yes, it's a big deal if he misses kicks or makes kicks. Is it a big deal in week one? It's only a big deal in week one because he also was missing kicks in OTAs and minicamps. So that has filtered into the training camp, where now you're starting to get things that are being counted. We're starting to add things up. We're starting to report a lot more on what does and doesn't work for Green Bay. So, yes, it does matter. I agree with you. 877-867-1670. Find us. This portion of the program brought to you by our friends at Game Day Men's Health. I talk about them all the time. I went in for the testosterone replacement, and it's been absolutely fantastic. I do the peptides, which is great for muscle growth and weight loss and such, which is awesome. Down 27 pounds and hanging right there. I'd like to go a little bit further, but doing really, really well. And whether it's testosterone, weight loss, whether it's peptides for muscle growth, energy levels, erectile dysfunction, they've got something for everybody, whatever it is you need. I've been saying if you're over the age of 30, just go in and get your numbers checked, and they can test you, and they can put you on a path that will get you back to feeling great, looking great, and all that kind of good stuff. That's Game Day Men's Health. I go to the one, there's two of them, one in Delafield and one in Brookfield that I go to. That's because Jennifer works at both of them. But they have them in Hell's Corners, they have them in New Berlin, all over the city of Milwaukee, all over the state of Wisconsin. To find the location nearest you, all you got to do is this, GameDayMen'sHealth.com. 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
13: 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Number one is the focus of Training Camp Report number one.
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13: Micah Parsons suffered a torn ACL on December 14th. He had surgery on December 29th, which also included a meniscus cleanup. With a strict 9-month recovery timeline, the expectation has always been for Micah to miss some games to start the 2026 season. But for him, longevity is the top priority.
15: Doc put it the best way like this. He was like, because of who you are, you're going to feel good. But we got to control you from feeling too good. Sometimes you just got to lose the battle so you can win the war. You know, so that's how long this process is. Every month, you're going to get a little bit better. Every day, you're going to get a little bit better. It's not one of them things where it's like, I'm going to be feeling terrible for months at a time. Every day, you're going to get stronger, and you're going to feel yourself getting stronger. And sometimes people are like, man, I feel like I can do a little bit more, but you got to press the brake. You know what I mean? Make sure we're not moving too fast. Like I said, the goal for me is to complete the season and playoffs, pushing towards the championship. The goal isn't for me to go out there and re-hurt myself, trying to force myself to be back in the first few games.
13: The Packers were 9-3-1 at the time Micah got hurt last season. Then they went 0-5 without him. We'll see how they fare without him to start 2026. That's today's training camp report. I'm Marcus Eversole from The Fan.
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0: welcome. Good stuff. Really good stuff. 877-867-1670. This portion of our program brought to you by our friends at Pottawatomie. I'm looking forward to going to Carter this year. We're going to go to Carter, Wisconsin, and do a Green and Gold postgame show when the Packers are on the road in October. Just waiting to find out what the date is. But looking forward to that. So for all the information, for everything that they have going on regarding that, go to Pottawatomie.com. That is Pottawatomie.com. Pottawatomie Casino and Hotel. They have them in Milwaukee. Also, like I said, the one up in Carter. But so many different things going on at Pottawatomie. All kinds of good stuff. They got fall specials with the Cream City Coffee Group. That's in there. They got that marketplace, which is really, really cool when you go down. I mean, I obviously go down, do a little bit. I'm a little bit of a slot guy. I don't do it a whole lot because I'm not really good at it. I'm just kind of throwing money away. But always stopping in for the sports book. And don't forget, tomorrow night, Thursday night, it is prime rib night. Oh, my goodness. 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Good stuff. Micah Parsons sat down, spoke with the media, and he's anticipating coming back. He's anticipating being ready. He's excited for that. Take a listen to Micah Parsons.
1: So how did that children's book come about?
2: Yeah. Just about, you know, I think it's about the adversities and challenges I went through in my life and how I just stayed resilient and just how you can adapt to that lion mentality. You know, you can do anything. So we just thought it was a good idea to kind of share that story worldwide.
1: Did some of those on your mind for a while?
2: I think over the time, as you know, it was a way to get to as many kids as we wanted to. I think this was a great opportunity to do that when the opportunity came to me. So, yeah, we've been working on it for over about a year and a half, 2 years.
1: Where did that lion mentality originate?
2: I would say it started, you know, I would say as a kid. You know, as a kid, my dad kind of just threw me as many different sports as I could do. And he kind of was like, whether you win or lose, I'm proud of you, but I always wanted to win. And I was kind of like really tore up when I didn't win. And so I just kind of really, I was just like, I always wanted to win. And I just hated to lose. And I did everything I possibly could to win and win and win. And it just developed in me over time.
1: So it was only right that you went to Penn State and came to
2: UI? Yeah. It's kind of like close to home, everything right. So it worked out great.
1: Have you lost Team Connect 4 since the last time we talked to you?
2: No. I'm still undefeated. So, for any challenges.
1: I think a little over 7 months out from surgery. What are you looking to cross off next, and how much progress have you made in the last 2 months since we talked to you?
2: Made a lot of, you know, I'm running, I'm moving around. I'm at a plyo stage. I'm in my plyos, and next thing to conquer is after we finish D-cell, this will be changed direction, and you know, hopefully we accomplish that by the in 6 weeks. We got 6 weeks. We're blocking each phase off in the 6 week phase, so we're right where we should be. And you know, as a training staff and myself, we're excited and happy where I'm at, and just excited to keep working.
1: You mentioned the 9 months no football. Tucker returned a little bit before that. Do you have your eye on that week four week of practice, because that's the 9 months? Or are you not even putting a set, I guess, return date for when you're targeting to get back?
2: Yeah, I'm not even going to put a set return date, because obviously me and Tuck had two different injuries. Him having an isolated ACL versus me battling between meniscus and ACL. So when Tuck was walking at 4 weeks, I'm still in crutches. You know, so it's a completely different. I did 7 weeks of crutches while, you know, Tucky. So you could just add those 3 weeks right there. It's a whole different rehab program because you're trying to protect the meniscus. So I don't even like to compare. I'm happy that Tuck's back and he's in a great shape and position because I know how much he wants to win and I know how much this offseason meant to him and just be back with the team. So I'm just happy about that. And, you know, I just work every day so I could join those guys.
3: I don't know if you can dive into it, but I guess what is a day in the life like for you now going through this process? How many hours do you have to put into it? Just, you know, what is this process like each day?
2: I would say from, you know, 6:45 wake up to I'm in the building by 7:30 to I'm in the mortal chamber for 30 minutes. And then I go do my table, some table work at 8 once I get out the table, out the mortal chamber. And then I go to a team meeting, then I come back, a hot tub, warm my body up, and then me and Nate work for about an hour on the table. And then I go through a series of stretches and mobility to keep my hips, my ankles, and everything good. And that takes about an hour. Then we go down to practice at 10:30, and then from 10:30 to about 12:30-ish, I'm with Nate, and we're doing running, lifting, the whole shebang. And then from there, I'm about to go do post after this, post rehab with Nate for another hour or so. And then I got meetings and walkthroughs until 7:30. And I can't really participate in walkthroughs, so I just watch and sit to the side and talk to Nate a little bit.
3: What's the hardest part, watching them on the field practicing or going through what you have to go through your rehab?
2: I tell guys all the time, I'd rather be practicing than rehabbing. Like, rehab is definitely way worse because, you know, while guys may get breaks in between reps, I mean, we're grinding for 2-3 hours straight, like, no breaks, and we're hitting the gas because Nate has a job to do and I got a job to do, so we have this time frame where we got to maximize it. So, you know, someone like me, we're working from really 9 to 12-ish in the afternoon, you know, and you know, I appreciate all the time that Nate spends with me. You know, he's really become like a close friend of mine and someone that I can really talk to and go through this process with.
4: Have you seen this many blitzes from this many different people than what Cannon's done out there so far?
2: You know, in camp, yeah. You know, in camp, you kind of throw it all in there, but you know, when the season comes, you only run with about 10, 12 plays, truly, and maybe some in-game wrinkles. You'll never have this much in the system, and then you kind of get the new system when I come back, so you know everything is will change and things will come out. You know, we'll probably keep some of that freaky stuff for the game, but it would be very interesting to see what we actually do when the season starts.
5: Mike, the play that you got injured on, I'm guessing felt like any other play until it didn't. Did you ever wonder why, what was different about that play? Why was it that play that led to that result?
2: You know, it's hard to really think. I could just think of, it was just accumulative things within my body pushing through the no camp, the dealing with injuries throughout the season, and I just think my body just was overloaded, and which caused my knee to give out. But you know, I don't really think why the situation happened. I think based off of, you know, how I feel at this point, I feel like a much better player in the sense of how I feel. I feel more stable. I feel stronger. You know, I probably was blind to a lot of things that I probably should have been working on that I got a chance to correct and get stronger during this process. So for anything, for the longevity of my career, you know, I think this was, it's almost like, you know, baseball. I talked to a baseball guy. He's like, we want a pitcher that kind of go through the Tommy Johns because it's like he got it out the way, you know. So hopefully I got my injury out the way and I can, based off what Eletra said, give me another 6 to 10 years. So I'm really excited about that.
5: A couple of weeks off an injury like this, talking about needing to regain trust in the team once they're back out. How's the process going to be like for you, especially with such a basic play to the injury? Like, do you feel like you're going to need to regain that trust?
2: You know, I think you trust about the work you kind of put in during the 9 to 10 month extensive process that you have I think that's kind of where the trust in. Now, how you play, we're still trying to figure out how to put me through those things that I go through in the game of the intensity that I play at. We're still trying to process that and go through those changes because obviously it's a double level of intensity from how I play and how I rehab. So we still have to figure, we got ways to go to get to that.
0: There you go. Let's do this. We'll stop it there. We'll come back. We'll listen to the rest of what Micah Parsons has to say as he sits down and chats with the media a little bit from yesterday. This portion of our program brought to you by our friends at San Giorgio. And right next door is Calderon Clo. The best Italian food you're going to have. 838 Old World 3rd Street. As a matter of fact, I'm going to be down there on Saturday night. I got a dinner with some friends that are coming to town and can't wait to get down there. That's the place that everybody requests every time somebody comes to town. Looking forward to it. So Calderon Club's where we're going to be. San Giorgio right next door. And I just absolutely positively cannot wait. Looking forward to it. 838 Old World 3rd Street, downtown Milwaukee. And if you're down there on Saturday night, see you there.
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11: Cornerback Brandon Cisse was the Packers' top draft pick this year in the second round at number 52 overall. And at his very first training camp practice, Cisse was getting first-team reps at corner, with Keyshawn Nixon out, reportedly because of a hamstring. And Cisse made the most of his opportunity.
13: It feels great. You know, there's just a long ways to go. You know, every day I'm working to get better. I'm nowhere near as great as a player as I'm going to be. And I never think I will be as great as I want to be. So, you know, it's just always just working and working, finishing the little details. But, you know, it's good to get out there and experience different speeds, you know, get used to it. So it'll be fun.
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13: 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And, you know, I felt bad I couldn't sign everybody's autograph, but, you know, I hope one day I can.
11: 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I'm Marcus Eversol from Sports Radio 107.5 and 1400 The Fan.
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18: Will LaFleur figure out how to finish games? Can Gannon take the Packers to the next level? So many questions, and we're talking about all of them on The Fan.
0: Welcome back! 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There you go. Let's get back at it. Micah Parsons talking to the media. Take a listen.
19: A couple of weeks ago, I read a statement you posted where you said, I'm not going to come back the same player.
2: That's
19: a standard. Could you explain that? What's your thought there?
2: You know, I think, to say you're going to be the same player as, I think when you come out of these situations, you're either going to be better or you're worse. And for me, I've done everything I possibly can to be better. So, I think people are worried about, if I come back, I just feel like people should just be worried about, how I'm going to be when I come back. That's kind of like my mentality and how I feel and how I'm going to approach when I'm back is like people are worried about the knee. They should be worried about how I'm going to play when I get back, the anger, the frustration, the things that I'm going to have to let out because, how long it's been since I played. So I think that's what people should really worry about, like, how great is Micah going to be when he gets back? Not about when I get back, because that's the short term. It's about how great I'm going to be, how I can help my teammates, and, how far we're going to go into a playoff run.
5: Watching how many plays play in a game, in the middle of that, you're playing a bunch of plays each game. Do you think that's something you have to kind of monitor for your overall improvement?
2: I don't necessarily say so. I feel like if we're going to go that route of like the NBA guys of like, oh, they need to play so many snaps or games or whatever, I'm in the wrong sport. We talked about this. Would you rather have peak or longevity? I'd rather have peak. I'd rather maximize my 8, 9, 10 years that I have of this game and know that I put everything out on the line than to have 15 years and say, I was only good for a couple because I tried to play the longevity game and not go all out. So I'd rather have the peak for real. And, if I do play less snaps, I'm fully trust that a bunch of these guys in the locker room can uphold the standard when I do get breaks.
1: Barron had a 60-yard pick six at practice today, and then he said afterward, ask the guys, they all know I have the best hands in the room.
2: Yeah.
1: Did you agree with that, and did you teach him that when you guys were training this offseason together?
2: I mean, the speed and explosiveness, that I would take that. But the hands, I mean, if it was like a drop, like he dropped in a hook and picked off a nice little, jumped in the air screen, but off a, a screen, I don't know if I'm going to give him. That's like a lie. That's like you out in the backyard playing with your friends, like. I can't give him best hands off of that. Like,
20: but he said he has receiver and tight end background early on.
2: I'm not gonna lie. Do y'all believe that? like, there's no film to back this. Of those, like, we can look at my running back film. Like, there's proof of that. Like, I gotta see proof. I gotta see ability of you, like, head topping somebody. Like, we need to see how good that skill was at receiver and tight end that he claims.
21: So you don't believe.
2: No, because on his huddle, I just see defensive end. We saw defensive end, nothing more.
5: As a defensive end, how different does he look now as opposed to when you got here? He's obviously going through rookie ropes. He's got that full year under his belt now.
2: I think he's from the end of the season and, you know, how he approached me, how he told me he wanted to get better. From February all the way until, July 17th, he did everything he possibly could to become a better player, and I think it's showing his how he's playing, how confident he is, everything. I told him, I said, yo, you finally starting to get abs, like, starting to look like a football player. You're not looking like a rook no more, so... It's just things like that where he just put so much time and passion. And even when I was in the rehab part phase and he was out there with Colin and Stack and all those guys at the house, he was still leading. So, I told DC, I said, you should count on Barron as being a leader because he was holding those guys to the standard that I would expect him to do. So the way he approached it, I'm really proud of him, and I'm expecting him to still continue to keep getting better. You know, he gets mad at me when I'm not at practice because he's like, you can't watch my plays. I'm like, I can watch them in the film room, like, you know, because I got to get better. I was like, don't you want me to get better players? So it matters that, you know, he cares about my input and how much, you know, it means to him to be a part of this process. And I'm just happy I can still kind of make that impact even though I'm not on the field. And I think that's going to be the biggest growth of the team in the defensive room, with me still making an impact, not on the field, but bringing guys along so that way when I do get back, we're still playing at an even higher level or a better level.
1: You've obviously preached this is not about the short term. This is about having you healthy for years beyond this. I think you know a lot of people are going to look at that Cowboys game here, not only for the timeline, but because of the storyline. Is that realistic for you to play in or not?
2: Yeah, I think it's very realistic. I just gotta, as me and the staff, we gotta put the work in. We gotta get to the point where I'm feeling great and we all say, Micah, you'll be in a really good phase. Is it possible? Yes. So I wouldn't say it's not possible, but at the same time, it's in these next, how many weeks is that?
1: Week six.
2: 10 weeks? What is it, 10, 12 weeks from now? I don't know. We got to do our part to make it possible, but, you know, it's not off the board, but we got to put the work in.
5: Can you tell people he'll move you around
2: from
5: last year?
2: Yeah, for sure. He tells me that he got some plays and packages waiting for when I get back, so I'm excited about that, and I think we'll really make a lot of noise on defense.
3: Micah, is it difficult to blitz against and rush against Jordan Love?
2: I mean, from my personal experience, I don't think so. Like, but from what I see, yeah, for sure. That 6'5 frame, I mean, he can throw over anybody. He's super elusive in the pocket. He can really just make any throw. I mean, watching from the sidelines in the film, I don't think people grasp how good he is against the blitz, like, versus, you know, smaller quarterbacks where they might struggle with the crowd of people. He has that, you know, ability to look over it and still find guys that he needs to. And I think Gannon's saying that out here in practice, too, that you got to make sure it's in the right place when he blitzes Jordan Love.
21: Michael, you got your braces off?
2: When Invisalign came knocking at my door, it was like, you want to try Invisalign? I said, sure. So now I'm in Invisalign for another, 16 weeks. I'm going to see how it goes.
22: Mike, so much of the narrative this offseason has been about finishing. Mm-hmm. It seems to me that this team was pretty good at finishing when it had you on the field, though. And I'm not sure the Bears games go the way they went if you're healthy. What is the value in that being something that everybody's focusing on? So then when you're back, maybe that makes you guys an even better finishing team. But how big of a role do you play in whether a team is good at finishing or not?
2: You know, I think it's the reason why I got brought here, right? I got brought here to win big time games and close games and do what I do when there's a lead. I mean, I feel fully confident if, you know, if Jordan Love gives me 21 points, I can get to the quarterback because he has to hold the ball. That's where my biggest impact of the game could come into place. But, you know, in the position I am now, that's why it's in my power and my ability to help these guys understand finishing and understand that, you know, you got to hold the standard of what it means to finish. And they get mad at him in practice saying, stay away from Jordan and all this. But I tell them, like, this is where you learn your habits of finishing. And even though Matt Hayes said I say it, I was like, that means they should block better. I mean, don't hold that against us. Like, these guys need to learn how to turn the corner. They need to learn how to track and do those things. And those things don't happen on Sundays. You know, those things happen in practice. And I know there's limits and there's guidelines of it, but, you know, I'm excited from what I've seen, how these guys are finishing and progressing in their rush and how they're attacking. And it's only going to make, you know, Jordan Morgan and those guys better.
1: Awesome. Thanks, Micah.
0: There you go, Micah Parsons talking to the media and saying, hey, let us loose, man. Don't make us play soft. Let us loose. We want to play loose. I mean, Matt's not going to like this, but let us play loose. Let us go. Let us get after it. Then if you can't block us, then, you know, you got to block better. I can't necessarily argue with that. Good stuff. Let's do this. We're going to go ahead and take a quick break. We're going to come back. When we do, we'll wrap things up. Don't go anywhere. Stay tuned. We got a whole lot more of the Bill Michaels Show upcoming. This portion of the program brought to you by our friends over there at Forgotten Fire Winery. We were at Lake Fire Winery last Friday. Don't forget about Forgotten Fire Winery, which is in Peshtigo, Wisconsin. Forgotten Fire. I got two bottles. I got a Merlot and then I got a Moscato. I got two bottles of Moscato and I got a Merlot when I came home. They're just so good. I'm taking one bottle of Moscato. I know bikers don't usually drink, but I'm taking a bottle of Moscato with me out to Sturgis for that night around the campfire, for that night sitting there, just kind of watching, you know, the sunset and over in the hills and the Bear Butte and everything. It's beautiful out there. So little music. Maybe a little wine, good stuff. Forgotten Fire Winery, Lake Fire Winery. Lake Fire Winery is in Bailey's Harbor up in Door County. It's a great place to go, and I just had some friends that went there. They couldn't make it up when I was there, but they went there over the weekend. They had a great time. They couldn't believe how nice the place was. Forgotten Fire Winery in Peshtigo, the original Lake Fire Winery, that's in Bailey's Harbor.
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27: The first practice in pads is always a benchmark of training camp. Safety Evan Williams says they have to try to be physical within the rules.
11: Again, in the heat of battle, like, things happen. So, that's just kind of how it goes. And, just kind of being physical for that first day. But I feel like, you know, there's definitely a different level we could tap into.
27: Williams says they love the new defense under Jonathan Gannon and feel like they have the room to make mistakes as they learn.
11: You know, they're not saying anything to us. They're not too mad at us during practice. So it's kind of just, I feel like, the freedom they're giving us to really just, like, play off one another, me, Bull, and X. It's pretty cool. Just, you know, yeah, just the freedom they're giving us in our alignments and our being able to kind of just, yeah, play on a string in a sense, disguise pre-snap, but obviously get to a point to, you know, where we're effective.
27: And as far as Gannon goes as a coordinator, Williams says he's got the right stuff.
11: He's got, like, a crazy little energy. But I feel like you need that as a D coordinator. Like, you need to be a little on edge. If you're a D coordinator and you're fully stable, you know, I don't want, like, if you're fully emotionally just, like, flatline, I don't need that.
27: That is today's training camp report for Sports Radio 107.5 and 1400, The Fan. Grilling the perfect steak. They've got the grills you need to take your backyard barbecue to the next level. Chimps Ace Hardware, where grilling season starts and flavor never ends.
0: Welcome back. Don't forget about our friends at Point Brewing. And yes, I have 12 of the Point Light going out to Sturgis, South Dakota with me. Point Light, the newest beverage from our friends at Point Brewing. Brewing local, brewing in Stevens Point, Wisconsin since 1857. Yeah. Thanks to our friends at Point Brewing. Tasty. Very few carbs, very few calories. Point Light, one of the newest members of the Point Brewing family. Good stuff. Tonight, you've got, let's see here, what else do we have? We've got Brewers baseball, by the way. The Brewers are in a national TV tonight, ESPN, as a matter of fact. Brewers and Pirates, it's a good one, too. Kyle Harrison coming back. Paul Skeens on the hill. The Brewers beat Skeens here last year when Miz made his debut, don't forget. 6:30 tonight, first pitch down there at American Family Field. Right now, bottom of the second, the Cubs and the Dodgers knotted up at one apiece in that one. Kind of paying attention to what's going on just south of the border. The Giants and the Rangers today, those are the games that are in progress right now. The Toronto Blue Jays and the Astros just got underway a little while ago, too. They're scoreless. You've got the Reds hosting the A's. You have St. Louis on the road taking on the Yankees. That's later on tonight also. And that's, I believe that's it for the National League Central. Yeah, that's it for the National League Central. So there you go. All kind of caught up. And then tomorrow we'll be back at it yet again. But don't forget, tomorrow we're going to be at the Wisconsin State Fair. And going to be at the Bud Pavilion and the Goose Island Ale House. We're really looking forward to that. So we hope if you're going to the fair, if you're going to enjoy the fair tomorrow during the day, come on over and say hello. We'd love to put a name to a face and all that kind of good stuff. And shake a hand and come over and say hi. So we're looking forward to that. So at the Wisconsin State Fair tomorrow, it's everything and anything on a stick, but I'm looking forward to eating beer ice cream tomorrow. So looking forward to that as well. Anything we missed today, Grant, off the top of your head?
12: No, I'm picking through these Cam Accord comments. It sounds like he's trying to teach this kicker how to, like,
0: How to kick.
12: And look, I'm not trying to criticize a coach, because if he made it sound stupid and simple, then we'd criticize him for not taking it seriously.
0: Right.
12: You know, do you know how to train a kicker? But they're talking about this guy like he's never kicked before in his life. So
0: right.
12: That's what I want to dig into a little bit on my show tonight. So
0: yep.
12: More kicker talk. Great.
0: Yep. What else do we have here? Oh, you know what we got coming up too is one of the co-directors of the film Uke is going to be joining us here in the next day or two too. So I'm setting that up so we could be talking about the Uke movie that is out. So looking forward to that as well. But I don't know what we're going to do. We're going to be eating beer ice cream tomorrow. And I'm going to be stuffing my grill with some of those brownies. I've been dieting for a while, so I'm ready to go. Can do one of those brownies tomorrow. I got to take a bunch of those out to Sturgis, South Dakota with me as well. So until we talk again, 20 hours from now, live from the Wisconsin State Fair, which I can't wait. It's one of my favorite times of year. It is time for us to get out of here. Brewers coming up later on tonight, nationally televised. Hopefully Harrison comes back and throws a gem. Looking forward to it. Win the series. Win the series. Maybe, who knows? Maybe Christian Yelich goes off the schneid a little bit too tonight. We can dare to dream, right? We can dream for a good kicker. We can dream for Yelich to start hitting the ball again. Why not? Are we asking too much of the gods? Maybe. But we'll talk about it tomorrow. Until then, time for us to go. Have a going.
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13: ABC News, I'm Michelle Franzen. Acting Attorney General Todd Blanche, who is waiting for a full Senate vote on his nomination to become permanent AG, weighed in on the president's criticism over U.S. Attorney Jeanine Pirro after she dropped vandalism charges related to the torn reflecting pool liner at the Lincoln Memorial. Blanche did not address the specific case, but defended Pirro's jobs in the nation's capital.
14: Judge Pirro is doing a great job, and our city, Washington, D.C., is a lot safer in no small part to her effort and the prosecutor's efforts that she works with.
13: President Trump says a deal to reopen the Strait of Hormuz is close without offering details if the U.S. and Iran are holding talks. Iranian officials say they're in talks with Oman on a joint agreement on controlling ship traffic. Russia carried out missile and drone attacks in Ukraine's capital, killing at least 17 in Kyiv. Ukraine's President Zelensky now calling for allies to help against Russia's aggression. This is ABC News.
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31: That's me. Thank you for joining me on this Wednesday afternoon on The Fan, also known as Hump Day. Is Wednesday. Because, you know, it's the middle of the week and you gotta get over the hump and then ramp up towards the weekend. Or is it ramp down or wind down? I don't know. Whatever it is, today's Wednesday. I do know that. I know that the Packers coordinators spoke today. I know that Micah Parsons spoke yesterday. And when Micah Parsons speaks, we listen, because he is probably the MVQ, most valuable quote in the locker room. So we'll hear from Mike Parsons on today's show. We'll hear from the Packers coordinators on today's show as well. We'll also talk Brewers. And you know what? Right out the gates, as I'm opening up the text line tab on the browser here, I have a text from Robert in Greenleaf, and I feel like reading it live, which can be risky. Robert says, Marcus, good afternoon. I've been listening to another sports pundit lay out the vitriol from the mob regarding Smack and Christian Yelich. Do the clowns not understand the need to let this man settle in and stop hurting the overall chemistry of the locker room? Then there is the roar to move LaFleur. Please, enough, folks. Robert in Greenleaf. Well, there's a lot to unpack there. So I'm just going to, here's what I'm going to do. Instead of tackling it right now, Robert, I'm going to table it, keep it in mind, and start the program.
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31: All right, coming up at 2:20, I'll be joined by Jerry Augustine former Milwaukee Brewer. Talk about the Brewers' win last night. Talk about the trade deadline and what the Brewers did and didn't do. One Brewer who was discussed in a potential deal for Tarek Skubal was Logan Henderson. And Logan Henderson last night reminded everybody, as he's been doing pretty consistently lately, Logan Henderson reminding everybody that he's pretty

0: a question and they had to answer it honestly, what would be that question? Now, I thought of this today as I was in the media auditorium at Lambeau listening to the Packers' three coordinators speak, and I thought to myself, you know what? This is a good question. But it probably would have been a better question yesterday prior to the coordinator speaking today. Then maybe I would have hijacked your question and asked it. We'll get to that at 4:04. If you could ask any Packers coach a question and they had to give you an honest answer, not coach speak, honest answer, what would you ask? Who would you ask? What would you ask that coach? Last caller standing at 4:04.
1: Moving on to today's biggest stories in sports.
0: Well, the Brewers won. The Milwaukee Brewers evened their series against the Pirates with a 4-2 win last night at American Family Field. The Brewers now 2-6 against the Pirates this season. Pittsburgh has still had the Brewers' number, but not last night. Brewers win 4-2, reaching the magic number of 70. 70 wins on the season, the first in Major League Baseball to do it, the fastest to 70 wins in Brewers franchise history. Logan Henderson got the win. He struck out 8 over 6 innings, and Jackson Churio had 3 hits and a homer. Here's Logan Henderson post-game, talking about how it was a team effort. Antonio Senzatella, new relief pitcher they got from Colorado, he pitched a perfect 7th inning, and Logan Henderson said it took a team effort to get it done last night.
2: Honestly, credit to the team today. You know, Senza came in and shut it down. I didn't even see him before the game, so I didn't know he was here. And I saw him warming up in the bullpen. I was like, all right, that's awesome. And then Abner and Trev did their thing, and, you know, the bats came alive, Churio with the solo pump, and then Vaughn, too, and we got a little bit of cushion. And, you know, after that, my job is throw zeros.
0: Henderson gave up 2 runs, 4 hits. Like I said, struck out 8. He's got a 2.70 ERA on the season. He improved his record to 6-1. And Logan Henderson, in 15 career starts, Henderson's given up 2 or fewer runs in 14 of the 15 career starts he has made. In the words of Billy Madison, after Eric plays the violin at the Academic Decathlon, he's good. The Brewers snapped their 2-game losing streak. They'll continue that series tonight. And then newcomer Dustin May will make his Brewers debut tomorrow in the series finale.
1: Next.
3: The headline here.
0: It's an off day for the Packers, but not really. Earlier today, the Packers' holy trinity of coordinators, the only 3 coordinators they got, Cam Acord, the special teams coordinator, Jonathan Gannon, the defensive coordinator, and Adam Stenovich, the offensive coordinator. All 3 coordinators spoke to us earlier today over at Lambeau Field. Yesterday, Packers edge rusher Micah Parsons spoke to the media. And Micah said that he believes it's realistic to think he could possibly be on the field playing when the Packers face his former team, the Dallas Cowboys, in Week 6 at Lambeau Field. But Micah added that he doesn't necessarily think that the timeline for his return is what we should be talking about.
4: People are worried about the knee. They should be worried about how I'm going to play when I get back. The anger, the frustration, the things that I'm going to have to let out because, you know, how long it's been since I played. So I think that's what people should really worry about. Like, how great is Micah going to be when he gets back? Not about when I get back.
0: Where's the nearest wall for me to run through? I mean, that's just, doesn't that get you excited? Now, at the same time, that quote also makes me want to know even more so when he'll be back, because I can't wait to see him play again. So we're talking about how great he's going to be. I can't wait to see how great he's going to be, which makes me even more excited for the timeline and when he actually gets back on the field. But Micah, of course, recovering from a torn ACL and meniscus injury. A reminder, it's not just the clean ACL tear that Tucker Kraft had. Micah also had a meniscus cleanup in late December, so that happened. The injury happened in week 15 last season, December 14th. He had surgery a couple weeks later, so a strict 9-month no football timetable would put you at late September. How quickly can he return? He believes it's realistic to think he could play against his former team, the Cowboys, in mid-October in week 6. We shall see.

0: next headline here.
1: Meanwhile, some other NFL headlines. Tough break for the Atlanta Falcons. Outside linebacker Jalen Walker is believed to have suffered a torn ACL during yesterday's practice. He was hurt in practice and then carted off the field. Walker was the 15th overall pick out of Georgia last year, so 2025. He had 5.5 sacks as a rookie, and he is believed to have a torn ACL. Meanwhile, the Chargers offensive tackle Rashawn Slater left practice early yesterday. He was hurt during 11-on-11 drills. Slater has been hit with a lot of injuries throughout his young career. He's really good when he's healthy. He just hasn't been healthy very much. Slater missed all of last season because of a torn patellar tendon that he suffered during a preseason workout. He left practice again yesterday. The Bears re-signed right tackle Darnell Wright. Got to give the Bears credit. They hit on that pick. It's amazing when you actually care about the offensive line. And the Bears drafted Darnell Wright 10th overall in 2023. They just gave him a 4-year extension worth $116 million, the highest paid right tackle in league history. And tomorrow's the Hall of Fame game. Arizona Cardinals rookie quarterback Carson Beck will be the starting quarterback in the Hall of Fame game against the Panthers tomorrow night in Canton. You will hear that right here on The Fan.
2: That's what's up.
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1: I mean, tomorrow with the Hall of Fame game, I know it's like, it's only the Hall of Fame game. It's not real football. Preseason is fake, and it's not real, because that's the definition of fake, isn't it? That it's not real, but it's football. And I love it. Like, will I have it on TV? You know the answer to that. Of course I'll have it on TV. I'm sure Cal's going to be fired up. He doesn't know any better. Not to insult his intelligence, but the kid's 3 years old. He's going to be like, why aren't the Packers playing? And I'm going to be like, don't know, but they're not. And they will be playing again in like a week. Family night Friday, and then the preseason opening up next week. It's, I mean, football's here. Hall of Fame game tomorrow. Right here on The Fan. And I can't stress this enough. Sports Radio 107.5 and 1400 The Fan. It is Better Call Eversole. It is Wednesday, August the 5th, 2026. So the Packers assistant coaches spoke today. Well, specifically the three coordinators spoke today, as I mentioned. Special teams coordinator Cam Acord, defensive coordinator Jonathan Gannon spoke for only the second time since he was hired as defense coordinator. And offensive coordinator Adam Stenovich spoke as well. In that order, it went Acord, Gannon, Steno. Not that you necessarily care about the order, but for me, definitely a first today. I had never before been in attendance to see a coach. Is this the right use of pantomime? But go through a multiple, not, but it was a first, second, and a third for me. Cam Acord being asked questions like, how do kickers like the ball held differently? Because that's something that Matt LaFleur mentioned yesterday. There's a lot of moving parts around Trey Smack. Different long snapper. He likes the ball held a little differently than other kickers like Lucas Haversick, Brandon McManus, Anders Carlson before him, Braden Narveson after Carlson, and so on and so forth. Kickers like the ball held differently. I guess it's like anything else. To use a Mike McCarthyism, it's like anything, but I never thought of that. It's like, whatever. It's kicking's weird. I don't think about those things. So Cam Acord's asked, how do kickers like the ball held differently? Like, how does Trey Smack like the ball held? So Cam Acord, being the resourceful guy that he is, took his pen that he had on hand, in hand, as it were, stepped away from the podium and demonstrated down on one knee the different factors at play as far as how kickers like the ball held. Based on the wind, personal preference, all of it, and it was like kind of fascinating. The stuff that you never think about. And then a little later on, asked him about Sky Moore and evaluating returners when they're not really doing live returns in practice. How much of that really matters in camp? How much can you really tell about return men in training camp versus how much do the preseason games matter versus what returners have already put on film at the NFL level in the regular season, like Sky Moore, where he was top 10 in the league, both as a punt returner and a kick returner last year. And because I'm thinking in my mind, I'm thinking about Mecole Hardman. They signed Mecole Hardman, a pretty accomplished return specialist in his own right, last offseason. And then in the preseason, he had a really rough game against the Jets, that was, right at home. And then he got cut. Good film at the NFL level, returning kicks, had a rough preseason game. You can't really tell in practice, so how much of that matters? And anyway, I was asking Cam Acord about that. And then he broke out into another demonstration about ball security and how important it is and the stuff that they emphasize, like holding the lock in the wrist or whatever he was. I'll have to listen back. We'll get to that a little later. So if there's such thing as winning press conferences, Cam Acord was the winner of today's media availability session. Just an engaging guy. Now, not going to sit here and say that I'm confident Cam Acord will magically fix the special teams because, well, I've been paying attention over the years. Believe it when I see it, but I like what I've seen and heard so far. At least until the first blunder that cost him a game. Meanwhile, the Milwaukee Brewers won last night. Jerry Augustine is coming up next. We'll talk Brew Crew. Logan Henderson, Tarek Skubal, Dustin May, all of it. Augie joins me next. 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Not as warm today, the high 75. I love it. Tonight, fair skies. The fog could become dense later on, the low 57. Tomorrow, early fog, then sun, warm and slightly humid. Not much wind, the high 82 tomorrow.
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1: The Milwaukee Brewers got a big win last night, 4-2 over the Pittsburgh Pirates. The Brewers lead the NL Central by 5.5 games. The Brewers are the first team in Major League Baseball to reach 70 wins. They are 70-43 on the season. Joining me now, he is former Brewers pitcher. He is Kewaunee's very own, our guy, Jerry Augustine. Augie, how are you doing today?
9: Great day. Brewers are playing well. It's the second part of the season. We're going through the toughest part of the season. When you talk about August, is always the toughest part. And, you know, they're struggling a little bit at times at the plate a little bit, but they're still playing good baseball, and they're the best team in baseball as far as the records go. So as long as they can keep playing well, that's all you want them to do.
1: Augie, let's dive in right away. Let's talk about Logan Henderson. He's been so reliable for the Brewers. He's made 15 career starts. He's given up two or fewer runs in 14 of those 15 starts. Give me the Augie scouting report on Logan Henderson.
9: Boy, I'll tell you, making adjustments. I think when Logan Henderson first came up, he was that changeup style pitcher. Get the fastball over, use the fastball, but really was the changeup was going to be his dominant pitch. It was going to be the pitch that really made him be what he has to be. And it's not that at all. He's actually come out and been able to command the fastball, which he needs to do, and uses the changeup whenever he can and throws it to such good locations. So it's really important that he goes out and combines both pitches, both the fastball and the changeup, locates them, and then uses the third and fourth pitches to show the pitches that he can expand the strike zone. And he's done an excellent job on the mound by making those adjustments each and every time he goes out into a game.
1: So what makes the fastball so effective? Because it's not the crazy high velo, right? It's only 92, 93, something like that. I mean, I could never touch it. The average person could never touch it. But like, he still gets a lot of swings and misses with the fastball without the velo.
9: Well, I think when you talk about fastball, everybody talks about fastball and they say, oh, you throw one fastball and that's it. Most of the pitchers throw two styles of fastball. They throw a two-seam fastball that will have some kind of movement on it. Either it'll be sink or cut or whatever it might do. And then he throws a four-seamer that they can explode. It's more of an explosion pitch that they can locate into a spot right where they want it. Doesn't have the movement that a two-seamer does, but it has movement. The one thing that he's been able to do, he's been able to use both. When you can command a strike zone, throw your good fastball, four-seam fastball to a good location, up in the zone, up and in, or down and away when you need to, keep the two-seam fastball downward, has some movement, you're going to be very, very effective. And I think when you look at Logan Henderson, what he's been able to do with his fastball, but a two- and four-seam fastball, really complements his good changeup. So he's able to use them both. Now he's got such a good game plan that he has confidence in each of those pitches that he knows that when he needs to, he can expand the strike zone, but he also can challenge a hitter by throwing it to good spots.
1: So he's only 24 years old. He's doing what he's doing. What do you think Henderson's ceiling is? Because, and we'll get to the Dodgers trade talks and all that, but Logan Henderson's one name that you kept hearing at the deadline. Other teams like the Dodgers may have been interested in. At 24 years old, doing what he's done, as consistent as he's been, how good do you think he can be?
9: Well, you know, you go and you start developing yourself as a player. You go up and say, what do I need to be a good baseball player? What do I need to be a good pitcher and perform well? And I think the one thing that Logan Henderson has been able to do is adapt that educational part of the game into his the way he pitches, his game plan, his repertoire of pitches. He's been able to do it at a younger age and saying, you know what, I see how people pitches are hitters are reacting to pitches, certain pitches. Some guy might have a good breaking ball, good curveball. I see how they react. Now I'm going to go see how they react to mine. And I think what he did is he went out in the minor leagues when he first got into pro ball, and he started using that changeup and seeing how effective he could be with it. Then all of a sudden he said, you know what? My changeup is my pitch, but I've still got to have things to complement that. And so he found out that, you know what, you can make a fastball move, get that fastball in the upper middle 90s, and throw it to good locations, you're going to be successful. Well, that's all blend in. Now you put that all together and use it, your breaking ball that you have every once in a while. You throw that. Those are things that he can use to expand the strike zone. But it's that educational part and having confidence that when you throw the ball and you make a pitch, good things are going to happen.
1: Talking Brewers with Jerry Augustine here on The Fan. Let's talk Tarek Skubal and the trade talks. I mean, Augie, the Brewers clearly wanted him. They reportedly put in an extremely competitive offer. We don't necessarily know the exact offer, but we know a lot about the offer, at least what's been reported. On paper, whatever the Brewers offered looks like a better offer than what the Tigers ultimately took from the Dodgers. And at the same time, obviously not every team, not every executive sees every offer the same, right? Like, we can look at rankings and say, well, the Brewers made a better offer. That doesn't necessarily mean the Tigers felt like the Brewers' offer was better. But at the same time, the Brewers have spoken pretty candidly, Augie, about how hard they went after Tarek Skubal. You listen to Pat Murphy, Matt Arnold, even Mark Attanasio on the broadcast last night. I mean, they really went all in, and I think they're pretty clearly disappointed that they did not get Tarek Skubal.
9: Well, I think when you look at what they were going to offer, we've heard not exactly what they're going to offer, but some of the guys that they were going to offer, it was a great offer, a great quality offer. But I think you have to look and say, what were the Tigers looking for? What were they going to do if they get a Tarek Skubal? What are they going to give up? And I think what happened was, I think maybe the Dodgers gave up maybe a different style of ball player, maybe a ball player that was scouted more by the Tiger organization than the Brewer organization. And that's, I think it comes to reality of saying, you know, what can these players do for us and how quickly can they do it? And I think when you look at the Dodgers, their minor league system is so strong, unlike the Brewers. And so what they decided to do is saying, the players that we're getting from the Tigers really they're more in the culture of our ball club, more so than what the Brewers have given. I think there's a lot of trades out there where you look at trades and the trades, when you look at paper, you go, how can you not make that trade? It's such a great trade.
1: Yeah.
9: But it might not meet the culture of what that team is looking for. So they're going to take the team that they think gives them the best offer with players that fit into the culture of their organization.
1: And obviously, Skubal himself wanted to be a Dodger. He and his camp made it clear that he wanted to sign there. That's where he wanted to be. So you throw that into the equation as well. And then, like, the Dodgers, I know they've become the new evil empire of baseball. Totally understandable. Can't blame them for the current construction of Major League Baseball. Like, they're able to do what they do, so they do it. I just hate that they can get whoever they want, you know?
9: It's the Dodgers. You know, the Dodgers have that style, or they're the honey of baseball, or the former, like in football, the Cowboys of baseball. They want to be America's team, and they're going to go out and they're going to try to do it the best way they can through their organization. I don't blame them for trying. I think every team wants to wins a World Series every year. It's just that the way they've been able to formulate and be able to put a team on the field has been very successful, and they're going to continue with that success as long as they can. But, you know, you look at the Dodgers, you look at the team, and I see the Dodgers this year, and you look at how they're playing now. I think they've lost 5 in a row. I don't think they haven't played as well. The Brewers are now a game and a half up, and as far as the best record in all of baseball, it's going to be a challenge. No matter who you have on that team, it's how are you put together, how are you playing, and what can you do to beat that opponent? And I think the one thing in baseball today, you can't take any team for granted. And I think there's some teams that cannot play as well as other teams, but you can't take anything for granted, because all of a sudden some people get hot, and that changes the flow of the game. And that's what the Brewers are going through right now. A little struggle on the offense, but what Murphy's going to do, he's going to try to work different batting orders, different ways of going about attacking a game, and making sure that when they hit September and get into the playoffs, that they're ready to win baseball and play good, strong baseball in all three phases.
1: Last thing on Skubal, and obviously the Brewers did make some moves and add several arms to the system at the deadline. We'll get to all that, but like I realize this is a trade with Skubal. It's not a signing, so it's not a matter of the Dodgers just going out and buying whoever they want like they've done a lot in the past. Like, on one hand, it's not a money thing because it is a trade, not a signing, but it also is a money thing in that the Dodgers have a great farm system, as you said, but they can also afford to give up a bunch of prospects because they're able to more or less buy their replacements, whereas the Brewers just aren't in the same situation. Augie, in the big picture, we know with the lockout looming, depending on how this season plays out, do you think this Skubal trade could ultimately be what brings a salary cap to Major League Baseball?
9: It could. I think baseball is trying to see what the best route to be. I think the trade to the Dodgers by Skubal is going to have a lot to be said by who wins the World Series. And let's see what happens in the playoffs. Is it going to be a team like the Brewers that come in with don't have the financial part of it to go out and win World Series and get all the better players that they want? Are they going to be a team that's going to surprise somebody? Is there a team that doesn't have the payroll that can come up and put things together and get to the World Series? I think a lot's going to be said. Not so much now that that trade was made for him, but I think what's the outcome going to be? What's the outcome for the final part of the year and who wins this World Series? And I think that might have a lot to do with the thinking of baseball.
1: Yeah, and Skubal definitely doesn't hurt the Dodgers' chances for that three-peat. So, Augie, on another note, it's painful to watch Christian Yelich right now. He looks lost. We heard Murph last night basically calling on the fans to remember, you know, he's an MVP. Like, he means a lot to this team right now. Yeah, he's really going through it, but Murph did not appreciate hearing any boos directed towards Yelly. But, like, what do you do with Christian Yelich right now? Because he's struggling. He was hitting leadoff for forever. They moved him to third in the order. Then they moved him all the way down to seventh. And then Jake Bowers was a late scratch, so they moved him from seven up to five last night. But still, he looks lost right now, Augie.
9: Well, you know, Christian has gone through this before. Yeah. It was, remember, after he had that injury, he came back, and, boy, they were making great pitches on him on the inside part of the plate, and couldn't handle a fastball up and away. And, you know, it took some time for him to make adjustments. I think players go through that, and I think right now in the part of his career, maybe he's not as quick with the bat as he was prior to that. Maybe they're changing the pitching style on him a little bit. I think you just let Christian Yelich be Christian Yelich, and I think Murph is handling it great by saying, hey, you know what? I'm going to move you up and down the order. I'm going to see what fits. I'm going to get you some rest. I'm going to take you out of some games that I feel that, you know what, it'd be good for you to sit and watch. I think when you have a guy like Christian Yelich, having him in the lineup, no matter what he is doing, it always makes your team a better team, because he's the face of this franchise. Will that change? Yeah, it's going to change in the future. But right now, it's Christian Yelich. I think by the end of the season, he's going to come through. He's going to have some big hits. He's going to swing the bat well for him and be a big contributor to him. But right now, he's struggling. He's just got to let him fight through it. He's a guy who is going to go out. He's going to make adjustments. He's going to do everything he can. I will always be in his corner. I like veteran players that are leaders, that lead in great ways, and Christian Yelich is one of those guys.
1: It'd be nice to see Yelly have a night like Churio had last night, because Churio had also been slumping for a while. But last night, three hits, had a homer, nearly had another. And Augie, when he hit that homer, maybe it's just, you know, the perspective from the outside looking in, and it looks like it was a weight lifted off of his shoulders, you know what I mean? But like, I could almost feel it. Like, now Churio could finally exhale after he hit that homer to center last night. It was just good to see.
9: Boy, that first at bat, when he hit the ball, first at bat, he took that ball off the outside part of the plate and drove it the other way right at him. It was a line drive right at the right fielder. You know, I knew right then that he, you know, every once in a while hitters change, and they change their style of what they're doing. They're pitched to a certain way. pitchers make adjustments to hitters just as well as hitters make the pitchers. And I think that's what you see with Christian Yelich right now. They're pitching him a certain way, and he's struggling with it. He's going to have to make certain adjustments. But that adjustment that Chirio made last night, he was looking for the ball away. He was not looking to pull the ball. He was just looking at a ball away, and he was going to put a good swing on it. And his hands are so quick, he just put some really good swings on it last night. And boy, the three hits really got him going. And he's the kind of guy when he takes off, he can carry a ball club. And last night was really good to see.
1: Jerry Augustine here on The Fan. Let's talk about some of the guys they brought in at the deadline. Antonio Senzatella got to Milwaukee just before the game last night. He comes in the seventh, pitches a scoreless seventh. What'd you see from Senzatella, and how valuable do you think he could be down the stretch here? 31-year-old veteran, he's been around, Augie.
9: I like what I've seen. We've seen the last couple of years. In fact, he pitched against us in the playoffs back in 18, I think it was. You know, here's a guy that's a veteran that's starting to figure it out, that say, hey, you know what? I want to have an opportunity to do something special in the game of baseball. And really he's come out. He's really been able to command the strike zone with his good sinking fastball. He's got a really good slider. I think the thing that has made him over the last 2 years that I really see that has really helped the club has been the ability to be able to command the strike zone with his breaking ball, that slider. So I think he's the kind of guy that's a veteran. He understands how to pitch. He's pitched in the playoffs before. He understands all that. Anytime you can get a veteran like that, he can help your staff. And I think he's going to be able to step in along with Chad Patrick and Aaron Ashby and fill in that 6 and 7 inning gap is going to be a big part of the ball club.
1: Dustin May, acquired from the Cardinals. Obviously, we're used to rooting against him as a member of the Dodgers and most recently the Cardinals. Took a no-hitter into the eighth against the Brewers back on May 27th, so you know the stuff is good. Nobody's saying he's Tarek Skubal. I don't know if anybody's confident that the Brewers will get by the Dodgers if and when they meet in the playoffs. But when the dust settles, pun intended, I think Dustin May will be pretty damn good for this team down the stretch. This is what the Brewers do, right? This is very on brand.
9: Yeah, it is. And, you know, kind of guy that's got really good stuff is just a change of scenery has done him good. You look at the change of scenery that he got in St. Louis as opposed to the Dodgers, throwing the ball very well. That great game he pitched against the Brewers, almost had a no-hitter. I think he took it in the eighth inning. Here's a guy who's trying to understand that, you know what, the Dodgers isn't the only place to play, that I need to have my own opportunity. He wasn't going to get that with the Dodgers. Now he's getting it with the Brewers, and I think he's going to be a big part of starting staff. That veteran guy who's pitched in big games in a big scenario can always come and help your ball club, and I think Dustin May is one of those guys.
1: And if he lights it up down the stretch, the ingredients are there for Dustin May to become a Brewers folk hero. With that red hair, imagine a Dustin May wig giveaway in the playoffs. Like, he could have the hair and the beard attached to a hat, kind of like the Dustin May version of the Groucho Marx thing. You know what I mean? Like, Augie,
9: yeah.
1: You know people with the Brewers. Get me in touch with the marketing team. That is a promotion.
9: Yeah, you can see it already. It doesn't take much. Milwaukee fans are creative, and you're gonna see a lot of fun things happen with Dustin May, with the way he wears his hair and things like that. Always fun. It's a fun part of baseball, and I'm sure the fans are gonna take off, but they're gonna enjoy it, and they're gonna enjoy him being with the Brewers.
1: I don't know why it's okay to single out people with red hair. That's like the one physical characteristic nowadays that it still seems like it's okay to talk about. I don't know. In today's day and age, it's weird with the red hair, but kind of funny. Augie, you are the best. Always appreciate your time, and we'll do it again soon, okay?
9: Yeah, great. Just reading, you know, we know that this is the toughest time of the year in the game of baseball. It's the hardest part because, you know, you're going through the middle part. You just got through the All-Star break. You felt refreshed. You go and you got that tough month of August. And this is going to be tough. It's going to be interesting to watch this ball club. Hopefully they can stay where they're at. But I'll tell you what, baseball is a funny game and it changes things. This month is going to be hard. As long as the Brewers can keep playing in all three phases like they are, it's going to be fun to watch.
1: Appreciate you, Augie.
9: Anytime. Take care.
1: All right. Jerry Augustine, Kiwani's very own and former Milwaukee Brewers pitcher. Brewers and Pirates back at it tonight. A 6:30 start. Tonight's game will be on ESPN as Kyle Harrison makes his return to the mound for the Crew.
2: 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And here at The Fan, we're at practice and in the locker room keeping you plugged in on all things Packers.
1: The play that Jordan Love made, the throw that he made rolling left towards us.
10: When I saw him in the locker room for a second, I thought I was looking in the mirror from my high school days.
2: Okay, whatever. 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
1: Football season is finally here, but it's going to be a while before Micah Parsons is back. Number one is the focus of Training Camp Report number one.
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1: Micah Parsons suffered a torn ACL on December 14th. He had surgery on December 29th, which also included a meniscus cleanup. With a strict 9-month recovery timeline, the expectation has always been for Micah to miss some games to start the 2026 season. But for him, longevity is the top priority.
19: Doc put it the best way like this. He was like, because of who you are, you're going to feel good. But we got to control you from feeling too good. Sometimes you just got to lose the battle so you can win the war. You know, so that's how long this process is. Every month, you're going to get a little bit better. Every day, you're going to get a little bit better. It's not one of them things where it's like, I'm going to be feeling terrible for months at a time. Every day, you're going to get stronger, and you're going to feel yourself getting stronger. And sometimes people are like, man, I feel like I can do a little bit more, but you got to press the brake. You know what I mean? Make sure we're not moving too fast. Like I said, the goal for me is to complete the season and playoffs, pushing towards the championship. The goal isn't for me to go out there and re-hurt myself trying to force myself to be back in the first few games.
1: The Packers were 9-3-1 at the time Micah got hurt last season. Then they went 0-5 without him. We'll see how they fare without him to start 2026. That's today's Training Camp Report. I'm Marcus Eversole from The Fan.
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3: Need a boost in the morning? Bill and Rookie have you covered. Bill brings the facts. Rookie brings the positivity. And you get a perfect blend of Packers news and morning mayhem.
1: Tonight's game on ESPN, the Milwaukee Brewers 70-43 on the season, taking on the Pittsburgh Pirates, who have been their nemesis this season, but the Brewers getting a 4-2 win last night. Still would like to have one of those offensive breakthrough games. That would be nice. Tonight, Kyle Harrison on the mound. Last night, it was Logan Henderson on the mound, who was really, really good again. 6 innings, 8 strikeouts, 2 runs. Henderson, in 15 career starts, has given up 2 or fewer runs in 14 out of his 15 career starts. So Logan Henderson getting the job done again. Good thing the Brewers didn't trade away Logan Henderson. And who would you rather have, really, rest of season? Logan Henderson or Tarek Skubal? Hold that thought. In the meantime, here's Logan Henderson post-game last night after another successful start. Here's Henderson on his efficiency through 6 innings last night.
4: Yeah, I mean, I've said this last few interviews that I want to get as deep into the game as possible, and it was really good to finish 6th today. So, yeah, I mean, being efficient is the name of the game, and you have to be if you want to get that deep into the game. And you know, I don't want to just stop at 6. I want to keep going. So, honestly, credit to the team today. You know, Senza came in and shut it down. I didn't even see him before the game, so I didn't know he was here. Then I saw him warming up in the bullpen. I was like, all right, that's awesome. And Abner and Trev did their thing, and you know, the bats came alive. Trio with the solo pump, and then Vaughn too, and we got a little bit of cushion. And you know, after that, my job is throw zeros. So great overall win today for the boys.
1: So Logan Henderson mentioned that he didn't even know Antonio Senzatella was in Milwaukee for the game. He like more or less met him in the dugout, like, oh cool, he's here, and he's tossing a perfect 7th inning. Here's what Pat Murphy had to say about Senzatella's Brewers debut last night.
5: Man, I've always loved the kid, man. I'm just from afar, and you know, I hear about what kind of human he is, and I just immediately liked the kid, you know, and I thought he had good turbo sync. And we'll see more of him as we go, but yeah, it was great.
1: Pretty crazy day for Senzatella. Of course, the trade deadline was Monday. He arrives in Milwaukee Tuesday, just before the game. Crazy process. Here's what Senzatella had to say about that process.
6: Yeah, you know, like, what's that? Just get off the plane, get here, get ready to run the game, and first name out of the call, it was me. I was like, okay, just get ready to the game. I finished on the 7. That's good. We win the ball game. That's nice.
25: Do you like that? Just get in there and just go pitch?
6: Yeah, for sure. I love to pitch, and it's nice the way to compete. Even I was tired, it's a good game I threw out there.
1: So Senzatella, 31 years old, he's been around for a while. What was that initial feeling like when he learned he was getting traded?
6: It was a good feeling. I always liked this ballpark and these fans. And I feel like, oh, that's just nice. Like, it's just one of the best things on baseball. I'm assuming maybe the best. So it's nice to be here.
1: So Senzatella was with the Rockies for his entire career since he broke through in 2017. And now at age 31, starting over in a new environment, new city, new team. What's that like? You're in one place for so long. Now you're here. A bunch of news. Here's Senzatella.
6: Feels a little weird because I've been in that organization 15 years. But it's nice. I like the challenge, and I think this is going to be a good fit for me.
1: Yeah, sounds like he said 15 years, but a little Venezuelan accent there. believe you said, for 10 years, for 10 years, 15 years, little, you know, accent, twang, whatever you want to call it. Sensatella on having a couple Venezuelan teammates, Jackson Churio, William Contreras, World Baseball Classic ties. Here's more.
7: Yeah, feels nice, you know, like have a couple friends over here because I meet them, like, as a teammates on the Baseball Classic, and it's really nice, you know, like, they are really good players and really good persons for this organization, and I think it's amazing.
1: And speaking of Jackson Churio, he had really been going through it, not slumping quite at the level that Christian Yelich has been slumping at for a while, but Churio had been slumping. Last night broke through with three hits and a homer. Here's Murph postgame.
5: I think if you were to do it in terms of, like, he just turned the volume down a little bit. You know, the gotta, I wanna, I gotta, it turned into I can. He just, the temperature seemed to come down, not as much movement, and just simple. It just got really simple for him, and that's what I saw. And when he's that way, careful. You know, he's really good. And you see some of those tough sliders he took. Now we're moving in the right direction. So now we gotta rinse and repeat.
1: And another hard hit ball, a long out. It looked like Churio went yard for a second time. He didn't, but looked like it. Three hits, a homer last night. That'll have to do. I agree with Murph, though. When he homered, it just felt like the weight of the world was off his shoulders. It felt like he could finally... I even tweeted that last night after he homered, that Churio can finally exhale now. And then when Murph did the little post game, I was like, great minds, you know, great minds. Did he have to talk to Churio about his mindset ahead of time? This is good for Murph, but everything from Murph is good.
5: Well, you think about it, like, being in the right mindset isn't somebody talking to you about it. You can tell me, Murph, be a nice guy. Murph, be a nice guy. Murph, be a nice guy. But what do you usually get? You know, you don't usually get that. You know what I mean? A lot of people tell me that, you know, be softer and be nicer. Don't get on Kurt so much. A lot of people say that. And I can't help myself. So that's similar to an athlete sometimes when you tell them things that's not enough. You know, they got to discover it. They got to become aware, then discover how it helps them, and then work every day to keep themselves there. That's a hard thing to do.
1: So last night, Churio homers. Yesterday was August 4th. It was his first homer in a month. Prior to last night, Churio's last home run was America 250, the 4th of July in Arizona. Matter of fact, Churio was the only homer that... Well, I mean, that shouldn't be that surprising, but I'm about to say that was his only homer in the month of July, which, after I just said what I said, means that he didn't have a homer on the first, second, or third. But yeah, one homer in the month of July was the 4th of July, and then he...
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13: Cornerback Tremon Williams, an undrafted free agent out of Louisiana Tech, came to the Packers late in 2006. Played 10 seasons in the Packers, green and gold, appeared in 159 regular season games, 122 starts, 30 interceptions, an instrumental part of the defense that paved the way for their Super Bowl 45 victory. He made, I think, the play of that whole playoff run.
14: In Tampa Bay against Philadelphia back in 06. So a bit of a risk. Pass is picked off. Tremon Williams, and he may go. They tried to bite off more yardage, and they just got burned.
13: No seconds left on the clock. There was 10 seconds left on the clock when the play started. Matt Ryan rolls to his left, throws to the sideline, picked off and taken back 72 yards or about for the touchdown with no time left on the clock at halftime. And the route was on. Biggest play of the playoff run, if you ask me. He was a Pro Bowler that year. He had three picks that playoff run. I think the first one was in Philly, wasn't it? To kind of seal the deal. But anyway, he had three in that playoff run. Played in 15 playoff games. 56 tackles, 42 solo, 4 interceptions, and 18 passes defensed in the playoffs. He also had a little bit of experience as a kick returner. Played 72 consecutive games from 2007 through 2011 before missing a single game due to injury, and went on to start all 16 games in each of the next 3 seasons. Dependability, availability is one of your best abilities, right? And he was a good dude. Happy for him.
12: 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Get the full Bill and Rookie experience weekday mornings from 6 until 10 on The Fan and The Fan app.
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1: That would be the University of Texas fight song. This would be the University of Texas fight song, aptly named Texas Fight. And I'm playing it not because Baron Sorrell had a pick six yesterday at practice, not because Matthew Golden's dominating training camp again, although both those things are true. I'm going with the Texas fight song because today is a very, very special day. August 5th. August 5th, 2013 was the day the Packers signed Vince Young, who spent about 3 weeks with the Packers. Those happened to be the greatest 3 weeks in franchise history. Hands down, unanimously, the greatest 3 weeks in Packers franchise history were in August 2013 when Vince Young was a member of the Green Bay Packers. I said hands down, nothing compares to then, if you ask me. And Kyle Cousineau, shout out to Kyle. Kyle's the guy who put that out earlier. Must have been a Facebook memory. Said, how are you celebrating the anniversary today? And then I got a bunch of tweets like Jacob said, Jacob Westendorf, Packers on SI, said, I'll be picking up Marcus Eversole's tab and ensuring his overall wellness. I'm going to hold him to that. Big E, who you may hear time to time here on the fan, Big E said, I'll be celebrating by leaving out a pair of Timberland boots and a shot of Rumpelmans for Marcus Eversole. Gonna hold him to that too. Gonna be drunk with my Tim's on and a happy guy. So it is the 13th anniversary of Vince Young joining the Packers. Coincidentally, that's kind of his golden anniversary, his green and golden anniversary, because Vince Young wore the number 13 for those 3 weeks as a member of the Packers. Not the best number in the world, but he made it look good. Can't believe they haven't retired it. And then I just saw a tweet that Netflix is going to release a Vince Young documentary on August 25th. Have I died and gone to heaven? Is this my peak? Unreal. On a more serious note, the Packers coordinators spoke earlier this morning, and the Packers' new special teams coordinator, Cam Acord, stole the show with three different demonstrations. That's next.
8: ABC News, I'm Michelle Franzen. Acting Attorney General Todd Blanche, who is waiting for a full Senate vote on his nomination to become permanent AG, weighed in on the president's criticism over U.S. Attorney Jeanine Pirro after she dropped vandalism charges related to the torn reflecting pool liner at the Lincoln Memorial. Blanche did not address the specific case, but defended Pirro's jobs in the nation's capital.
17: Judge Pirro is doing a great job, and our city, Washington, D.C., is a lot safer in no small part to her effort and the prosecutor's efforts that she works with.
8: President Trump says a deal to reopen the Strait of Hormuz is close without offering details if the U.S. and Iran are holding talks. Iranian officials say they're in talks with Oman on a joint agreement on controlling ship traffic. Russia carried out missile and drone attacks in Ukraine's capital, killing at least 17 in Kyiv. Ukraine's President Zelensky now calling for allies to help against Russia's aggression. This is ABC News.
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21: Jim Rome here with your Rome Report. Tarek Skubal is already a true Dodger. He says he doesn't, quote, sympathize, end quote, with anyone who's mad that the new evil empire made a deal for him, adding, quote, every team could trade for me, end quote. He's not wrong. Anyone else could have made that deal. And as to why the Dodgers were the ones who did, it's not because they could. It's because they actually need this dude. They're not playing well right now. Their rotation does actually have question marks. And both the Padres and the Blue Jays had them on the ropes each of the last two postseasons. Either one of them finish, and we're not having this conversation about how L.A. is, quote, ruining baseball. And for those of you who are saying, hey, Rome, how hilarious will it be when the Dodgers don't win it all this year? Well, I agree. That would make my point for me, and then y'all would stop crying. I'm Jim Rome. Remember, you can always follow me on Instagram as well, at Jim Rome.
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1: That's me. Thank you for joining me on this hump day. Wednesday afternoon on The Fan. Wednesday is hump day. Get your humps in. So in an hour, we're going to do Last Caller Standing. Two tickets in the Bud Light Party Pit to see the Green Bay Blizzard in the playoffs. The Blizz looking to get back to the IFL Championship. After winning it all last year, Blizzard looking to get back, and they'll be back in action on Sunday afternoon, 3 p.m. at the Rush Center. Blizz taking on Tulsa. And I've got two tickets to the Bud Light Party Pit. Going to be a blast. We were there this past Sunday. The plan is to be back there. We're going to be back there again this Sunday. I've got a lot of sports in my future for this weekend. Back-to-back Brewer games, Friday and Saturday. So I believe that'll be Gasser and then Miz. And then Sunday, Blizz. How about that? That should be a promo. There should be, that could have been a like road trip or a ticket package promotion. Miz and the Blizz. Miz Saturday with the Brewers and then the Blizz Sunday afternoon. Anyway, that's going to be the Marcus tour this weekend. Back-to-back games against the Twins, which there's probably a cool name for. The Twins, because it's like two games. Friday, Saturday, I'll be at both of them. And then Saturday, Miz starts.

0: Raiders spoke today. No practice. The Packers had an off day. They were not on the practice field. They'll be back on the practice field tomorrow, Thursday morning, 10:30. It'll be a closed practice, but it'll be open to us in the media. Of course, family night looming on Friday night, but not an off day for Packers coverage. It never is here at the Fan. But the Packers coordinators spoke today over at Lambeau Field. New special teams coordinator Cam Acord, as well as new defensive coordinator Jonathan Gannon, and offensive coordinator Adam Stenovich, in that order, spoke today. And Cam Acord, the first to talk, stole the show. Because he wasn't only talking, he was teaching. He was physically demonstrating his answers to several questions, which was, in a word, awesome. It was a first for me. It was actually a first, second, and third, where a coach answered questions by physically teaching and pantomiming various techniques. Three different times, Cam Acord, the new special teams coordinator, stepped away from the podium to provide a demonstration. One, on how different kickers want the ball held differently. And two, on kick and or punt return technique, whether it be ball security or some interesting drills that he has brought to Green Bay. Now, obviously, first, the elephant in the room was the kicker. Trace Mack, rookie kicker, has been very inconsistent to start camp. Actually, pretty consistently below the standard, let's say. Sunday and Monday, back-to-back practices, Trace Mack went 8 of 13. Not great. And you knew that would be the topic with Cam Acord. He knew when he stepped to the podium that Trace Mack would be the topic. But yesterday, head coach Matt LaFleur answered a handful of questions about his rookie kicker, answered some of them more directly than others, and things got a little awkward. We went down the rabbit hole of whether or not the Packers are strategically handling the rookie kicker in terms of not having refs signal whether it's good or not to maybe keep the fans in attendance in the dark as far as, like, I don't know if he made that or missed that, because we didn't know, at least on one kick yesterday, whether he made it or missed it, but talked to him in the locker room or Monday, and he confirmed that he missed it. But anyway, we talked about that, went down that rabbit hole, because that's what we do here at the Fan. But with all the questions LaFleur answered, one thing he mentioned was all the different factors that are involved in the field goal operation and the different moving parts that Trace Mack is having to deal with right now. Of course, the long snapper, Matt Orzech, hasn't practiced at all. He's hurt. And LaFleur brought up the holder and how Trace Mack wants the ball held. Not necessarily the same as the other kickers who have been circling in the revolving door of kickers ever since the Packers and Mason Crosby parted ways. So kickers like the ball held differently, apparently. And that's where Cam Acord gave us the first demonstration. Have a listen and picture the visual.
1: Matt said, LaFleur said yesterday that Trey likes the ball held a little differently than Brandon did, maybe, and, you know, Daniel's obviously got adjusted to that. How does he like it held?
2: So, here we go.
1: Oh, this is going to be awesome.
3: So, each kicker is different, right?
2: Everybody see?
3: Hopefully, right?
2: This is my football.
3: All right, but each kicker is different, and I'll depend on how to strike the ball. But playing in wind and elements and stuff like that, and again, a lot of guys like the ball straight up and down.
2: Everybody with me on this, okay?
3: All right. However, when you're playing in wind, and it also depends on whether the wind's in your face, right to left to right, right? So if you want to drive the ball through the wind and not move up, you have to lean it forward a little bit, okay? So most guys that kick in weather have a forward wind lean. Now, after that, it depends on whether it's left or right, whether I'm going to slightly lean an inch of me, or it's just a forward lean with no lean.

0: into the holder. So when like Daniel's out there and we're talking and we're doing the wind, it's like, hey, we're just going ball down, a little forward here. Or the next day, maybe, hey, ball's down, but also slightly into you a little bit. So each kicker's different, but what you work on more when you play element stuff is a little bit more forward lean, and then it may be straight, and it may be into it, okay? What that allows, and some kickers actually have like into them small, into them big, okay? Two different into the leans. That's where like Daniel working with him, it's here, and it's into him small, medium, whatever it may be. Because what happens with the kicker is, it allows them by adjusting football to not actually change their swing. You're moving the football and the lean, so when the guy goes to actually kick the ball and make contact, he's making the same contact and he's letting the lean of the football do the work for him. So that's a lot of the stuff we're working with in practice. And that's what's really good about our practice field is because the wind is going to be so different every day. Does that make sense? So like now it's a lean into, out to, and now we're working together. And the more reps we can get out there in that wing, it's going to really help us. Is that?
1: I couldn't ask for a better explanation.
0: Okay. All right. All right. No problem.
2: I mean, it is just awesome. And you can check out the video on my Twitter, at Marcus Eversole, at MarcusEversole. You can also check it out on the Fan's Facebook page, facebook.com/TheFanWDUZ. Cam Acord just has a different kind of energy. When you step away from the podium to give us a full demonstration on how kickers like the ball held differently, you're a real one. That's a football guy. And then I asked about Sky Moore, like how do you evaluate returners this time of year? And Acord broke into another demonstration on ball security. I'm definitely not saying he's going to fix the Packer special teams, but he is different, and we need different around here. Here's that Q&A. And demonstration number two.
3: You talked about your evaluation of Sky and kind of keeping tabs on him. How much of the evaluation, like how do you evaluate returners in training camp when you're not really going, now that you have your hands on them, but you're not really going through live returns, how much of the overall evaluation is based on what he's put on tape in the NFL already returning kicks versus preseason games versus maybe what you see in training camp?
4: Number one is catch the ball and hold on to the ball. And then when they're running with the ball and making cuts, you can tell if a guy, and it's no different off the defense, but like when a guy's running, if he cuts, the ball coming away from his body, because especially in the kicking game, everybody's not, it's not going to be one or two guys, it's going to be eight or nine guys right around you. So like working when a guy cuts, making sure he's bringing the ball high and tight, making sure we're cut, I call it double in trouble. I'm putting the hand across here, locking the elbow, right? We're building the cage, so the guy can't, the ball will be out here, can't punch it out, right? I'm protecting my chest. So there's a lot, number one for me is ball security. Ball security is job security for the returners. Like, if you're going to put the ball on the ground or can't catch it, I can't trust you. The ball is the team. We can't do that. So that's the number one thing for me. Then the running ability and stuff like that, we'll work that at practice. There's different drills we'll get to. I'm sure y'all have seen the tennis ball drill. We'll throw bags eventually at the punt returners, which is just them working lateral to move and make a guy miss, the gunner make miss. We'll do cut press drills, just trying to teach them how to run in traffic. So, but the number one thing is the ball security start. Okay, track the ball, get to the spot, quiet feet. That's the first thing. Then after that, we'll work on the running part. And you can do film. I think the hardest thing is the first time they get popped. You know, how did you handle the hit? Did the ball come away? Stuff like that. So that's got to come through really the preseason game.
2: I mean, just a unique guy. And he's got his cleats on at practice, which you don't see very often. He explained all of that. Just a ball of energy, man. And that what a great, thoughtful explanation. But in, you know, asking that question, I'm thinking back to Mecole Hardman a year ago, a guy who throughout his NFL career had already established himself to be a pretty dangerous return man. And we're talking throughout the offseason about whether or not they'll keep Hardman as a depth piece at receiver, but his role, his primary role, be a return specialist, right? And you can't really tell throughout training camp. Like, they're not doing live tackling. They're not really doing return drills. You'll see them catch kick returns and catch punt returns, but then they kind of just jog up the field or they get tagged off. There's no tackling. You can't really tell. So with Mecole Hardman last year, he made some plays on offense, just like Sky Moore has made some plays on offense. But in the return game, once they got to the preseason games, Hardman had that really bad preseason game at Lambeau. Muffed the punt. It was bad. And it's like, wait, he's supposed to be able to handle all that stuff. And then he wound up getting cut. I'm not saying it was just because of that, but how do you weigh all that, right? A guy who has proven himself to be a pretty reliable return man throughout his career. In Sky Moore's case, he was a top 10 punt returner and kick returner last year in San Francisco, which was his first time doing that full time. So you have that on his resume. You can't really tell what they're doing so far, except for ball security and training camp. But how do you weigh what are you looking for in camp versus what they've put on film in the regular season and what can they show in the preseason? And how do you kind of weigh all of that in terms of your evaluation of return men? And then he broke into the ball security demonstration and it was awesome. It was great. He also mentioned they're going to be throwing bags at the punt returners. Can't wait to see that. Because you may have heard him reference the tennis ball drill too. I know we've talked about that briefly on this show. One of the goofier drills that I've seen, I don't know if this was mini camp or OTAs or whatever, but earlier this offseason, they debuted this tennis ball drill where they've got a handful of guys back returning kicks, and Acord has them holding a tennis ball. And when the kick is in the air, coming in their direction, Acord has them toss the tennis ball in the air and then catch the football and catch the tennis ball. So it's like a concentration, unique deal kind of thing. And he was asked about that tennis ball drill because he referenced it in that last answer. Cam Acord asked to explain the genesis of the tennis ball drill and some of these unique, seemingly goofy drills that he comes up with. Here's more from Acord.
4: I try to make up as many drills as I can, but I try to make them game reality. So anytime you watch a game and you see stuff happening, you try to figure out a drill to reenact that that's happening. So like for returners, for instance, I want them to have to track the football and focus where it's at. So the tennis ball drill is really, it's not to catch the tennis ball. I could care less if you really catch the tennis ball. The whole point of the drill is I want to see you sprint, open up, get to the spot, and have quiet feet. So when you toss the tennis ball and you catch the football, how far away is that tennis ball from where you caught the football? Okay? Because if the tennis ball is over there, you didn't read the football correctly. You didn't read it when it was coming down. The ball moved. Why did it move? Nose up, nose down, all those type of things with the returner. So that's the point of the tennis ball. So, like, how can we focus on teaching them to read the ball, boom, get here, set on my feet, hands up, catch it, you know, be in the right spot, fingers up, all that kind of stuff. And it just teaches them, like, I got to have urgency to get to the spot and set up, because if you're not, and I'm kind of like, oh, and I go to throw a tennis ball and that ball moves, now I'm moving late. So that's where that drill came from. Just trying to invent a way to teach them, like, how do you get to the spot, quiet feet, getting set. And then just as much stuff as comes up in games, like I said, you just try to invent drills. The thing I don't like, want to do, or ever do, is do a drill that I can't relate and show them on game film while we're doing a drill, right? Everything we do has to go back to, is it going to help us on game day? Why are we doing it? So this is how we're doing it.
2: Again, I'm definitely not saying he's going to fix the Packers special teams, but he is different, and I like it. Today was awesome, and I'll leave it there for now. Meanwhile, on defense, what does Jonathan Gannon have up his sleeve? Putting together a defense with a new team, new personnel he's getting to know. He happens to have one of the best players in the National Football League, in Micah Parsons, but he's not going to have Micah Parsons to start the season. So what's that process like, putting together a new defense with this team, with this personnel, knowing you're not going to have Micah to start the season, but you will have him eventually? There's a lot to unpack there, no pun intended. Jonathan Gannon next. 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The high 75, not as warm. Subsequently, not as humid. Foggy late. That fog could become dense. The low 57 tomorrow. Early fog, then sun. Slightly humid, not much wind, and the high 82.
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17: 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You'll hear from him in today's training camp report.
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17: The first practice in pads is always a benchmark of training camp. Safety Evan Williams says they have to try to be physical within the rules.
20: Again, in the heat of battle, like, things happen. So, you know, that's just kind of how it goes. And, yeah, just kind of being physical for that first day. But I feel like, you know, there's definitely a different level we could tap into.
17: Williams says they love the new defense under Jonathan Gannon and feel like they have the room to make mistakes as they learn.
20: You know, they're not saying anything to us. They're not too mad at us during practice. So it's kind of just, I feel like the freedom they're giving us to really just, like, play off one another, me, Bull, and X. It's pretty cool. Just, you know, yeah, just the freedom they're giving us in our alignments and our being able to kind of just, yeah, play on a string in a sense, disguise pre-snap, and but obviously get to a point to, you know, where we're effective.
17: And as far as Gannon goes as a coordinator, Williams says he's got the right stuff.
20: He's got, like, a crazy little energy. But I feel like you need that as a D coordinator. Like, you need to be a little on edge. If you're a D coordinator and you're fully stable, you know, I don't want, like, if you're fully emotionally just, like, flat line, I don't need that.
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2: 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Jonathan Gannon comes to Green Bay with a pretty impressive track record as a defensive coordinator. Obviously, he was good enough as a coordinator with the Philadelphia Eagles to earn himself a head coaching job with the Arizona Cardinals. Now, obviously, things didn't go very well for Jonathan Gannon as a head coach in Arizona because he got fired and then replaced by Matt LaFleur's younger brother, Mike, this offseason. Older brother Matt pounced quickly on Jonathan Gannon, hiring him as defensive coordinator to replace Jeff Hafley. We waited a long time to hear from Gannon at his introductory presser. It certainly did not get the initial reaction that Jeff Hafley got when he was introduced as defensive coordinator, but Hafley's introductory presser was unlike any that I have ever heard before, because the guy could sell a ketchup popsicle to a person wearing white gloves. He's just a natural orator, good talker. And I think Gannon is too. He just, I don't know, didn't get you fired up as much as Hafley did. Either way, we have only heard Jonathan Gannon in an official capacity once prior to today. Now, if you go out to practice, you hear Jonathan Gannon a lot. I think one thing that turned some people off about his introductory presser was that it was just kind of vanilla, if not a little dry, maybe kind of boring, which, again, I'll point out, is essentially the exact status quo of introductory pressers. It's like, yeah, we want to be aggressive, and we're going to build our defense around the players, not force the players to do something they're not good at, like all the stuff you hear all the time. The cliche stuff is normally what you get at introductory pressers. That's what you got with Gannon. It just wasn't necessarily as exciting as Jeff Hafley's introductory presser a couple years prior. So Jonathan Gannon, at the podium today, for the first time in training camp, talked about a lot of different things, but let's start with Micah Parsons, because you think about the job itself. Defensive coordinator of the Green Bay Packers. The job gets posted on Indeed.com, or whatever the NFL's official employment network search is. Probably just word of mouth, but the job gets posted. Packers searching for a new defensive coordinator. Maybe the very first thing that comes to mind for potential candidates is, Micah Parsons. Now, Micah is obviously one of the best players in the league. It's Micah Parsons and Myles Garrett, and then every other pass rusher in football. There's a clear gap between Myles Garrett now with the Rams and Micah Parsons with the Packers. Huge gap before everybody else. He's that good. Now, Micah Parsons suffered a torn ACL and meniscus injury in the middle of December last year. Had surgery a couple weeks later. They have a strict 9-month no football policy, so that would put you at late September. Could Micah be back in early October against the Bears in week 5? Could it be week 6 against his former team, the Cowboys? Micah said himself it could be. He thinks that timeline is realistic, that he could potentially be back for the Cowboys game against his former team. But you're Jonathan Gannon. You're coming in to replace Jeff Hafley as defensive coordinator. You got one of the best players in football, but you're not going to have him right away. So you think about that process. You're bringing in a new scheme. You're putting together a new defense. You're excited to work with Micah Parsons, who you're going to have eventually, and he is going to be the focal point, the centerpiece of building your defense, but you're not going to have him right away. It's going to be a while. So what's that process like of building a defense with Micah Parsons, but the defense that you initially put together right now in training camp won't have Micah Parsons, even though you know he's coming back eventually? What's that whole process like? Here's Packers defensive coordinator Jonathan Gannon.
0: I think our job as coaches in my role specifically as the defensive coordinator is try to put our 11 in the best positions that we can to affect the game in a positive way. And when you do that, that's also, there's an element of your opponent that you're playing as well, right? So I think, you know, what we're doing right now is kind of going through our installs, seeing what our guys are comfortable, seeing their skill sets, seeing what they can do, you know. And then obviously we have a pretty good understanding of the player that Micah is and see where he fits into all that. And a player like that, it's not, you know, very complicated in my opinion to use him or deploy him in a way to affect the game in a positive way. So he's been awesome. He's very smart. He understands a lot of things that we're doing already, how they complement other things that we're trying to do. And he could see himself, we were talking the other day, he could see himself in a bunch of different spots and different calls. So that's kind of cool. And it'll just be our job to make sure that he gets his touches, which he will.
2: I like how he put it, got to get his touches. So Micah obviously has a history of playing off-ball linebacker. He became one of the best hand in the dirt or standing up now in a 3-4. Pure pass rushers in the sport. He's just a freakishly athletic dude, and he's capable of doing a lot of different things. Micah was just asked yesterday if he expects to move around the defense under Jonathan Gannon, and he basically said yes.
1: Yeah, for sure. He tells me that he got some plays and packages waiting for when I get back, so I'm excited about that, and I think we'll really make a lot of noise on defense.
2: All right, so Micah, obviously the timeline is the big topic of conversation. We know how good he is. We don't know when he will be back on the field officially. So we're about 7 months, little over 7 months after surgery, which happened at the end of December. Where's he at in his rehab now? Obviously making progress. Here's Micah updating us on where he's at in the rehab process now, more than 7 months post-surgery.
1: You know, I'm running. I'm moving around. I'm at a plyo stage. I'm in my plyos. And next thing to Conkers, after we finish D-cell, this will be changed direction. And, you know, hopefully we accomplish that by the and 6 weeks. We got 6 weeks. We're blocking each phase off in a 6 week phase. So we're right where we should be. And, you know, as a training staff and myself, we're excited and happy where I'm at and just excited to keep working.
2: Now, obviously, I mentioned that 9 month no football rule the Packers stay pretty strict to. Don't want to rush anybody back, especially not somebody of Micah Parsons' caliber. Tucker Kraft came back about as quickly as you possibly could. Like right at 9 months, boom, he's back. Now, Tucker Kraft's injury was as serious as it is, just the ACL. Micah also had the meniscus cleanup, so it's not the same. But if the timeline were identical to Tucker Kraft's and Micah was able to return right at 9 months, that would be week four, end of September. So with all that being said, with the 9 month no football rule, he had surgery at the end of December. That would take us to the end of September, that Buccaneers week. Is he targeting a week four return, considering Tucker Kraft came back 9 months after surgery? Here's Micah.
1: Yeah, I'm not even going to put a set return date because obviously me and Tuck had two different injuries. Him having an isolated ACL versus me battling between meniscus and ACL. So when Tuck was walking at 4 weeks, I'm still in crutches. You know, so it's a completely different. I did 7 weeks of crutches while, you know, Tuck is. So you could just add those 3 weeks right there. It's a whole different rehab program because you're trying to protect the meniscus. So I don't even like to compare. I'm happy that Tuck's back and he's in a great shape and position because I know how much he wants to win and I know how much this offseason meant to him and just be back with the team. So I'm just happy about that. And, you know, I just work every day so I could join those guys.
2: So when the Packers reported for training camp, Micah Parsons posted something on Instagram with the caption, something along the lines of how he's not chasing the player he used to be. He's chasing the standard he owes himself. And some people were confused by that. I feel like it's pretty self-explanatory. Like, he's resetting the bar. He's like, I'm not just going to be satisfied with being the player I was. People are wondering if I'm ever going to be the same. I don't want to be the same. I want to be better. I kind of think clearly that's what he meant. But he was asked about that. What did he mean by that post? And this is just a great quote from Micah Parsons. File that under the least shocking news ever.
1: You know, I think, you know, to say you're going to be the same player as, you know, I think when you come out of these situations, you're either going to be better or you're worse. And for me, I've done everything I possibly can to be better. So, you know, I think people are worried about, you know, if I come back, you know, I just feel like people should better just be worried about, you know, how I'm going to be when I come back. You know, that's kind of like my mentality and how I feel and how I'm going to approach when I'm back is like people are worried about the knee. They should be worried about how I'm going to play when I get back, the anger, the frustration, the things that I'm going to have to let out because, you know, how long it's been since I played. So I think that's what people should really worry about, like how great is Micah going to be when he gets back. Not about when I get back, because that's the short term. It's about how great I'm going to be, how I can help my teammates, and, you know, how far we're going to go into a playoff run.
2: So good. Don't worry about when I'm going to be back. You should be talking about how great I'm going to be when I am back. Which, again, makes me even more interested in when he's going to be back, because I can't wait to see how great he is when he is back. Now, while he is out, before he is back, the Packers are going to have to generate a pass rush somehow, and if they can't get it with just rushing the front without blitzing, if Lucas Van Ness and Baron Sorrell and Devontae Wyatt, Javon Hargrave, if those guys aren't getting home, Jonathan Gannon's probably going to have to send some pressure. And so far, that's been a theme throughout training camp. Gannon's been sending the kitchen sink at the offense. A lot of blitzes. Like Benjamin St. Juice had a couple sacks. Cisse's been blitzing. Corners, safeties, linebackers up the wazoo. Parsons was asked, has he seen a defense blitz this much in training camp?
1: You know, in camp, yeah. You know, in camp, you kind of throw it all in there, but you know, when the season comes, you only run with about 10, 12 plays, truly, and maybe some in-game wrinkles. You'll never have this much in the system, and then you kind of get the new system when I come back. So, you know, everything will change and things will come out. You know, we'll probably keep some of that freaky stuff for the game, but it would be very interesting to see what we actually do when the season starts.
2: It's going to be interesting to see what they do in the preseason. Like Micah said, you know, we might keep some of it in the back pocket and not, you know, use it until we have to. Don't want to put it on film before we actually use it. But different teams have different strategies as far as what they do in the preseason. Gannon was asked if they plan to show anything in the preseason or just stay vanilla, which seems to be what most teams do.
0: Had some really good conversations with Matt about that. I don't think there's a right or a wrong answer with that question. It's a really good question. We're, you know, I'll probably punt that one to Matt, what we're going to do. But how do I say this the right way to you guys? I think that our players have earned the right to play our stuff and get really good at it and go play.
2: There you go. Jonathan Gannon and Micah Parsons. Look, obviously it's no secret. It's a different defense with Micah Parsons versus without Micah Parsons, because it's a different freaking team with Micah Parsons versus without Micah Parsons. They were 9-3-1 in Denver at the time he got hurt. They were handling the Broncos in that game. 9-3-1. Home field advantage and the number one seed in the NFC still very much in play that day in Denver. Then they lost Micah Parsons, and they never won another game. Your latest Gandrud Auto Group training camp report is coming up next. We'll pick it up with Parsons on the other side.
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3: 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Unless you don't call today, then it might be your fault.
17: The first practice in pads is always a benchmark of training camp. Safety Evan Williams says they have to try to be physical within the rules.
20: Again, in the heat of battle, like, things happen. So, you know, that's just kind of how it goes. And, yeah, just kind of being physical for that first day. But I feel like, you know, there's definitely a different level we could tap into.
17: Williams says they love the new defense under Jonathan Gannon and feel like they have the room to make mistakes as they learn.
20: You know, they're not saying anything to us. They're not too mad at us during practice. So it's kind of just, I feel like the freedom they're giving us to really just, like, play off one another, me, Bull, and X. It's pretty cool. Just, you know, yeah, just the freedom they're giving us in our alignments and our being able to kind of just, yeah, play on a string in a sense, disguise pre-snap, and but obviously get to a point to, you know, where we're effective.
17: And as far as Gannon goes as a coordinator, Williams says he's got the right stuff.
20: He's got, like, a crazy little energy, but I feel like you need that as a yeah. D coordinator. Like, you need to be a little on edge. If you're a D coordinator and you're fully stable, you know, if you're fully emotionally just, like, flatline, I don't need that.
17: That is today's training camp report for Sports Radio 107.5. And 1400, The Fan.
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17: Padded practices started this week at training camp, and safety Evan Williams says that's when it really heats up. You'll hear from him in today's Training Camp Report.
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17: The first practice in pads is always a benchmark of training camp. Safety Evan Williams says they have to try to be physical within the rules.
20: Again, in the heat of battle, like, things happen. So, you know, that's just kind of how it goes. And, yeah, just kind of being physical for that first day. But I feel like, you know, there's definitely a different level we could tap into.
17: Williams says they love the new defense under Jonathan Gannon and feel like they have the room to make mistakes as they learn.
20: You know, they're not saying anything to us. They're not too mad at us during practice. So it's kind of just, I feel like the freedom they're giving us to really just, like, play off one another, me, Bull, and X. It's pretty cool. Just, you know, yeah, just the freedom they're giving us in our alignments and our being able to kind of just, yeah, play on a string in a sense, disguise pre-snap, and but obviously get to a point to, you know, where we're effective.
17: And as far as Gannon goes as a coordinator, Williams says he's got the right stuff.
20: He's got, like, a crazy little energy. But I feel like you need that as a D coordinator. Like, you need to be a little on edge. If you're a D coordinator and you're fully stable, you know, if you're fully emotionally just, like, flatline, I don't need that.
17: That is today's training camp report for Sports Radio 107.5 and 1400, The Fan.
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2: Meanwhile, the Packers off day today. Off in that they were not on the practice field. They'll be back on the practice field tomorrow. Closed practice, only open to the media. So we'll be there, we'll have you covered, and we'll let you know. Like I said, we'll be your eyes and ears, as we always are, every single year here at The Fan. So we're talking about Micah Parsons, and obviously tore his ACL middle of December last year, had surgery a couple weeks later. They have a strict 9-month no football rule, which would mean late September, 9 months after his surgery, late September, that Buccaneers week, he could return to practice. But how quickly could he be back on the field? And when he returns to the field, how effective will he be? Will there be a ramp-up period of sorts when Micah is finally ready to return? That's something that came up with Micah in his media availability session. Here's Micah, asked whether or not he expects to play fewer snaps and maybe manage his workload once he's ready to return. And Micah, instead of saying no, he gave a much better answer than that.
1: I don't necessarily say so. I feel like if we're going to go that route of like the NBA guys of like, oh, they need to play so many snaps or games or whatever, I'm in the wrong sport. You know, we talked about this. Would you rather have peak or longevity? I'd rather have peak. I'd rather maximize my 8, 9, 10 years that I have in this game and know that I put everything out on the line than to have 15 years and say, I was only good for a couple because I tried to play the longevity game and not go all out. So I'd rather have the peak for real. And, you know, if I do play less snaps, you know, I'm fully trust that a bunch of these guys in the locker room can uphold the standard when I do get breaks.
2: I have a hard time. It's got to be hard to keep Micah Parsons contained, like with his motor. As freakishly athletic as he is, his superpower is his motor. It just never stops. Now, he was obviously on a pitch count in week one last year against the Lions when he made his Packers debut because he was just acquired in a trade like 5 minutes before the game. The Packers equivalent of Antonio Senzatella with the Brewers, kind of, not quite. Anyway, Micah did say that if he does play fewer snaps, he has faith in some of the other guys in the room, a lot of other guys. At Tuesday's practice, second-year defensive end Baron Sorrell from Texas. Sorrell had a pick six on a screen pass from Jordan Love intended to Josh Jacobs. So far at practice this summer. The Packers' bookends on the edge have been Lucas Van Ness, no surprise, and Baron Sorrell. No surprise there either. Baron Sorrell spent the offseason working out with Micah Parsons, specifically working on his explosiveness. So Micah was asked, how much has Baron Sorrell improved since last season, considering what Micah has seen from Sorrell working out so closely throughout this offseason?
1: I think he's, from the end of the season and, you know, how he approached and how he told me he wanted to get better, from February all the way until, July 17th, he did everything he possibly could to become a better player, and I think it's showing his how he's playing, how confident he is, you know, everything. I told him, I said, yo, you finally starting to get abs, like, starting to look like a football player. You're not looking like a rook no more. So it's just things like that where he just put so much time and passion. And even when I was in the rehab part phase and he was out there with Colin and Stack and all those guys at the house, he was still leading. So, you know, I told DC, I said, you should count on Baron as being a leader because he was holding those guys to the standard that I would or I would expect him to do. So the way he approached it, I'm really proud of him, and I'm expecting him to still continue to keep getting better. You know, he gets mad at me when I'm not at practice because he's like, you can't watch my plays. I'm like, I can watch them in the film room, like, you know, because I got to get better. I was like, don't you want me to get better players? So it matters that, you know, he cares about my input and how much, you know, it means to him to be a part of this process. And I'm just happy I can still kind of make that impact even though I'm not on the field. And I think that's going to be the biggest growth of the team in the defensive room, with me still making an impact, not on the field, but bringing guys along so that way when I do get back, we're still playing at an even higher level or a better level.
2: Yeah, clearly Baron Sorrell is a big part of the Packers' plans. Micah Parsons, having seen it up close throughout the offseason, working out with one another, and then listening to defensive coordinator Jonathan Gannon's comments when he was asked about what he has seen from number 99, Baron Sorrell, so far. Gannon said a mouthful.
0: Yeah, he doesn't make a lot of mistakes. He's a great teammate. He's tough as nails, and he can make a bunch of plays, you know. And I think, you know, it's been cool to see him, his versatility. We're trying a bunch of guys out at a bunch of different spots, and he can do a lot of things, which is good.
2: Another guy to keep an eye on is Danai Dennis-Sutton, not just because he was my guy in this year's draft, and I think the Packers stole him in the fourth round, but so far, you look at what the defense has been doing, mixing and matching with moving parts, obviously no Micah to start the season. 51 has been rushing inside a lot. Danai Dennis-Sutton, an edge rusher, has been lined up over the guard at times, kind of like a matchup problem for the offense, trying to generate some pressure. So I asked defensive coordinator Jonathan Gannon on what they like about Danai Dennis-Sutton inside as a pass rusher.
0: Yeah, we're trying them out. We're trying all those guys out in there. You know, you've seen that, multiple guys go inside. Again, it's just like all the other guys that we're talking about, seeing what they can do. You know what I mean? Seeing if they can impact the game from different spots. So I do think, you know, there's an element of a smaller body inside that gives another layer for the O-line, how they have to play, you know, and I like that layer that provides for us. So we'll keep going down with all our guys and see what it looks like, you know. But at the end of the day, we got to get our best guys out there as it relates to individually and collectively, and try to put pressure on the offense.
2: Yeah, I like what I've seen from Danai Dennis-Sutton and Baron Sorrell.
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19: 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Number one is the focus of Training Camp Report number one.
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19: Micah Parsons suffered a torn ACL on December 14th. He had surgery on December 29th, which also included a meniscus cleanup. With a strict 9-month recovery timeline, the expectation has always been for Micah to miss some games to start the 2026 season. But for him, longevity is the top priority.
1: Doc put it the best way like this. He was like, because of who you are, you're going to feel good. But we got to control you from feeling too good. Sometimes you just got to lose the battle so you can win the war. You know, so that's how long this process is. Every month, you're going to get a little bit better. Every day, you're going to get a little bit better. It's not one of them things where it's like, I'm going to be feeling terrible for months at a time. Every day, you're going to get stronger, and you're going to feel yourself getting stronger. And sometimes people are like, man, I feel like I can do a little bit more, but you got to press the brake. You know what I mean? Make sure we're not moving too fast. Like I said, the goal for me is to complete the season and playoffs, pushing towards the championship. The goal isn't for me to go out there and re-hurt myself, trying to force myself to be back in the first few games.
19: The Packers were 9-3-1 at the time Micah got hurt last season. Then they went 0-5 without him. We'll see how they fare without him to start 2026. That's today's Training Camp Report. I'm Marcus Eversall from The Fan.
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19: All right, so we're just wrapping up hour number two here, and when we come back after the news, we'll kick off the 4 o'clock hour with a last caller standing. If you are the last caller standing, if you have the best call, then you will win two tickets to the Bud Light Party Pit this Sunday as the Green Bay Blizzard look to get back to the IFL Championship game, 3 p.m. kickoff this Sunday. So last caller standing next after the news. The question is, if you could ask any one of the Packers coaches a question, and they had to answer it honestly, not just coach speak, not just the, yeah, we just show up and work hard every day and we got to get better kind of stuff. If you could ask any coach, keep it appropriate, please, or I got to hit the dump button, that makes my life harder. If you could ask any Packers coach any question and you gave them truth serum, they had to actually give you an honest answer, what would that question be? Who would you ask? What would you ask? After the coordinator spoke today, that's the question. Probably would have been a better question yesterday. Maybe I could have asked better questions. Last caller standing next. Think on that.
3: ABC News, I'm Michelle Franzen. In Southern California, a man arrested near President Trump's Los Angeles area golf course ahead of his visit is facing charges after authorities say they discovered he was in possession of an unregistered rifle. The man arousing suspicions over the weekend, ABC's Christian Cordero has more.
13: They're accusing him of visiting this Trump National Golf Course there in Southern California two times in the days leading up to President Trump's fundraising event there. And the second time, this is ultimately what the big red flag was he approached federal agents, according to investigators, and identified himself as somebody who works for the State Department and said that he was there for security details.
3: The ongoing conflict between the U.S. and Iran continues. President Trump says talks with Iran are going nicely to reopen the Strait of Hormuz, but Iran says it's in talks with Oman on a joint agreement. On Wall Street today, stocks ending mixed in international trading. This is ABC News.
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4: So this whole thing about the kicker is just amazing to me. To a certain degree, Matt LaFleur is right, all right? Matt Orzech is out, the long snapper. Right. And there is an adjustment period about how the ball is held and all this stuff. But it is so soft. I mean, it is so soft to go over to an official after he misses a kick, and the official makes a signal that he had missed it. It is so soft to go over to the official and say, I'd like you to stop, you know, telling us whether it's good or it's bad or if he missed it. And to sit here and try to joke and say, I'm trying to make your job a little more difficult. I'm trying to make you guys uncomfortable. The only person that's uncomfortable is Matt LaFleur. And it is going to be a work in progress, and it's going to take some time. But people do want to know whether he's making his kicks or not. It doesn't matter whether it's just practice in August or it's a game. People want to know. This is a big thing. Kicker was a huge problem last year in the playoff game. That's why they didn't beat the Hammond Butchers and advance on, because the kicker left 7 points on the field. And then you cut the guy and you drafted a rookie and essentially handed him the job. It is so soft to go tell the official not to signal whether it's good or missed. It's unbelievable.
17: It is weird, for sure. It is weird. It doesn't make a whole lot of sense.
22: Why? Are we trying to hide?
4: Just trying to protect the kicker. And try, I mean,
17: he can see whether it's good or not.
4: We're all big boys. Yeah, right. He knows. But right. We're just not going to let the public know. The kicker knows whether he made it or not, but we're not going to tell you. You got such a sharp angle, you can't tell. It's just soft, man. I mean, it's football. To quote Dick Vermeil, the late, great, legendary coach, put on your big boy pants.
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26: That's why I said what I said. I thought you were smarter than that, because I'm like, you always have the best things. What? Damn, so the whole world is against me now? Jeez.
19: Well, that's why I went up to you in the locker room to clear it up, because unlike a lot of people nowadays who say they cover the team and say whatever they want about certain players, but they're never actually there to face the people they talk about, that's not the way it's supposed to work. Not to get on a soapbox or anything, but sports media is a crazy world these days.
26: Yeah, it is.
11: Hour number three is underway. It's 4 o'clock, and if you want to talk sports, then you better call Eversole. 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Here's your host, Marcus Eversole.
19: That is me. Thank you for joining me. Hump day, 4 o'clock hour. It's like the hump of the show on hump day. Appreciate you being here. Just want to echo the sentiment from Rookie, who basically echoed the sentiment of what I said. Not to say Rookie. Like, look, everybody looks at this the same way. The answer, the exchange with Matt LaFleur about the kicker yesterday was awkward, was weird. We spent a lot of time talking about it, how they're clearly protecting Trey Smack, and in the process, maybe they are making it a bigger issue than it needs to be. Like, he's a professional kicker. If he can't handle eyes on him and maybe the crowd and the stands knowing whether he made or missed kicks, then maybe mentally he's not cut out for the NFL. But soft indeed. Yeah, if you're not a wrestling fan, Enzo Amore and Big Cass, then you may not know that soft is actually not spelled S-O-F-T. So I think a lot of people, there's a

0: who would you ask? What would you ask and who would you direct that question to? All three of the coordinators spoke earlier today. Cam Acord, special teams, Jonathan Gannon, defense, Adam Stenovich, offense. So maybe this would have been a better question yesterday, like I said. Maybe then I would have asked your question. Maybe it probably would have been better than mine. But that's the question today for Last Caller Standing. The prize, two tickets in the Bud Light Party Pit to see the Green Bay Blizzard in the playoffs Sunday afternoon, 3 p.m. at the Rush. The Party Pit is a blast. Bud Light, popcorn, all yours right down in the end zone as the Blizzard looks to get back to the IFL Championship game. If you could ask any current Packers coach any question and they had to answer it honestly and not just give you the vanilla cliche coach speak thing, what would you ask and why? Dial me up. Let's hit it. Last caller standing.
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0: All right, dial me up. Last Caller Standing. All right, let's get to it. For two tickets in the Bud Light Party Pit, Sunday's game at the Rush Center, Blizzard versus Tulsa, for the right to return to the IFL Championship. The question for Last Caller Standing today, if you could ask any of the Packers coaches any question, and they had to answer it honestly, you gave them truth serum to negate their ability to give you vanilla coach speak. You gave them truth serum, they have to answer it honestly. What would you ask? Who would you ask, and what would you ask? Let's get straight to the phones and get to Last Caller Standing. We're going to start with Matt. Matt, what would you ask?
5: My question would be for LaFleur. I'd be asking him, is it a you problem or is it a love problem?
0: Meaning?
5: Just as far as getting the offense going, passing more, being electric, winning.
0: Okay. That's fair. All right. So I think most of us want to see the Packers throw the ball a little more, because they're a better passing team than they are a running team. At least they were last year. But why aren't they? If it's obvious to everybody, why aren't they doing it? I guess that's a fair question. Is it because you don't fully trust Jordan Love? All right. So, Matt, as the first caller, currently the leader, let's go to Todd. Todd, if you could ask any Packers coach a question and they had to answer it honestly, who would you ask and what would you ask?
6: I think I would ask the offensive coordinator or maybe even the quarterback coach, why are you not telling your quarterback, Jordan Love, if the defensive line is calling out your offensive play, why are you not calling an audible? And if you are scrambling and you see an open space, why are you not putting the ball down and running for the first down instead of trying to throw a pass?
0: Okay, so that one, I think, you know, in reference to the Bears game at the end of the season, Todd, I'm just going to follow up. Is the audible thing a problem, you think? Like, does any specific play come to mind when the defense is calling out the play and he's not calling an audible?
6: I think that we're calling too many of the same play and the defense is catching on and there's no audibleization to, hey, let's try to get a different play out there and confuse the defense.
0: Okay, fair enough. Appreciate the call, Todd. I'm going to stick with Matt. Now we're going to go to Paul. Paul, if you could ask any Packers coach any question and they had to actually answer it honestly, what would you ask? You're on the clock.
7: I'd ask Matt LaFleur. It's a non-football question. I would say, ask him, in the family dynamic, who at home is in charge? But then I would also then follow up with, who does your wife think is in charge? And then I would ask the kids, who do they think is in charge?
0: Wow.
7: That's about it.
0: Paul, are you a psychologist? Because you have my head spinning, and this all oddly kind of makes sense.
7: Well, we get a lot of the football information from you and Reed.

0: reading and other articles, different places of information. So we get the football stuff. What we don't get behind the scenes is the family dynamic.
1: Ain't that the truth? Man, I'm sticking with Paul because that got me thinking. I think that, now, look, I don't. You had me a little nervous there. I'm not going to lie. Had me a little nervous talking about it being a non-football question with LaFleur. I'm thinking, well, I don't even want to say what I was thinking. It could be a lot of different things. People talking about his hair or his eyebrows. But that's only the tip of the iceberg of what I was thinking was possible. But I don't know. I do think, like, again, I think LaFleur is a good coach. His win-loss record speaks for itself. His resume speaks for itself. But I do think he's a good coach mostly because he's a good coordinator. Like, he's a good offensive mind more than he is a natural leader, I believe. Could be wrong. That's a sense I get, and I know I'm not alone in thinking that. But it would be interesting to see. How do I put this without sounding weird? Like, I'm not trying to be a fly on the wall in the LaFleur house. Not trying to spy on him or, like, you know what I mean? Like, whatever. Not to make it weird, but it's kind of an interesting dynamic, and it made me think. Like, what's his parenting style? I remember my dad telling me growing up, I always thought my grandpa and grandpa were saints. I still do. Like, the best people ever. And my dad would tell me, as I got older, he'd tell me more about the dynamic in his house and how when he got in trouble with his mom, he was scared. My grandma ever saw, he was scared. And my grandma would say to him, oh, you just, when my dad would get in trouble, Mike, you just wait till your dad gets home. And my dad would be thinking in his, he wouldn't say it, but he's thinking in his head, shoot, I can't wait until my dad gets home because he's not going to do a damn thing. Like, you know what I mean? I wonder what the dynamic is. It's a good call, Paul. And that rhymed. So, Paul, the leader in the clubhouse, let's go to Steve is next. Steve, if you could ask any of the Packers coaches any question and they had to answer it honestly, what would you ask?
2: Well, I'm going to stick on the party line here and ask, the season fell apart and how the individual games at the end fell apart, blowing leads late. What?
1: Man, all right, Steve, I'm going to give you another opportunity. I think that was a good call. You were just really breaking up there, and it was impossible to hear it through the breaking up itty new word. So if you can call back, Steve, maybe try to make that call again. The floor is yours. In the meantime, we'll go to, is it Jordan?
3: Yes, sir.
1: All right, Jordan, if you could ask any Packers coach any question and they had to answer it honestly, what would it be and why?
3: Yeah, I would ask Jonathan Gannon how he intends on deploying McKinney and Evan Williams and Bullard, if he's going to maybe copy the Mike McDonald approach in Seattle of having all these defensive backs in more of a dime set, or what exactly to try to make up for maybe not the best pass rush.
1: Very good call. And you've done your homework. You know that Gannon does use three safeties. He has over his career. And the Packers obviously have three very good safeties if we're counting Javon Bullard as a safety. He touched on that a little bit today, which I found kind of interesting. Maybe we'll get to that a little later. That made it tough. Jordan and Paul. Paul and Jordan. Jordan or Paul. Paul or Jordan. I'm going to stick with Paul just because he really made me think. The family dynamic, we don't know that, but I do think that would be interesting to know. And maybe it would teach us a little bit about the psychology of head coach Matt LaFleur. Maybe. All right, Steve. This is attempt number two. Steve gets a mulligan. Steve, let's try again. If you could ask any Packers coach any question, they have to answer it honestly. You give them some truth serum. I wish that was a real thing. Maybe it is. Maybe it's alcohol. I don't know. Steve, what you got?
2: Well, thanks for the do-over, Marcus. I really appreciate you. And the alcohol would work with me. But I would ask LaFleur, given how the season fell apart late last year and how the individual games fell apart, losing big leads, what did you do wrong that you are now going to fix?
1: So that is the question of the offseason, isn't it? That is the question with this team. That's why I've said that the entire offseason has been different for me for the Packers, where I've been less concerned about what players they add, coaches coming and going, The big question we're not going to know, they're not going to be able to answer until they start playing games, and that is more culture-related stuff. Have they gotten to the root of the problem? Whatever the problem or problems are, can they finish games? Can they show that they're more disciplined? Can they stop getting in their own way? Can they just lose some games where the Monday after we're not saying, well, they beat themselves again? Can there just be like, oh, well, they got flat out beat by the other team. They didn't beat themselves. They protected a lead, you know? Like, that's the question. It's a really good call, Steve. Unfortunately, your call broke up again, so we are going to go with Paul as the winner. I like that a lot. What's the dynamic like? Who would your kids say is in charge of the house? Who would your wife say is in charge of the house? Like that, I don't know why that got me. I just think that's good. That's really good. Congratulations, Paul. Hold the line. I'll get your information during the break. When we come back, we asked new special teams coordinator Cam Acord a bunch of questions today. Most of those questions pertain to, get this, the kicker, the rookie kicker who is struggling this year. Shocking, I know. But Cam Acord, incredibly energetic and entertaining guy. 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But got to start somewhere, and so far so good, I think, from Cam Acord. 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A little cooler today, not as humid. Tonight, foggy late, could become dense, the fog that is. Low 57, tomorrow early fog, then sun, slightly humid, the high 82.
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10: And I get it. It's as frustrating for me as it is for everybody else that the Dodgers are able to do what they did and teams like the Brewers and others can't. But again, don't blame the player. Blame the game. And that's the game that they're playing. And those are the cards that that Major League Baseball has dealt, and it's probably going to be addressed this offseason. And again, I don't think there's anybody that believes that there's going to be a normal start to the baseball season next year. That everybody believes that this is just going to get downright ugly.
11: That's what everybody feels like. Yep.
10: And it may have to be downright ugly. And somebody really, and the owners may really have to dig their heels in to get a cap. And the player, look, and the players are going to have to realize, look, even if a salary cap comes, and a floor comes along with it, which I believe it should, nobody going to be in the food line, right? Nobody going to be pumping gas anytime soon or anything like that.
11: Nope.
10: You know, you're all still wealthy. You're all going to be rich. And
11: of course.
10: You know what? Would it suppress contracts a little? Maybe. But that money should then be distributed elsewhere with other teams having to spend
11: probably
10: an extra
11: raise
10: amount.
11: The bottom salary.
10: Yeah, exactly. So. I mean, it's the system, it's not the team, and I don't like it. But I will say this again. When I found out that the Brewers didn't give up what people thought they would have to give up to get Scooble, I was happy, because that's not the way to do business when you're the Brewers. And I understand you have to give something up to get something.
11: Yeah,
10: 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You got to have a little bit of club control.
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29: Now seems as good a time as any to remind you, you don't always have to take healthy habits to the extreme. Not only are you unlikely to stick with something that's difficult, even if you can keep it up, it's probably going to be to the detriment of something else. And chances are that something else is more important. So if you're on a quest to improve your health, I promise the basics are going to take you much further. I'm talking about diet, try and be as plant-based as possible, exercise, meaning multiple rounds of cardio and strength training, and sleep. For most people, 7 to 9 hours a night. I'd like to think of these things as sort of a three-legged stool, right? If you're not doing any one of them, it's really hard to keep balanced with the others. The key here is you don't have to strive for perfection. Doing anything is going to be better than nothing. I'm Dr. Sanjay Gupta, helping you live a better life.
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0: got tired of getting thrown on the ground doing gunner releases with Matt Slater. Because I would wear a bag, like Justin Bethel broke my nose, because I'd wear a bag and an arm shield and you're shuffling to cut the guy off. And I'm 165 pounds, I'm an NFL athlete, you know, so they're a little better. So after that, I started wearing cleats just for better grip.
1: That's Packers special teams coordinator Cam Acord speaking earlier today in the media auditorium over at Lambeau Field. You go out to Packers practice, it's impossible not to notice Cam Acord. He's very loud. He's incredibly energetic. He's cut back on the caffeine over the years, but it's well documented how much caffeine he used to drink. Google it. But he's a football guy, special teams guy through and through. Today's presser featured not one, not two, but three different demonstrations where he stepped away from the podium to act out or pantomime exactly what he was asked about. You asked the question, let me show you. He used his pen to demonstrate. His pen was acting as the football when asked about how different kickers like the ball held differently. But he's just a different guy with a boatload of energy. Now, whether or not that manifests itself in improved special teams units and thus wins and losses, will they not get knocked out of the playoffs in part because of special teams? It seems like every year that's how their season ends, at least partially, whether it's a missed field goal or long return given up or a botched onside kick, bad memories. So, a lot of stuff. But so far, good energy. He is all over the place at practice, just never stops. You see him taking off, running down the field. He's wearing cleats. I think back in the day, I've mentioned this, I believe Vince Lombardi wore cleats back in the day. Used to be more common, but you don't see it very often anymore with coaches wearing cleats, and Cam Acord wears cleats. He is very involved, very energetic at practice. Now, obviously, right now, priority number one is the kicker. Rookie kicker Trey Smack has had a rough start to training camp. The Packers obviously traded. How many times have we done this? Training camp began exactly 1 week ago today. And Trey Smack wasted no time becoming the top storyline of training camp. Like, I knew this would be the case. I mean, leaning into camp, already tried to mentally prepare to the constant daily reactions to the makes and the misses and everything in between. Talked to him in the locker room the other day. Stand-up guy for whatever it's worth, but between Sunday and Monday, Trey Smack went 8 of 13. 8 of 13 is obviously below the standard. Whatever the standard is, I don't know. But 8 of 13 ain't up to the standard. So, that's where, predictably, Cam Acord's media availability session started. And then we progressed to talking about other things on special teams. And that's where we got multiple demonstrations, which were awesome, for real. Like, until the special teams cost them in a big way, I'm all in. Cam Acord is that dude. Anyway, here's Cam Acord's presser earlier today, beginning with talking about Trey Smack's inconsistency, evaluating the kicker, and a whole lot more.
0: Yeah, I think anytime you have any young guy, whatever position it is, there's going to be some ups and some downs. I think it's the consistency when you come in and you look at the film, you talk to the guys, what are you working on technique-wise, what can you improve on? Is there some things that you're like, man, that was you just missed that when you hit the ball clean in his specific situation? Or was it like, hey, that was a good hit? You know, that was a bad hit. There's a difference when you look at kickers. There's a good miss and there's a bad miss, you know. And it all depends on the contact they make when you really slow it down. Sometimes you can't see that when you're watching it live. You'll see it practice. I move around different spots during the field goal periods, just looking at different things because there's different aspects when you're viewing it, whether you're in front of the kicker, behind the kicker, to the side of the kicker. You're able to see different things. That's why we have all the camera views because you're looking at multiple things, right? So you just got to have him be a consistent person every day he's here and just continue to improve on it, because everything, there's something to probably tweak or look at every day. And you just want to see him get better. And it's not so much the makes and misses right now. It's more so about the ball contact is what I'm looking at.
2: Thanks, Cam. Ryan Wood with the Green Bay Press Gazette. I don't think anyone's probably surprised that there's been some bumps for a rookie that's ever really kicked in this one before he's got to work through that, right? Well, when should that even out? Like, how long is the learning curve on that?
0: Well, I think that's unique for Green Bay and the practice fields, to be honest with you. And the stadium. I don't know if, even in my time in New England, we dealt with a lot of winded practice, and even in MetLife. First off, you're dealing with the wind dynamics, and it's been really great for me and him and all the specialists, is when we go to practice, the wind is there. But when we go into Lambeau and do walkthroughs and stuff, honestly, I look at the wind there and I look at it at night, and then we go in there and it's like, wow, you don't feel anything. You know, so I don't put as much stock on the practice stuff as I will in the stadium stuff. You know, even kicking in there and those elements, because it's totally different. You know, a headwind 12 miles an hour outside with gust of 25 really feels like a light breeze almost inside. You know, whereas at practice, you're out there and you're looking at the flags and it's moving and you're like, whoo, it's a tough day to kick. So it's good to have those. So I think a lot of times at practice, the results may not be what we want them to be or not as good as they could be or whatever it may be, but putting guys in tough situations, kicking into that, into it, and then going inside and seeing, that's not as windy as it's going to be. So I think at practice, I think it's really good that we do have the wind we have. Whether it's the northeast, southeast, and it's going different directions. And then we have the indoor, right? So it's coming off, and it's actually different, you know. And that's what goes to learning the ball, learning how the what wind's playing every day. So I would say, like, I'm going to put more stock into game days and stuff like that. And then when we kick in stadiums, you know, I think that's where it's going to be. And the growth of it is he contacting the ball better? You know, it's not so much is he hitting the ball and we're 9 for 9, whatever, you know, or we were 3 for 4. I've been around kickers that went 9 for 9 and had a terrible day. When you look at the film the next that day, you're like, I really didn't hit the ball good. They went 3 for 4 or whatever, 3 for 5. And it's like, well, at least you struck the ball well, and we knew we were missing. So it's a lot of when you watch the film where it was. But obviously in the stadiums working together, you hope obviously you're making more kicks there. But I think there's more value in that than what we're doing on the practice field.
3: Hey, Kim, Rob Domofsky from ESPN. Matt said, LaFleur said yesterday that Trey likes the ball held a little differently than Brandon did maybe. And, you know, Daniel's obviously got adjusted to that. How does he like it held?
0: So, here we go.
3: Oh, this is going to be awesome.
4: Each kicker is different, right?
5: Everybody see? Hopefully, right?
4: This is my football, all right? But each kicker is different, and it all depends on how they strike the ball. But playing in wind and elements and stuff like that, and again, a lot of guys like the ball straight up and down. Everybody with me on this, okay? All right? However, when you're playing in wind, and it also depends on whether the wind's in your face, right to left to right, right? So if you want to drive the ball through the wind and not move it, you have to lean it forward a little bit, okay? So most guys that kick in weather have a forward wind lean. Now, after that, it depends on whether it's left or right, whether I'm going to slightly lean it into me or it's just a forward lean with no lean into the holder. So when, like, Daniel's out there and we're talking and we're doing the wind, it's like, hey, we're just going ball down, a little forward here, or the next day maybe, hey, ball's down, but also slightly into you a little bit. So each kicker's different, but what you work on more when you play element stuff is a little bit more forward lean, and then it may be straight, and it may be into it, okay? What that allows, and some kickers actually have, like, into them small, into them big, okay? Two different into the leads. That's where, like, Daniel working with him, it's here, and it's into him small, medium, whatever it may be. Because what happens with the kicker is, it allows them by adjusting the football to not actually change their swing. You're moving the football and the lean, so when the guy goes to actually kick the ball and make contact, he's making the same contact and he's letting the lean of the football do the work for it. So that's a lot of the stuff we're working with practice. And that's what's really good about our practice field, is because the wind is going to be so different every day. Does that make sense? So, like, now it's a lean into, out to, and now we're working together, and the more rest we can get out there in that wing, it's going to really help us. Is that?
2: I
3: Couldn't ask for a better explanation.
0: Okay, all right. All right, no problem.
6: Cam, Matt Schneidman with The Athletic. I haven't been here as long as some of these other guys, but I've never seen a coach wear cleats at practice. And I ask this seriously, like, where did, have you been doing that for a long time, and what benefit do you get out of that?
0: I started doing that when I didn't do it in junior college or in Southern Miss. I started doing that in 2018 when I got to New England. Because I got tired of getting thrown on the ground doing gun releases with Matt Slater. Because I would wear a bag, like Justin Bethel broke my nose, you know, because I'd wear a bag and an arm shield and you're shuffling to cut the guy off. And I'm 165 pounds, they're NFL athletes, you know, so they're a little better. And I'd tell them, like, quit pulling me like you're going to pull a coach. I was like, pull me like you're going to pull the freaking vice, yank. So they started yanking and broke my nose, fell down. So after that, I started wearing cleats just for better grip, you know, and running purposes. And I know myself, like, if something happens, I'm just going to react. I don't, you know, think about it, to be honest with you. So falling down enough made me want to. That's why I wear the cleats. It's not, like, for any other reason or anything like that. It's just trying to not hit the ground as much as I used to.
7: Cam, Mike Clemens from Wisconsin Radio Network. Have you had a chance to talk to former kickers like Ryan Longwell or Mason Crosby about what to expect game day in Lambeau Field?
0: I haven't personally talked to Mason or anything like that. I've actually talked to Ryan before I actually got hired and everything. I was with Ryan down at a kicking showcase down in Florida. So we've spoken. I spoke to Ryan a little bit here and there just to get an idea. I know obviously the addition to the stadium and stuff like that. But just to talk to him about, because the wind and the weather does change at some point. Like, when does it change and all that type of stuff. So we've talked just because it gives me an idea. And I'll do a lot of historical studies and stuff like that the closer we get to games about how is the – as many games as I can find, the temperatures are the same, the wind's the same, same direction. I'll watch those games as well to see what the ball's doing. That's a lot of the stuff I do kind of on like a Friday or Thursday night, really Thursday night mostly. That way on Friday I can talk to the kickers and specialists and the returners about how are we going to play the game. You know, what do I expect the ball to do? Where do I expect them to have to go with the ball? Whether we're home or away, I do that for everybody we play. Obviously dome games, you don't have to worry about it, but we don't have too many of those, so. No, but yeah, I spoke to Ryan a little bit. You know, it was a good resource. Really good talk to him and everything.
8: Hey, Cam, Wes Hodquist, Packers.com. With Sky, how much did you know about him, you know, before he came here, before you got here? And just what have you thought, just kind of his makeup with playing both of those two return positions?
0: Yeah, so obviously I evaluated him coming out of college. He didn't do it much in college, you know, so it was kind of a projection. And then obviously he went to Kansas City. You know, you kind of knew when they drafted him that high, it's kind of potentially what they were going to do with him. Then you watch him because we played, you know, New England, we played Kansas City, New York, we played him. And then you went to San Fran, I faced him last year too. So the thing you do in the league for a special teams guy is when you evaluate draft guys, right, and they go other places, whether they get released or cut, you have a list of guys. You're like, all right, he's productive. Because if you have an injury, you got to have a list out there. And that's kind of what Goody does too. But for me, it's like specialists and returners is really what, you know, I always keep them on a short list of guys. Like if something was to happen, we have to do something. So he's the guy that I've followed. Any guy in general that returns in the league, I'm gonna know about him. That's part of my job, that kickers and returners, you know, whether they have three or four attempts, you know, or it's like, hey, like for instance, Javon Holland, he did his rookie year. So when he came to New York, I'm like, hey, you're going to catch punts. Like, just because you have to know what a guy can do, whether he did in college or not, and just see where they are. Just emergency purposes, man.
9: So they can't have Mike Spofford.
0: We'll go here and then here. Good?
9: Yep.
0: Cool.
9: Mike Spofford from Packers. So did you have some, I guess, input or influence in Sky Moore being signed here just from kind of your own personal notes?
0: I would say they give us a list of guys. We watch them, we rank them, and then kind of at that point, so they kind of do their thing. I always, as a personal thing, try to watch as many guys as I can. And anybody that I see is a free agent, and then just kind of, hey, this is kind of how I see it, and then I let Goody and them guys do their thing, and I coach on Sundays, and I practice and everything. I let them have that stuff.
10: Hey, Cam, Paul Bredel, Wisconsin State Journal. I appreciate the demonstration of everything Daniel and Trey are working through. What's the added wrinkle when Cal comes in during training camp to the field goal operation from the long snapper change?
0: It's an added wrinkle, for sure. It's no different than the consistency of an offensive line, whatever it is, working together. Because now, you know, you're working with Cal, and he's got to figure out where Dan catches the ball. Because each holder, they're against different where they catch the ball. So they're catching it at 7.5, or they catching it a little bit further back. So now you're not catching perfect laces, potentially. And there's nothing wrong with Cal, Dan, or anything, but it's just working through that and getting the ball, because each coach is different. Some coaches want the ball snapped to the center of the chest of the holder. Some people want it right over the spot, you know. So there's a little bit of adjustment. Anytime you change a specialist out, it's going to be a little bit of adjustment working with one another. But he's done a good job adjusting, you know. Again, even Daniel, whether a punter stands right behind a guy, he has a tilt, offset, whatever you want to call it, to one side or the other. There is some adjustment that has to be done, but they've done a good job, and, you know, I think they're going to continue to get better. The more you do it together, the better you're going to get.
9: Cam, you're right around that episode from the Fan Sports Radio here in Green Bay. So you talked about your evaluation of Sky and kind of keeping tabs on him. How much of the evaluation, like, how do you evaluate returners in training camp when you're not really going, now that you have your hands on them, but you're not really going through live returns? How much of the overall evaluation is based on what he's put on tape in the NFL already returning kicks versus preseason games versus maybe what you see in training camp?
0: Number one is catch the ball and hold on to the ball. And then when they're running with the ball and making cuts, you can tell if a guy, and it's no different off the defense, but like when a guy's running, if he cuts, the ball coming away from his body, because especially in the kicking game, everybody's not, it's not going to be one or two guys, it's going to be eight or nine guys right around you. So like work when a guy cuts, making sure he's bringing the ball high and tight, making sure we're cut, I call it double trouble. I'm putting the hand across here, locking the elbow, right? We're building the cage so the guy can't, the ball would be out here, can't punch it out, right? I'm protected by my chest. So there's a lot. Number one for me is ball security. Ball security is job security for the returners. Like, if you're going to put the ball on the ground or can't catch it, I can't trust you. The ball is the team. We can't do that. So that's the number one thing for me. Then the running ability and stuff like that, we'll work that at practice. There's different drills we'll get to. I'm sure y'all have seen the tennis ball drill. We'll throw bags eventually at the punt returners, which is just them working lateral to move and make a guy miss, the gunner, make miss. We'll do cut press drills, just trying to teach them how to run in traffic. So, but the number one thing is the ball security start. And can you track the ball, get to the spot, quiet feet? That's the first thing. Then after that, we'll work on the running part. Then you can do film. I think the hardest thing is the first time they get popped. You know, how did you handle the hit? Did the ball come away? Stuff like that. So that's got to come through really the preseason game.
1: Cam Acord, the Packers' new special teams coordinator, replacing Rich Bisaccia. These are all just words, obviously. We can all look at a calendar. We all know the date. We know the games don't start for a while. At least the games that matter don't start for a while. It's just talk. Talk is cheap. But there is, the energy is undeniable, the difference in energy. Like, you know, this, look, obviously we hoped that Rich Bisaccia would be the messiah of Packers special teams, the chosen one to finally fix what was wrong, all the things that were wrong with the special teams. Didn't happen. Now, since they let Bisaccia go, there are some signs that maybe philosophically they've changed some things, like signing a true return specialist. Sky Moore, top 10 as a punt returner and a kick returner last year with the San Francisco 49ers. They signed him. He better freaking make the team. If he doesn't, then, oh my gosh, maybe I see if Desmond Howard can drink from the fountain of youth and bring him back, because it's worth a roster spot, a returner. Come on, it could be the difference between starting a drive with an additional first down or not. So that's a good sign they signed Sky Moore. It'd be a better sign once he's officially on the initial 53-man roster. And so far, one big difference just in terms of energy. Look, when they hired Jeff Hafley as D coordinator and we were all enthralled with his introductory presser, like, man, this guy can talk. He's got me ready to run through a wall. I mean, listening to Cam Acord talk, it seems to me like he's probably a really easy guy to listen to. And I've talked to Sky Moore about Cam Acord. he big smile on his face. He loves his energy. I talked to Trey Smack about Cam Acord going back to the spring, or maybe it was mini camp. I don't know. It doesn't matter. And he got a big smile on his face. He laughed about the cleats. He loves his energy. He loves his positivity. So, look, it's early. Again, we know the date. We know where we're at on the NFL calendar. But as far as Cam Acord, so far, so good. And I fully realize that there is a non-zero chance, if not a better chance than not, that right now is the highest that Cam Acord's approval rating will ever be. Because it's a job when, on special teams, if you do your job, there's not a lot of praise. It's like, well, good, you know, got a couple good returns, made the kicks, didn't give up any huge backbreaking returns. But the moment one of those things goes wrong, you miss a kick, you give up a big return that costs you in a big game or any game, and then it's, oh my God, fire the guys. But again, so far, so good.
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15: Cornerback Tremont Williams, an undrafted free agent out of Louisiana Tech, came to the Packers late in 2006. Played 10 seasons in the Packers, green and gold. Appeared in 159 regular season games, 122 starts, 30 interceptions. An instrumental part of the defense that paved the way for their Super Bowl 45 victory. He made, I think, the play of that whole playoff run.
16: In Tampa Bay against Philadelphia back in 06. So a bit of a risk. Pass is picked off. Tremont Williams, and he may go. They tried to bite off more yardage, and they just got burned.
15: No seconds left on the clock. There was 10 seconds left on the clock when the play started. Matt Ryan rolls to his left, throws to the sideline, picked off and taken back 72 yards or about for the touchdown with no time left on the clock at halftime. And the route was on. Biggest play of the playoff run, if you ask me. He was a Pro Bowler that year. He had three picks that playoff run. I think the first one was in Philly, wasn't it, to kind of seal the deal? But anyway, he had three in that playoff run. Played in 15 playoff games, 56 tackles, 42 solo, 4 interceptions, and 18 passes defensed in the playoffs. He also had a little bit of experience as a kick returner. Played 72 consecutive games from 2007 through 2011 before missing a single game due to injury, and went on to start all 16 games in each of the next three seasons. Dependability, availability is one of your best abilities, right? And he was a good dude. Happy for him.
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11: The season of love has begun. Super Bowl 61 will take place on Valentine's Day, 2027. 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
1: And right now we're talking special teams. Cam Acord stole the show this morning, as much as one can steal the show at a coordinator media availability session. Three different demonstrations today, one involving holding kicks, how kickers like the ball held differently, each individual kicker, and a couple more on stuff related to kick returns and punt returns. But obviously, Trey Smack, the rookie kicker, was the biggest topic of discussion with Cam Acord earlier today. And as you heard Acord breaking down when he was asked about Smack's rough start to camp, he's like, look, sometimes guys are perfect in practice, meaning like guys don't miss a kick in practice, but then I watched the film and I'm like, he didn't even have a good day. He had a bad day. He's more concerned with how they're striking the ball. I don't know. There's more to it. It's kind of over my head. But he did a good job of explaining it, at least with his demonstrations and stuff. Various things. Eric in Oshkosh texts in and says, were McManus's misses in the playoffs good or bad misses? I think that's a rhetorical question. Point taken. Mark in BC says, the success of Rich Bisaccia, the success of Rich Bisaccia's coaching success on special teams is a curious one. Rich has had great success with special teams in all the warm weather cities he's coached in. What do you think of that, Marcus? I'd have to go back and look at all that. I guess, well, everywhere he's been for the moment, I'm trying to think, like Tampa, you know, the Chargers, the Cowboys. Has every stop for Bisaccia in the NFL been a warm weather city besides Green Bay? I don't know, though. Like, is there a correlation between climate and special teams performance? I don't know the answer to that. Next summer, dog days of summer. Next summer, maybe that's a homework assignment that I'm willing to give myself. Matt says, did anyone ask him what his evaluation of Smack's kicks were after he reviewed the film? During the interview, he said that you can't look at it just as make or miss. So what number out of 13 would he have given him for his kicks? See, that's a good question. You only have so much time, 15 minutes. That would have been a good question. I would have liked to know that. But the way he talked seemed to say it wasn't as bad as 8 of 13 the last two practices. He seemed to be more optimistic. He also expects a bit of a transition or a learning process. But again, I know this, talking to Trey Smack and talking to Sky Moore, who hopefully will be their return specialist this year, there's a lot of respect for Cam Acord so far. Here is Sky Moore when I asked him, well, I guess last week, his thoughts on Cam Acord as his new special teams coach.
18: I love him. Love him. His energy jumps off the charts immediately as soon as you meet him. So as soon as I signed here, you know, I got to talk to him kind of like first. And that's my guy. Him and Jeff and Corey, we're going to be up late night trying to scheme something up for sure.
1: And then kicker Trey Smack. This is from back in June at minicamp. Here's what Trey Smack had to say about Cam Acord and his coaching style and also the cleats that he wears in practice.
19: It's been great. You know, I think we get along really well. He's level-headed too, to where is, you know, if I have a really bad day, he'll say, you know, same thing if I have a really good day. So he keeps me humble and he keeps me, you know, keep going.
20: Any opinion on his cleats in practice?
19: In cleats? No, I just see him running around and I know he's got good footwear, so I'm not too worried about him. I know he's pretty fast for a coach. You know, he's pretty quick.
21: 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He goes.
19: 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Yeah, I don't want to get in his way.
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15: Linebacker Zaire Franklin came to the Packers in an offseason trade with the Indianapolis Colts and says he really likes what he sees on this Packers defense.
0: First and foremost, I would definitely say, obviously outside of me and Coop, those trios of safeties are special. From X, obviously leading it. Always have respect for him. He's a true ball hawk, user, Madden player in the back end. To, you know, you got Bullet on the strong side and Ev on the weak side. I think, you know, just those three combination of guys is rare. You don't have three guys that are able to move around, mix and mingle. Everybody can play every spot. And then, obviously, I've never played with nobody like Michael, so I'm excited to see it.
37: He also accepts a veteran leadership role and takes it seriously.
0: Well, first off, I feel like leadership starts with a servant mentality and a true connection. So I feel like, for me, it all starts with learning the guys on this team, building genuine connections off the field, in the locker room, and truly getting to understand who they are as men.
37: Now, when we first saw him in the spring, Franklin said he was still trying to find the bathrooms. So has he found them yet?
0: Nah, because they built a whole bunch of new stuff. Yeah, so I actually did. So I was in the training room like, damn, is it a bathroom in here? And so I am still trying to find a bathroom, but I'm working on it. I'm working on it for sure.
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1: 6:30 tonight, the Milwaukee Brewers and Pittsburgh Pirates go at it for the penultimate game of the series. That means the second to last game of this series tonight. Kyle Harrison makes his return to the mound for the Brewers. Good to get him back. Now, it'll also be good whenever they get back Jake Bowers. So yesterday, Christian Yelich was scheduled to move down to the seventh spot in the order, and then Jake Bowers was a late scratch due to abdominal soreness suffered on that goofy, fluky play on what would have been Monday, where he scored from first, ill-advised base running, but it worked. One of those deals, and I guess he got hurt sliding into home. So, Bowers was out yesterday, and Bowers not in the lineup again tonight. Doesn't sound overly serious, but Bowers has been arguably their most valuable bat all season. Here's what Murph had to say about Bowers being a late scratch last night.
9: Nothing conclusive. He didn't get an MRI. It still hurts pretty good. I would anticipate he doesn't play tomorrow, but I'm not going to try to pretend how he's going to feel tomorrow. But it wasn't bad enough. He doesn't want to go get imaging or anything. He feels like, okay, it hurts, but let's see if it calms down. Obviously, if it doesn't calm down, then we got to make a decision.
1: So no Bowers tonight. The Brewers did make one decision, though, and that was to not trade Logan Henderson at the deadline. And I think that was a very wise decision. We'll pick that up next.
10: ABC News, I'm Michelle Franzen. Acting Attorney General Todd Blanche weighing in on President Trump's criticism over U.S. Attorney Jeanine Pirro after she dropped vandalism charges in the torn reflecting pool liner case. Blanche did not address the case, but defended Pirro's job in the nation's capital.
12: Judge Pirro is doing a great job, and our city, Washington, D.C., is a lot safer in no small part to her effort and the prosecutor's efforts that she works with.
10: President Trump says a deal to reopen the Strait of Hormuz is close. Iranian officials, meantime, say they're in talks with Oman. A federal judge throwing out Alex Murdaugh's civil lawsuit against former clerk Becky Hill, whose jury tampering led to his double murder conviction of his wife and son to get thrown out earlier this year. The judge says a $600,000 suit to pay for his trial legal fees suffered a fatal flaw because Murdaugh would have had to pay for his attorneys, regardless of Hill's misconduct. Murdaugh's attorneys have already filed a notice of appeal. This is ABC News.
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16: 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The college football season kickoff is just a couple of weeks away. The preseason coaches poll was released yesterday. The defending champions, the Indiana Hoosiers, are ranked sixth. Ohio State at number one received 38 first place votes. The Buckeyes open the season against Ball State on September the 5th. I'm Chris Black.
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5: That's me. 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More Milwaukee Brewers. Packers not on the practice field today. Back at it tomorrow. Open to the media, not to the public. Family night, Friday night. We've heard from the coordinators today. Maybe we'll get to Adam Stanovich tomorrow. With all due respect, got a little Jonathan Gannon on the defense and a whole lot of Cam Acord on the special teams throughout today's program. Let's get back to the Brewers, who got back to winning last night, snapping a two-game skid. The Brewers win 4-2 over the Pirates, improving to 70-43. It's the fastest to 70 wins in franchise history, and they are the first team to 70 wins in Major League Baseball this season. So the Brewers got it done last night, and Logan Henderson was a big reason why. Last night's starting pitcher, Logan Henderson, has been consistent this year when he's been called upon by the Brewers. And in Logan Henderson's young Major League career, he has made 15 career starts and has surrendered two or fewer runs. Some would say two or less runs, but run is a noun. It's not like a liquid volume thing. Then it would be less, but, or then it would be, less. So two or fewer runs. You get the point. Logan Henderson, in 14 out of his 15 career starts, has given up two or fewer runs in 14 of his 15 career starts. So he's good. And obviously, so much of the conversation surrounding the Milwaukee Brewers over the past, several weeks, really, has been about Tarek Skubal. The big fish available at the trade deadline, the Brewers and Dodgers were the two teams most heavily linked to Skubal throughout the pre-deadline speculation period. And then, of course, the Dodgers, to nobody's surprise, the Dodgers wound up getting Skubal over the weekend, not the Brewers. And then Skubal and the Dodgers actually got beat last night by the Cubs. The Dodgers are scuffling a little bit. You hate to see it. So the Brewers did not get Tarek Skubal. Excuse me. There are so many layers to why the trade didn't work between the Brewers and the Tigers. Why Skubal is not a

0: wanted to play for the Dodgers and intended to sign a new contract with the Dodgers. Can't be overlooked. It sure seems like it's been reported anyway. The Tigers reached out directly to the Dodgers and wanted to get the deal done quickly, not the other way around. The Dodgers coming to the Tigers with their best offer. Then on paper, by most measures, it looks like the deal that the Brewers proposed for Skubal is actually a better offer from a prospect perspective than what the Tigers accepted from the Dodgers, although different teams have different metrics that they use and different opinions on different players. But it's been reported by Adam McKelvey, MLB.com, that the Brewers' offer for Skubal was headlined by Luis Peña, a premier prospect. Now, all three players were position players in the Brewers' offer. And the Dodgers reportedly wanted a major league-ready pitcher coming back. So there's just enough justification there for the Dodgers and Tigers to say, no foul play here, nothing weird, no need for the conspiracy, you know, tinfoil hat people out there, nothing to see here. We just like the Dodgers' offer better. And it's like, all right, end of the day. Look, the Brewers very clearly wanted Skubal. Very, very clearly wanted Skubal. They went after him hard. You could hear it in Pat Murphy's voice. You could hear it in Matt Arnold's voice, even though Arnold didn't say as much as Murphy did. And then you heard it if you watched the broadcast last night from the owner, Mark Antanasio, who flat out said, he's asked if he was disappointed they didn't get Skubal. He's like, well, that's human nature, right? So they dusted themselves off and they got Dustin May, no pun intended, and a couple other arms, including Antonio Senzatella, who made his Brewers debut last night. The Brewers clearly wanted Skubal. If they were going to get Skubal, then the guy, the young pitcher they likely would have had to give back, or the pitcher that the Dodgers would have been most interested in, would have been Logan Henderson, who started last night, went six innings, gave up two runs, struck out eight. He was great. Here's Murph on how Logan Henderson just keeps taking steps in the right direction.
1: No question. I mean, this kid is, again, I keep saying it, guys. Think of the team we have right now. Think of the youth of the pitching staff. Just think of the youth of the pitching staff. Just the number of innings by rookies. The number of innings by guys that I call them rookies, but maybe Harrison's not technically a rookie. Or maybe, but think of the non-established starting pitchers that we're going with. It's been amazing, you know, and Miz and Harrison didn't throw very much last month, 20-some innings tops, the whole month. So think about it, and Henderson's right at the core of that. He's just been magnificent when he throws.
0: And with his performance, Logan Henderson continues to gain confidence. This sounds kind of cheesy, maybe a little corny, but I think you can see confidence. I think you can hear confidence. And Logan Henderson right now looks confident.
1: How can it not be going up? I mean, he's good every single time out. I mean, that's last year. How many starts did he make last year? Mike would know this. I mean, he studies our team. He's with us every day. He knows all these kinds of things, except when you ask him. That's when it's the only time he doesn't know him, when you ask him. How many starts did he make last year?
2: Five.
1: Made five, yeah. And he was good all five starts.
0: Pat Murphy likes to have fun at other people's expense. We know that. Imagine it's October. The Brewers and Dodgers meet in the playoffs. And it's Tarek Skubal starting for the Dodgers and Logan Henderson starting for the Brewers. And Henderson outduels Skubal and the Brewers win. They advance. They move on to the World Series. That's the universe I want to live in a couple of months. So Henderson doesn't exactly have the elite velo, his fastball, like 93. But what makes it so effective despite not having that high velocity? Here's Henderson.
3: I don't know. I think there's some unique characteristics about it. I think it's the low slot. I'm sure I hide it well. That's a question for the hitters, to be quite honest.

0: because I'm not the one facing me, you know, but I've had some success with it. But yeah, I think there's something unique about it that I don't quite fully understand, but it is nice to not pop the 100 and still get some whiff on it sometimes. So yeah,
1: a lot of swings and misses on his fastball, which frankly isn't all that fast, but it's effective. It works. So lately, Murph's been allowing Henderson to work deeper into the game, allowing him to go through the order for a third time in his last couple starts. Here's Henderson on that.
0: Yeah, I mean, it's great. I want to pitch as long as I can in the game, and I think I can get outs, and especially with the guys behind me and William behind the plate, I have a lot of confidence with the nine that we have on the field, and I love pitching for this team, so I'm grateful that he's letting me go out there and face the order for the third time, so...
1: No Scooble, no problem. Who would you rather have, Scooble or Logan Henderson? In all seriousness, after all the trade rumors, he heard a lot of them. How could you not? His name was mentioned a lot throughout the pre-trade deadline process and then over the weekend and up until the deadline on Monday evening. In the end, Henderson is still a Milwaukee Brewer, which makes him happy.
0: I mean, you hear some things. Some things are sent, and especially I really try not to look at that stuff because we're living it in here, and anything that we see online, it's like we're living it. So I don't think there's a whole lot of purpose in us taking. I mean, I didn't get traded. I mean, I saw my name thrown in there, and actually saw Arnold earlier, and I said thank you for not dishing me away. But like I said, I love this team, and I had it sent to me a few times, but again, it doesn't carry much weight. It's a lot of talk, and I'm a Brewer, so I'm grateful for that.
1: A while back, I asked the very serious question, who has the best mustache on the Milwaukee Brewers? Logan Henderson is my new number one seed. Logan Henderson has the most believable mustache on the Brewers. He's got the little gap between it. It just looks like he's supposed to have a mustache. He looks like he transported to 2026 through time from the early 80s. Big Logan Henderson house, this is. Jerry Augustine, former Brewers pitcher, next. 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A little cooler today and not as humid. Tonight, some fog. A lot of fog. The low 57. Tomorrow, early fog, then sunny. Warm, slightly humid. High 82.
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11: Micah Parsons suffered a torn ACL on December 14th. He had surgery on December 29th, which also included a meniscus cleanup. With a strict 9-month recovery timeline, the expectation has always been for Micah to miss some games to start the 2026 season. But for him, longevity is the top priority.
12: Doc put it the best way like this. He was like, because of who you are, you're going to feel good. But we got to control you from feeling too good. Sometimes you just got to lose the battle so you can win the war. You know, so that's how long this process is. Every month, you're going to get a little bit better. Every day, you're going to get a little bit better. It's not one of them things where it's like, I'm going to be feeling terrible for months at a time. Every day, you're going to get stronger, and you're going to feel yourself getting stronger. And sometimes people are like, man, I feel like I can do a little bit more, but you got to press the brake. You know what I mean? Make sure we're not moving too fast. Like I said, the goal for me is to complete the season and playoffs, pushing towards the championship. The goal isn't for me to go out there and rehurt myself, trying to force myself to be back in the first few games.
11: The Packers were 9-3-1 at the time Micah got hurt last season. Then they went 0-5 without him. We'll see how they fare without him to start 2026. That's today's training camp report. I'm Marcus Eversall from The Fan.
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16: Now seems as good a time as any to remind you, you don't always have to take healthy habits to the extreme. Not only are you unlikely to stick with something that's difficult, even if you can keep it up, it's probably going to be to the detriment of something else. And chances are that something else is more important. So if you're on a quest to improve your health, I promise the basics are going to take you much further. I'm talking about diet, try and be as plant-based as possible, exercise, meaning multiple rounds of cardio and strength training, and sleep. For most people, 7 to 9 hours a night. I like to think of these things as sort of a three-legged stool, right? If you're not doing any one of them, it's really hard to keep balanced with the others. The key here is you don't have to strive for perfection. Doing anything is going to be better than nothing. I'm Dr. Sanjay Gupta, helping you live a better life.
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1: The Milwaukee Brewers got a big win last night, 4-2 over the Pittsburgh Pirates. The Brewers lead the NL Central by 5.5 games. 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
11: 70 wins. They are 70-43 on the season. Joining me now, he is former Brewers pitcher. He is Kewaunee's very own, our guy, Jerry Augustine. Augie, let's dive in right away. Let's talk about Logan Henderson. He's been so reliable for the Brewers. He's made 15 career starts. He's given up two or fewer runs in 14 of those 15 starts. Give me the Augie scouting report on Logan Henderson.
19: Boy, I'll tell you, making adjustments. I think when Logan Henderson first came up, he was that changeup style pitcher. Get the fastball over, use the fastball, but really was the changeup was going to be his dominant pitch, is going to be the pitch that really made him be what he has to be. And that's the, and it's not that, it turned out it's not that at all. He's actually come out and been really been able to command the fastball, which he needs to do, and uses the changeup whenever he can and throws it to such good locations. So it's really important that he goes out and combines both pitches, both the fastball and the changeup, locates them, and then uses the third and fourth pitches to show the pitches that he can expand the strike zone. And he's done an excellent job on the mound by making those adjustments each and every time he goes out into a game.
11: So what makes the fastball so effective? Because it's not the crazy high velo, right? It's only 92, 93, something like that. I mean, I could never touch it. The average person could never touch it. But like he still gets a lot of swings and misses with the fastball without the velo.
19: Well, I think when you talk about fastball, everybody talks about fastball and they say, oh, you throw one fastball and that's it. Most of the pitchers throw two styles of fastball. They throw a two-seam fastball that will have some kind of movement on it. Either it'll be sink or cut or whatever it might do. And then he throws a four-seamer that they can explode. It's more of an explosion pitch that they can locate into a spot right where they want it. It doesn't have the movement that a two-seamer does, but it has movement. The one thing that he's been able to do, he's been able to use both. When you can command a strike zone, throw your good fastball, four-seam fastball to a good location, up in the zone, up and in, or down and away when you need to, keep the two-seam fastball downward, has some movement, you're going to be very, very effective. And I think when you look at Logan Henderson, what he's been able to do with his fastball, but a two- and four-seam fastball, really complements his good changeup. So he's able to use them both. Now he's got such a good game plan that he has confidence in each of those pitches that he knows that when he needs to, he can expand the strike zone, but he also can challenge a hitter by throwing it to good spots.
11: So he's only 24 years old. He's doing what he's doing. What do you think Henderson's ceiling is? Because, and we'll get to the Dodgers trade talks and all that, but Logan Henderson's one name that you kept hearing at the deadline. Other teams like the Dodgers may have been interested in. At 24 years old, doing what he's done, as consistent as he's been, how good do you think he can be?
19: Well, you know, you go and you start developing yourself as a player. You go up and say, what do I need to be a good baseball player? What do I need to be a good pitcher and perform well? And I think the one thing that Logan Henderson has been able to do is adapt that educational part of the game into his, the way he pitches, his game plan, his repertoire of pitches. He's been able to do it at a younger age and saying, you know what? I see how hitters are reacting to pitches, certain pitches. Some guy might have a good breakable or good curveball. I see how they react. Now I'm going to go see how they react to mine. And I think what he did is he went out in the minor leagues when he first got into pro ball, and he started using that changeup and seeing how effective he could be with it. Then all of a sudden he said, you know what? My changeup is my pitch, but I've got to have things to complement that. And so he found out that, you know, one, you can make a fastball move, get that fastball in the upper middle 90s and throw it to good locations. You're going to be successful. Well, that's all blend in. Now you put that all together and use it, your breaking ball that you have every once in a while. You throw that. Those are things that he can use to expand the strike zone. But it's that educational part and having confidence that when you throw the ball and you make a pitch, good things are going to happen.
11: Talking Brewers with Jerry Augustine here on The Fan. Let's talk Tarek Skubal and the trade talks. I mean, Augie, the Brewers clearly wanted him. They reportedly put in an extremely competitive offer. We don't necessarily know the exact offer, but we know a lot about the offer, at least what's been reported. On paper, whatever the Brewers offered looks like a better offer than what the Tigers ultimately took from the Dodgers. And at the same time, obviously not every team, not every executive sees every offer the same, right? Like we can look at rankings and say, well, the Brewers made a better offer. That doesn't necessarily mean the Tigers felt like the Brewers offer was better. But at the same time, the Brewers have spoken pretty candidly Augie, about how hard they went after Tarek Skubal. You listened to Pat Murphy, Matt Arnold, even Mark Attanasio on the broadcast last night. I mean, they really went all in, and I think they're pretty clearly disappointed that they did not get Tarek Skubal.
19: Well, I think when you look at what they were going to offer, we've heard not exactly what they're going to offer, but some of the guys that they're going to offer, it was a great quality offer. But I think you have to look and say, what were the Tigers looking for? What were they going to do if they get Tarek Skubal? What are they going to give up? And I think what happened was, I think maybe the Dodgers gave up maybe a different style of ball player, maybe a ball player that was scouted more by the Tiger organization than the Brewer organization. And that's, I think it comes to reality of saying, you know, what can these players do for us and how quickly can they do it? And I think when you look at the Dodgers, their minor league system is so strong, unlike the Brewers. And so what they decided to do is saying, the players that we're getting from the Tigers really they're more in the culture of our ball club, more so than what the Brewers have given. I think there's a lot of trades out there where you look at trades and the trades, when you look at paper, you go, how can you not make that trade? It's such a great trade.
11: Yeah.
19: But it might not meet the culture of what that team is looking for. So they're going to take the team that they think gives them the best offer with players that fit into the culture of their organization.
11: And obviously, Skubal himself wanted to be a Dodger. He and his camp made it clear that he wanted to sign there. That's where he wanted to be. So you throw that into the equation as well. And then, like, the Dodgers, I know they've become the new evil empire of baseball. Totally understandable. Can't blame them for the current construction of Major League Baseball. Like, they're able to do what they do, so they do it. I just hate that they can get whoever they want, you know?
19: It's the Dodgers. You know, the Dodgers have that style, or they're the honey of baseball, or the former, like in football, the Cowboys of baseball. They want to be America's team, and they're going to go out and they're going to try to do it the best way they can through their organization. I don't blame them for their trying. I think every team wants to wins a World Series every year. It's just that the way they've been able to formulate and be able to put a team on the field has been very successful, and they're going to continue with that success as long as they can. But, you know, you look at the Dodgers, you look at the team, and I see the Dodgers this year, and you look at how they're playing now. I think they've lost 5 in a row. I don't think they haven't played as well. The Brewers are now a game and a half up, and as far as the best record in all of baseball, it's going to be a challenge. No matter who you have on that team, it's how are you put together, how are you playing, and what can you do to beat that opponent? And I think the one thing in baseball today, you can't take any team for granted. And I think there's some teams that cannot play as well as other teams, but you can't take anything for granted, because all of a sudden some people get hot, and that changes the flow of the game. And that's what the Brewers are going through right now. A little struggle on the offense, but what Murph is going to do, he's going to try to work different batting orders, different ways of going about attacking a game, and making sure that when they hit September and get into the playoffs, that they're ready to win baseball and play good, strong baseball in all three phases.
11: Last thing on Skubal, and obviously the Brewers did make some moves and add several arms to the system at the deadline. We'll get to all that. But like I realize this is a trade with Skubal. It's not a signing. So it's not a matter of the Dodgers just going out and buying whoever they want like they've done a lot in the past. Like, on one hand, it's not a money thing because it is a trade, not a signing. But it also is a money thing in that the Dodgers have a great farm system, as you said, but they can also afford to give up a bunch of prospects because they're able to more or less buy their replacements, whereas the Brewers just aren't in the same situation. Augie, in the big picture, we know with the lockout looming, depending on how this season plays out, do you think this Skubal trade could ultimately be what brings a salary cap to Major League Baseball?
19: It could. I think baseball is trying to see what the best route to be. I think the trade to the Dodgers by Skubal is going to have a lot to be said by who wins the World Series. And let's see what happens in the playoffs. Is it going to be a team like the Brewers that come in with don't have the financial part of it to go out and win World Series and get all the better players that they want? Are they going to be a team that's going to supply somebody? Is there a team that doesn't have the payroll that can come up and put things together and get to the World Series? I think a lot's going to be said not so much now that that trade was made for him, but even, I think even more so, I think what's the outcome going to be? What's the outcome for the final part of the year and who wins this World Series? And I think that might have a lot to do with the thinking of baseball.
11: Yeah, and Scooble definitely doesn't hurt the Dodgers' chances for that three-peat. So, Augie, on another note, it's painful to watch Christian Yelich right now. He looks lost. We heard Murph last night basically calling on the fans to remember, you know, he's an MVP. Like, he means a lot to this team right now. Yeah, he's really going through it, but Murph did not appreciate hearing any boos directed towards Yelly. But, like, what do you do with Christian Yelich right now? Because he's struggling. He was hitting leadoff for forever. They moved him to third in the order. Then they moved him all the way down to seventh. And then Jake Bowers was a late scratch, so they moved him from seven up to five last night. But still, he looks lost right now, Augie.
19: Well, you know, Christian has gone through this before. Yeah. It wasn't, remember, after he had that injury, he came back, and, boy, they were making great pitches on him on the inside part of the plate, and couldn't handle a fastball up and away. And, you know, it took some time for him to make adjustments. I think players go through that, and I think right now in the part of his career, maybe he's not as quick with the bat as he was prior to that. Maybe they're changing the pitches style on him a little bit. I think you just let Christian Yelich be Christian Yelich, and I think Murph is handling it great by saying, hey, you know what? I'm going to move you up and down the order. I'm going to see what fits. I'm going to get you some rest. I'm going to take you out of some games that I feel that, you know what, it'd be good for you to sit and watch. I think when you have a guy like Christian Yelich, having him in the lineup, no matter what he is doing, it always makes your team a better team because he's the face of this franchise. Will that change? Yeah, it's going to change in the future. But right now, it's Christian Yelich. I think by the end of the season, he's going to come through. He's going to have some big hits. He's going to swing the bat well for him and be a big contributor to him. But right now, he's struggling. He's just got to let him fight through it. He's a guy who is going to go out. He's going to make adjustments. He's going to do everything he can. I will always be in his corner. I like veteran players that are leaders, that lead in great ways. And Christian Yelich is one of those guys.
11: It'd be nice to see Yelly have a night like Churio had last night, because Churio had also been slumping for a while, but last night, three hits, had a homer, nearly had another, and Augie, when he hit that homer, maybe it's just, you know, the perspective from the outside looking in, and it looks like it was a weight lifted off of his shoulders, you know what I mean? But, like, I could almost feel it, like, now Churio could finally exhale after he hit that homer to center last night. It was just good to see.
19: Boy, that first at bat, when he hit the ball, first at bat, he took that ball off the outside part of the plate and drove it the other way right at him. It was a line drive right at the right fielder. You know, I knew right then that he, you know, every once in a while hitters change and they change their style of what they're doing. They're pitched to a certain way. Pitchers make adjustments to hitters just as well as hitters make the pitchers. And I think that's what you see with Christian Yelich right now. They're pitching him a certain way and he's struggling with it. He's going to have to make certain adjustments. But that adjustment that Churio made last night, he was looking for the ball away. He was not looking to pull a ball. He was just looking at a ball away and he was going to put a good swing on it. And his hands are so quick, he just put some really good swings on it last night. And boy, the three hits really got him going. And he's the kind of guy, when he takes off, he can carry a ball club. And last night was really good to see.
11: Jerry Augustine here on The Fan. Let's talk about some of the guys they brought in at the deadline. Antonio Senzatella got to Milwaukee just before the game last night. He comes in the seventh, pitches a scoreless seventh. What'd you see from Senzatella, and how valuable do you think he could be down the stretch here? 31-year-old veteran, he's been around, Doggy.
19: I like what I've seen. We've seen him the last couple of years. In fact, he pitched against us in the playoffs back in 18, I think it was. You know, here's a guy that's a veteran that's starting to figure it out, that say, hey, you know what? I want to have an opportunity to do something special in the game of baseball. And really he's come out. He's really been able to command the strike zone with his good sinking fastball. He's got a really good slider. I think the thing that has made him over the last 2 years that I really see that has really helped the club has been the ability to be able to command the strike zone with his breaking ball, that slider. So I think he's the kind of guy that's a veteran. He understands how to pitch. He's pitched in the playoffs before. He understands all that. Anytime you can get a veteran like that, he can help your staff. And I think he's going to be able to step in along with Chad Patrick and Aaron Ashby and fill in that 6 and 7 inning gap is going to be a big part of the ball club.
11: Dustin May, acquired from the Cardinals. Obviously, we're used to rooting against him as a member of the Dodgers and most recently the Cardinals. Took a no-hitter into the eighth against the Brewers back on May 27th. So you know the stuff is good. Nobody's saying he's Tarek Skubal. I don't know if anybody's confident that the Brewers will get by the Dodgers if and when they meet in the playoffs. But when the dust settles, pun intended, I think Dustin May will be pretty damn good for this team down the stretch. This is what the Brewers do, right? This is very on brand.
19: Yeah, it is. And, you know, kind of guy that's got really good stuff is just a change of scenery has done him good. You look at the change of scenery that he got in St. Louis as opposed to the Dodgers, throwing the ball very well. That great game he pitched against the Brewers, almost had a no-hitter. I think he took it in the eighth inning. Here's a guy who's trying to understand that, you know what, the Dodgers isn't the only place to play, that I need to have my own opportunity. He wasn't going to get that with the Dodgers. Now he's getting it with the Brewers, and I think he's going to be a big part of the starting staff. That veteran guy who's pitched in big games in the big scenario can always come and help your ball club, and I think Dustin May is one of those guys.
11: And if he lights it up down the stretch, the ingredients are there for Dustin May to become a Brewers folk hero. With that red hair, imagine a Dustin May wig giveaway in the playoffs. Like, he could have the hair and the beard attached to a hat, kind of like the Dustin May version of the Groucho Marx thing. You know what I mean? Like, Augie,
19: yeah,
11: you know people with the Brewers. Get me in touch with the marketing team. That is a promotion.
19: Yeah, I you know, you can see it already. It doesn't take much. Milwaukee fans are creative, and you're gonna see a lot of fun things happen with Dustin May, with the way he raises his hair and things like that. Always fun. It's a fun part of baseball, and I'm sure the fans are gonna take off, but they're gonna enjoy it, and they're gonna enjoy him being with the Brewers.
11: I don't know why it's okay to single out people with red hair. That's like the one physical characteristic nowadays that it still seems like it's okay to talk about. I don't know. In today's day and age, it's weird with the red hair, but kind of funny. Augie, you are the best. Always appreciate your time, and we'll do it again soon, okay?
19: Yeah, great. Just reason, you know, that we know that this is the toughest time of the year in the game of baseball. It's the hardest part because, you know, you're going through the middle part. You just got through the All-Star break. You felt refreshed. You go and you got that tough month of August. And this is going to be tough. It's going to be interesting to watch this ball club. Hopefully they can stay where they're at. But I'll tell you what, baseball is a funny game and it changes things. This month is going to be hard. As long as the Brewers can keep playing in all three phases like they are, it's going to be fun to watch.
11: Appreciate you, Augie.
19: Anytime. Take care.
11: All right. Jerry Augustine, Kiwani's very own and former Milwaukee Brewers pitcher. Brewers and Pirates back at it tonight. A 6:30 start. Tonight's game will be on ESPN as Kyle Harrison makes his return to the mound for the
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9: Linebacker Zaire Franklin came to the Packers in an offseason trade with the Indianapolis Colts and says he really likes what he sees on this Packers defense.
26: First and foremost, I would definitely say, obviously outside of me and Coop, those trios of safeties are special. From X, obviously leading it. Always have respect for him. He's a true ball hawk, usurp, Madden player in the back end. To, you know, you got Bullet on the strong side and Ev on the weak side. I think, you know, just those three combination of guys is rare. You don't have three guys that are able to move around, mix and mingle. Everybody can play every spot. And then obviously, I've never played with nobody like Michael. so I'm excited to see it.
0: He also accepts a veteran leadership role and takes it seriously.
26: Well, first off, I feel like leadership starts with a servant mentality and a true connection. So I feel like for me, it all starts with learning the guys on this team, building genuine connections off the field, in the locker room, and truly getting to understand who they are as men.
0: And when we first saw him in the spring, Franklin said he was still trying to find the bathrooms. So has he found them yet?
26: No, because they built a whole bunch of new stuff. Yeah, so I actually did. So I was in the training room like, damn, is it a bathroom in here? And so I am still trying to find a bathroom, but I'm working on it. I'm working on it for sure.
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8: Got a text from Kevin in West Appear. Kevin, actually, I'm looking now as I'm reading his text. The last two texts are this. June 25th. Quote, does Grant Anderson ever not suck? It was right around this time of day, too. And then the next text, just a few minutes ago, from Kevin in West Appear, quote, Grant Anderson was sent down. Addition by subtraction, Bryce Wilson is next. Well, I can't confirm the Wilson part, but yes, Grant Anderson was sent down, indeed, as the Brewers reinstated Kyle Harrison, who will start tonight. Now, tomorrow it'll be Dustin May, acquired from the Cardinals. Dustin May will make his Brewers debut tomorrow as the starting pitcher. Yesterday, Dustin May was introduced to the Milwaukee Brewers media. And one, being the observant person that I am, one thing that I noticed about Dustin May, he's not a mouth breather, which is good because being a mouth breather is frowned upon, often referring to nerdy, dweeby people like, oh, what a mouth breather. While Dustin May is not a mouth breather, he is a noisy nose breather. I don't know if it's like he's got a lot of nose hair. I don't know if there's a correlation between nose hair and being a noisy nose breather. You listen for yourself. He, you know, said some things about pitching and joining the Brewers and stuff, but maybe most notably, he's definitely a noisy nose breather. You know one when you hear one. Here's the newest Brewer, tomorrow's starting pitcher, Dustin May. Got a whole lot of red hair and I think some of it in his nose.
21: Maybe just start by telling us if this surprised you at all, like to be traded number one, and also then in the division. Did that come
27: in? To be traded, no. I was kind of expecting it to kind of where we were at. In division, maybe a little bit, but it was really kind of a toss-up where it could have been. But yeah, very, very excited to be here and excited to be a part of the group.
21: What was your first reaction when you found out?
27: I was stoked. I mean, being able to come to a team that's leading the division by a lot, very good ball club, and got a really good chance to go to the playoffs and make a run. I'm very, very thrilled to be a part of it.
28: Having pitched on this team, what do you think about just kind of, not just pitching staff, but, you know, the offense?
27: Yeah, offense is great. We got a lot of guys that can string together some ABs, and it's a tough group to pitch against, and no, I'm very glad that I don't have to pitch against him again.
28: Can you elaborate on that? Just like what you think this lineup presents, right? Like as an opposing pitcher, navigating that.
27: Yeah, they're very deep. They don't like to punch out. They like to have long ABs. They're tough to game plan for because a lot of guys do a lot of different things well. So it's a tough team to face. So they're very deep. Top tier is what I've heard. Their pitching department I've heard very, very good things about. So definitely fun. Definitely excited to do a deep dive in with them and see what they got for me to put my best foot forward.
21: Move you around a little bit. How difficult is it to acclimate to a new organization, and how does it help you once you get comfortable?
27: Yeah, it's not the easiest thing coming in, especially at this time of the year when everybody's like comfortable and got their routines, and you're the new guy on the block kind of pushing everybody out of their routines just a smidge. So just trying to get as comfortable and get a lay of the land as quickly as possible.
1: Your fastballs have gone back to being really effective this year, aside from just the velo bump. What do you think has allowed for that?
27: I think going into the off season, the biggest thing for me was kind of getting back to my old throw. It was kind of my biggest goal of the off season. So that was something that I really worked on, and I feel like I've kind of gotten back to a close version of my previous self, whether it be arm angle and slot and everything like that, just to be able to maximize the efficiency of my throw.
1: That's the second year in a row that you've been traded at the deadline. What did you learn from the process last year that you were able to, help you this year? How those two processes differ?
27: Most of the thing was just being able to be prepared off the field, whether that be family and getting the house and everything that nobody ever talks about, the most prepared. It kind of didn't catch me off guard, but it caught me off guard last year because for one, I was completely oblivious to all of the behind the field, off field aspects of it. So I think being a little bit more prepared on that front is going to make the transition a little easier.
1: When's your first call from this club?
27: First call was yesterday, probably about 5:30-ish, maybe a couple minutes before, or a couple minutes after that it went through. Yeah, I mean, I'm very, very excited to be here.
1: Did you get a Murph call? Sometimes those are.
27: Yeah, I got a Murph call probably like 6:30, I want to say. Yeah, he was excited and told me how they were excited to have me, and I conveyed my excitement back.
1: Oh, that sounds pretty standard. Sometimes they're
27: yeah, there were a couple words in there that were choice, so we're not going to talk about those. But yeah, it was a good phone call.
4: So, I know it was a short period of time you got to spend with the Cardinals, but what are you going to take with you most from that organization? What did you learn in your short time back?
27: They're very close-knit. They work together very well. I enjoy the staff a lot. Everybody pulls for everybody, and the group of guys was fantastic. Being able to be in that young of a clubhouse definitely, like I've said a couple of times, it rejuvenated a spark in me from a lot of their youngness and excitementness. So, yeah, I'll definitely be bringing that.
1: How do you evaluate personally just the way the season's going for you up to this point, and then what you think you can bring here down the stretch this month?
27: Yeah, I feel like I've had a way more successful season than I did last year. I feel like I've had a couple or a few rocky ones, but for the most part, when you look at the generalized year, I feel like I've thrown the ball pretty well. Just trying to be a little more consistent.
1: Back to some of those best starts, like the one you had here. What are some of the keys? What are some of the things that when you're going right, like this is a sign that shows that that's what you're talking about?
27: My biggest thing is just fastball execution. If I'm being able to execute the fastballs, the off-speed stuff just plays off of it, whether it's in the zone or not. So being able to kind of place the ball in and out is my biggest thing.
12: Does it play about that? Your former teammate Kyle Harrison described your stuff as nasty. Is there a part of your arsenal in particular you're most proud of?
27: I wouldn't necessarily say most proud of, but I do like the way that I've been able to bring back the like three heater mix that I've had in the past and become a little bit more effective with it.
28: This is one of the youngest rotations in the league, and you obviously come with a lot of experience and different situations. How much are you willing to share that, right, with these guys of what you've been through in the league and pitching and just the day-to-day stuff?
27: Yeah, I'm a completely open book. I mean, I've been through a lot of the highs, and I've definitely been through some of the lows. So I feel like I have a very good mix of how the game can go very well, very fast, and it can also go very bad, very fast. And I would like to say that you can talk to really anybody in my past that I've conveyed that to, that I'm a complete open book, and you can ask me any question, and I'm going to do my best to give you my best outlook on it.
1: Dustin, Brewers fans have kind of rooted against you. What are fans getting in the picture like yourself about now?
27: they're getting a guy with a lot of fight. I definitely show a lot of emotion on the mound. But yeah, I'm very fiery, and you'll be able to see that on Thursday when I have my first one.
8: Yeah, fiery guy indeed. The redhead, Dustin May, will make his Brewers debut tomorrow. Did you notice, was it as obvious as I thought it was, that he's a noisy nose breather? Here's just a sample. You could hear it during the questions.
28: Having pitched
8: on
28: this team, what do you think about this kind of, not just
11: the
28: pitching staff, but, you know, the offense?
8: Just a, but like the squeaky.
11: You went throughout your career, what are your impressions of this organization?
8: He's just one of those guys.
11: Who's your first call from this club?
8: And one more.
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8: Dustin May makes his Brewers.
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18: 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This is a two-minute drill as part of the Bill and Rookie Experience.
19: And I get it. It's as frustrating for me as it is for everybody else that the Dodgers are able to do what they did and teams like the Brewers and others can't. But again, don't blame the player. Blame the game. And that's the game that they're playing. And those are the cards that that Major League Baseball has dealt, and it's probably going to be addressed this offseason. And again, I don't think there's anybody that believes that there's going to be a normal start to the baseball season next year. That everybody believes that this is just going to get downright ugly.
20: That's what everybody feels like. Yep.
19: And it may have to be downright ugly, and somebody really... And the owners may really have to dig their heels in to get a cap. And the players are going to have to realize, look, even if a salary cap comes and a floor comes along with it, which I believe it should, nobody's going to be in the food line, right? Nobody's going to be pumping gas anytime soon or anything like that.
20: Nope.
19: You know, you're all still wealthy. You're all going to be rich. And
20: of course.
19: You know what? Would it suppress contracts? A little maybe, but that money should then be distributed elsewhere with other teams having to spend
20: probably
19: an extra amount.
20: The bottom salary.
19: Yeah, exactly. So, I mean, it's the system. It's not the team, and I don't like it. But I will say this again. When I found out that the Brewers didn't give up what people thought they would have to give up to get Skubal, I was happy because that's not the way to do business when you're the Brewers. And I understand you have to give something up to get something.
20: Yeah,
19: but you got to get something that has more years down the road, right? You got to have a little bit of club control.
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0: Linebacker Zaire Franklin came to the Packers in an offseason trade with the Indianapolis Colts and says he really likes what he sees on this Packers defense.
3: First and foremost, I would definitely say, obviously outside of me and Coop, those trios of safeties are special. From X, obviously leading it. Always have respect for him. He's a true ball hawk, user, Madden player in the back end. To, you know, you got Bullet on the strong side and Ev on the weak side. I think, you know, just those three combination of guys is rare. You don't have three guys that are able to move around, mix and mingle. Everybody can play every spot. And then obviously, I've never played with nobody like Michael. So I'm excited to see it.
0: He also accepts a veteran leadership role and takes it seriously.
3: Well, first off, I feel like leadership starts with a servant mentality and a true connection. So I feel like for me, it all starts with learning the guys on this team, building genuine connections off the field, in the locker room, and truly getting to understand who they are as men.
0: Now, when we first saw him in the spring, Franklin said he was still trying to find the bathrooms. So has he found them yet?
3: No, because they built a whole bunch of new stuff. Yeah, so I actually did. So I was in the training room like, damn, is it a bathroom in here? And so I am still trying to find a bathroom, but I'm working on it. I'm working on it for sure.
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8: Tonight, 6:30 on ESPN, Brewers-Pirates. Christian Yelich was initially supposed to hit 7th last night, and then Jake Bowers got scratched, so he hit 5th. Yelly again in the 5-hole tonight as the DH. Hopefully he snaps out of this lengthy slump that he's in. But even if he doesn't, do not boo him. Listen to the manager.
7: You know, again, I said in spring training, I used the term thread the needle. I heard a couple fans today, you know, the kind of start getting down on Yelly, and I know some of you guys are talking about the last this many games or that many. Like, look, guys, this guy's meant unbelievable amount to our organization, and the way he leads in there, you guys don't get to see. He doesn't need my protection. He doesn't need me to speak up for him, but he needs encouragement. So I'm asking the fans to understand this guy. Remember who this guy was. You know what I mean? I don't know how many MVPs the Brewers have had in their past history. Robbie Nowen had to win it, right? Thank God. But they've had two in history.
9: No, Young won twice.
7: Yeah, I'm glad.
9: Yeah.
7: God, he basically won two. If 19, he doesn't go down at the end, he wins that. So let's not forget what he's done. And that doesn't give him the grace to not. If he's in the lineup, he's got to perform, and he will. We can't start piling on when this guy's done a lot. He deserves the respect, and hopefully, our fans understand that. That's when, again, if we're going to thread the needle, we need Yelly.
8: Can we speak it into existence? Can we manifest a Christian Yelich slump buster tonight? We'll find out.
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10: Oh yeah, hour two, BetMGM Tonight, Westwood One Sports, PJ Glasser, Gabe Ramirez, we roll on here on Westwood One Sports, and we're going to talk some more baseball coming up here in this hour. We're going to talk about the state of the Mets coming up in 20 minutes, dive back into NFL training camp, and then we're going to talk a lot of NFC North. Sean Hammond going to join us in 1 hour to talk Dub Bears, and then we'll get into the rest of the NFC North. Excited to have my guy Gabe Ramirez with me, who's a Bears fan, knows that division very well. Get his thoughts on what he thinks of the Bears this season and the other three teams in that division. But let's stick with Major League Baseball. We were talking about in the first hour of the show, Cubs swept the Dodgers today. PCA, Shohei Ohtani, both hit two home runs. Both of those guys neck and neck in the MVP race in the National League. We got to talk about these Boston Red Sox, Gabe. I mean, what they're doing. 29-5 in their last 34 games. 29-5. They have swept six teams during that span. At one point, they were 14 games below 500 and one of the worst teams in the American League. Now they are 10 games above 500. They're pretty much a lock to make the playoffs in the American League. But honestly, I think their players, their front office, their fans, they're thinking bigger picture, Gabe. They're six games back of Tampa in the AL East. And with essentially 2 months left to play, the way that they're playing right now, I don't think it's crazy to look at Boston and think that maybe they got a shot to win that AL East. I mean, we've talked about it all year with the American League. There's really no great teams. Like, the entire season, one wild card team is always below 500. So you can really make a case for a lot of those teams. It does just feel like one of those years, kind of like the hottest team might just win the American League. And certainly right now that is Boston. So where are you on the Red Sox in terms of big picture? Like, the way that they're playing, do you think this is sustainable going into October? Would they be your pick right now to represent the American League?
1: That's a great question. I think at this point, when you're looking at the American League as a whole, how many teams are above 500 or playing well, right? Let's just say that, because obviously they're not above that many of them above 500. But I think when you're looking at the Boston Red Sox, there is one thing, PJ, you know, you mentioned soccer at the beginning of the show. Mm-hmm. I talked to Greg Berhalter, former head coach of the U.S. men's national team, now current coach of the Chicago Fire. And I remember vividly, and I told this story before, but vividly asking him, what's the difference between coaching the men's national team and coaching your club? He's like, you know, when you coach a men's national team, Gabe, it's like a microwave. You need it to get hot instantly, right? Which makes sense. They don't get a lot of time to train together, whatever. Mm-hmm. He's like, but your club team, he's like, you want it to be like boiling water, right? It's not going to be boiling from the beginning. You're not going to be hot coming out the gate. You got to get hotter. You got to figure things out. You got to have these complementary pieces. You got to understand your roles. Know where you're going to be at in the lineup. Manager got to know when to push certain buttons. And, you know, when the Red Sox faced the White Sox going into the All-Star break, and it was a humbling loss, because I remember watching that vividly. It was the beginning of July, and they swept the White Sox, and I remember watching that, and that was towards the beginning of their winning streak. Mm-hmm. And it was done almost to perfection, where it was at all three phases, in that they might not have beat you by scoring eight runs. It might have been four, but their starting pitching was great, and their defense, and then their late inning relief would come in and shut the door on you. So when I saw that play out against the White Sox, I was riding the coattail. The games against the Mets, I won a ton of money, because I was like, nobody's pricing this right. And I just saw them beat up on the White Sox and do it in that fashion that, you know, gamblers and fans would look at and say is very repeatable, right? Like, if you can repeat that, then that's when you can find a streak. And that's where the Red Sox are currently. They beat the White Sox yesterday. Oh, my gosh. They put up 14 runs against Davis Martin and the White Sox, right? And so this is a team that's playing exceptional baseball. Can they continue to do it into the playoffs? As you know, point to the Red Sox earlier in the season, it's just there are ebbs and flows to a season. The Cubs know it. The Dodgers know it. The White Sox know it. There are ebbs and flows to a season, and it would be great if they can. I don't know. I don't know if they can, and I don't know if they have the starting pitching to really take on some of the top teams in a seven-game series, but they're fun to watch right now because they're playing baseball the right way, and the W's are piling up as a result of it.
10: I mean, think about this. They were 32-46 after losing to Colorado. They were 32-46, Gabe. And right now Boston currently is 61-51.
1: That is insane.
10: So the turnaround has just been historical. I mean, with what they've done, and that was all the way back on June 24th. Again, they've lost five games since then and have been on one of the best streaks we've ever seen in the MLB. And now we're just six games back of the Tampa Bay Rays. And it's just, it's so interesting to watch this unfold, Gabe, where you had a team like the Red Sox where they fire Alex Cora, they fire some of their bench coaches, the season's a nightmare, they're getting ready to sell everybody off at the trade deadline, so we think, then they go on this crazy run, and now all of a sudden they go all in at the trade deadline, and they acquire Adley Rutschman for the Baltimore Orioles. So did you love it for the Red Sox? Do you love the fact that they're going all in? Did you love the fact that they got Adley because they desperately needed an offensive catcher? But what were your thoughts on the deadline for Boston? Because they're certainly going for it.
1: Yeah, and you know what? When you're thinking about the catcher position, there were a lot of teams that were interested. Look at the Dodgers, who obviously seemingly have like an unlimited supply of everything. you're going up against them. The White Sox needed catching help with Kyle Teal going down and Edgar Carroll getting sent back down to the minors. So there were teams that were out there. So you had to pay a premium. But I think the Red Sox, similar to that of the Cubs, remember what it was like to win a World Series and do not take for granted the moments in which you're that close. And by that close, not necessarily to you know,